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7: What's the most you ever lost on a coin toss?
8: Larry Elder here, the sage from South Central, the Prince of Pico Union, the czar of common sense, the great Eldersky, Don Lorenzo. Welcome to the program. No victocrats allowed because we've got a country to save. So let's get her teed up.
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8: 888-971-SAGE. 888-971-7243. I am Larry Elder. We are Salem News Channel. Now in the third hour, we're going to talk to a China expert about Trump's trip to China and how the closure of the Strait of Hormuz is affecting China and what role that country is playing in our war against Iran. Anti-Trumper Louisiana Senator Bill Cassidy loses his primary to a pro-Trump candidate, demonstrating yet again Trump's continued power within the Republican Party. Some lame duck. Senator Lindsey Graham said he'd rather be voted out of office than have Iran acquire a nuclear weapon. And get this, a Palestinian fighter explains just how Hamas lies to the national media and uses its own civilians to turn the international community against Israel. He's simply admitting what we already knew. Bill Maher takes his fellow Democrats to task over their anti-Semitism. California Governor Gavin Newsom says, look, we have a contingency plan if it is likely that the top two finishers in the primary for governor are going to be Republicans. Democrat candidate for Governor in California, the former mayor of L.A., says California's unaffordability problem is a result of Democrat leadership. No kidding. New Jersey Senator Cory Booker whips out the race card to attack the Supreme Court, but a Chicago resident mocked the narrative that black people's voting rights are in jeopardy. A billionaire venture capitalist says AI's potential to eliminate jobs is far greater than he thought and is even greater than it was just 9 months ago. Why the left-wing narrative, the rich don't pay their fair share in taxes, is widely believed is where we start. 888-971-SAGE, 888-971-7243. Dissent, of course, is welcome. Before getting to that, though, there is a fast-moving fire here in Southern California in Simi Valley, which is about 40 miles northwest of downtown L.A., which is where the Ronald Reagan Library is. Approximately 200 firefighters are battling the flames. About 24,000 people are under mandatory evacuation orders. Fire has grown to around 720 acres by 2 p.m. local time. The Reagan Library closed early because of the fire. The museum is not in an evacuation zone. It was closed out of, quote, abundance of caution, close quote. I will keep you posted about this fire. In San Diego, five people are dead, including a mall security guard, after two teenage gunmen opened fire at the San Diego Islamic Center, the largest mosque in San Diego. Security guard, two others were shot. Started around 3:40 p.m. local time. Shots rang out at the Islamic Center. Officers arrived on the scene within about 4 minutes. The two suspects, believed to be 17 and 19, were found dead in a car nearby with an apparent self-inflicted gunshot wounds. A total of five people were killed, two teenagers, three adults. This includes the suspected gunman. The local authorities say, quote, because of the Islamic Center's location, we are considering it a hate crime until it is not, close quote. Again, as I know more, you will know more. Now, I have often talked about a party I attended some years ago. A buddy of mine was having his 60th birthday, Vietnam vet, conservative, and I assumed everybody else at the party pretty much thought the same way. So I'm sitting at a table, I've told this story before, and I hear a woman named Irene complain that, quote, rich people don't pay anything in taxes. I thought she was joking. And then she said it again. I realized she wasn't joking. I turned to her, I said, you know, I'm part of the so-called rich. I have my 1040 in my car. You want to see it? And she didn't take me up on it. And I said, of the top 1%, these are people making about $300,000 or more a year. Of that 1%, what percentage do you think they pay of all the federal income taxes? She said, what do you mean, what percentage? So I drew a pie in the air with my finger. And I said, what slice of this pie do you think is paid by the 1%? She said, oh, I see what you mean. She said, maybe 2%, maybe 3%. I said, you think the 1% of taxpayers in America pay 2 or 3% of all the federal income taxes? She said, yes. And I just gave her a puzzled look, hoping that she was going to then ask me, well, what's the actual number? And I realized she didn't want to ask because she didn't want to know. She was comfortable. She knew she was probably wrong, but she wasn't particularly interested in being informed. Now, I mention that because there is a conservative website called Patriot Journal. Headline, Democrats demand higher taxes. Facts reveal the rich pay 70% of all revenue. And talked about the top 10% paying 70-75% of all the federal income taxes. 1%, the article says, pays 40%. Now, we've talked about this before. Bernie Sanders says that the tax code is, quote, totally rigged, his term, not mine. And AOC has said similar things, that nobody can really earn $1 billion. So, I also have another article on a separate topic, one where Democrats are equally ignorant, about defensive uses of guns. A survey found that there were approximately 330,000 violent victimizations involving a firearm in 2021. That same year, there were 1.67 million defensive gun uses, which means defensive gun uses are over five times more than firearms used in a crime. So, I went on AI. I have a lot of interesting discussions with my AI friend, ChatGPT. And I wrote, the fact that the top 1% pay 40% of all income taxes is not known by most people on the left. They are ignorant of this. And they are ignorant of this because of the news aggregates, specifically Microsoft, Apple, Google, Yahoo, do not feed them this information. Most people now get their information through one of these aggregate feeds. Just a few minutes ago, I'm getting in the elevator, and a young lady got on, and she appeared to be in her early 20s, and she was looking at her phone, as all young people do. And I said, excuse me, can I ask you something? From where do you get your news? She said, you mean like News of the World? I said, yeah. She said, TikTok. She said, where do you get yours? I said, a whole bunch of sources. I go online, I look at Drudge, which is a left-wing source. I didn't tell her that it was left-wing. I said, I go on Drudge, go on CNN, I look at this, I look at that, the LA Times. And she said, oh. So I said this to ChatGPT, that most of these news aggregates are not likely going to run this story about the top 1%. They certainly are not going to run this story, what I said about defensive uses of guns. And this explains why people on the left are completely ignorant about some of these things. And here's what ChatGPT AI said to me. You are not wrong that many Americans, especially potentially engaged liberals, appear unaware of how concentrated federal income tax payments already are among upper income earners. By the way, the study found that these top 1% earned about 20% of the nation's income, but paid 40% of the federal income taxes, which means they are being overtaxed. AI continued, and you are probably also correct that media consumption patterns contribute to that lack of awareness. Most liberals don't know the top 1%. This is probably true, it said. And the reason for this, said AI, is most people consume their news through algorithm intermediaries. Facebook feeds, Google, Apple News, Yahoo, Microsoft, TikTok, YouTube recommendations. And these systems overwhelmingly optimize for engagement, emotional reaction, audience retention, ideological affinity, meaning that they will give them stories that confirm their beliefs already. A progressive user, said AI, is more likely to see wealth inequality stories, billionaire tax avoidance stories, fair share rhetoric, CEO pay gap stories, arguments for wealth taxes, not the article you just now mentioned. They're far less likely to see tax foundation analyses, arguments that the tax code is already steeply progressive. That asymmetry that you point out is real. For example, if someone constantly hears the rich don't pay their fair share, but rarely hears the top 1% pay about 40% of the income taxes, many will naturally conclude wealthy Americans contribute very little. Now, defenders of this would say, well, we're not suppressing any facts. We're just giving people what they want to read. And this is what they want. We want them to retain reading. But it is true that the culture in these tech companies lean progressive, and therefore people are not likely to receive the information that you mentioned. Hello, is this thing on? This explains why so many people on the left are completely ignorant of how much the top 1% already pay, completely ignorant about how often guns are used for defensive purposes. Therefore, they want more gun control, and therefore they want to raise taxes on the so-called wealthy because they're completely ignorant about how much the wealthy are already paying in taxes. This exchange I had with ChatGPT just confirmed what you and I, of course, already knew. We come back, update on the war against Iran. 888-971-SAGE. Do not leave town.
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8: 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I am Larry Elder. We are Salem News Channel. Regarding the Angel Tree campaign, this is now our second week. Got this letter from Shauna. Larry, I'm a longtime listener and fan who wanted to share that I love that you are supporting Angel Tree, the prison fellowship, and anything related to those outreaches. My grandmother Louise started a tradition of us giving to an Angel Tree child at Christmas. I have now passed this on to my granddaughter, and I'm so delighted that you are encouraging your audience and participating in this. And she goes on to talk about how much she enjoys the show. Since 1982, Prison Fellowship's Angel Tree has mobilized countless volunteers around the country. There are an estimated 2.7 million children with a parent behind bars in the country. 2.7 million. Now, at any summer camp, kids can step away from daily life, make new friends, enjoy the outdoors, particularly with kids who are in the same boat with a mom or dad in prison. But for Prison Fellowship Angel Tree campers, getting away for 1 week can mean even more. Again, these boys and girls have a mom or dad, or sometimes even both, in prison. So a week of fresh air and Christian fellowship can literally change their lives for an eternity. You remember when you were in summer camp? Some of you met friends, still have wonderful memories. Some people retain their friendship over decades. Go to LarryElder.com. You'll see the Angel Tree banner at the very top. 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Now, before we know it, summer will be here, so I need your help today to bless a deserving boy or girl with the experience and memories of a week at an Angel Tree camp. 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I visited two of them, and I'm telling you, the transformation over just a period of days is remarkable. 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And thank you again so much. Now, before I play Bill Maher teeing off on fellow Democrats over their anti-Semitism, I want to remind you of something that happened when David Horowitz, the late, great David Horowitz of the Horowitz Freedom Center, was giving a speech about anti-Semitism, terrorism, Hamas and terror groups at a college, and then had the following exchange with a student, number 23.
16: Yes.
17: Good evening. I just wanted to say thank you for coming to campus tonight and presenting your point of view. It's always valuable to have two sets of views going on at the same time. Very useful. My name is Jumana Imad Musa Ahmed Al-Bahri, and I'm a student here at UCSD. I was reading your literature. I found that much more interesting than the talk. And I found some interesting things about the MSA, which is an organization that's very active on campus, and it is hosting our annual Hitler Youth Week. You should come out to those events. If you could clarify the connection between the MSA and jihad terrorist networks, because last I checked, we had to do our own fundraising, and we never get help from anyone. So if you could clarify the connection between UCSD's MSA, or if you don't have such information, if you could connect other MSAs on UC's, because the connection wasn't too clear in the pamphlet, just if you could clarify.
16: Okay. Will you condemn Hamas here and now?
17: I'm sorry, what?
16: Will you condemn Hamas?
17: Would I condemn Hamas?
16: As a terrorist organization, genocidal organization.
17: Are you asking me to put myself on a cross?
16: So you won't. I actually have had this experience many times. You didn't read the pamphlet because the pamphlet is chapter and verse. The main connection is that the MSA is part of the Muslim Brotherhood Network as revealed in the documents.
17: I don't think you understood what anyway, I meant by that. I meant if I say something, I'm sure that I will be arrested for reasons of Homeland Security. So if you could please just answer my question.
16: If you condemn Hamas, Homeland Security will arrest you.
17: If I support Hamas, because your question forces me to condemn Hamas, if I support Hamas,
16: well,
17: I look really bad.
16: If you don't condemn Hamas, obviously you support it. Case closed. I had this experience at UC Santa Barbara where there were 50 members of the Muslim Students Association sitting right in a rows there. And throughout my hour talk, I kept asking them, will you condemn Hezbollah and Hamas? And none of them would. And then when the question period came, the president of the Muslim Students Association was the first person to ask questions. And I said, you know, before you start, will you condemn Hezbollah? And he said, well, that question is too complicated for a yes-no answer. So I said, okay, I'll put it to you this way. I'm a Jew. The head of Hezbollah has said that he hopes that we will gather in Israel so he doesn't have to hunt us down globally. For it or against it?
17: For it.
16: Thank you. Thank you for coming and showing everybody what's...
8: Now, I'm going to play Bill Maher, part of his monologue, where he went after fellow Democrats about what he considered to be their anti-Semitism. What David Horowitz just exposed is exactly what Hamas's agenda is. The extermination not just of Jews living in Israel, but of Jews everywhere. The head of Hamas, as David Horowitz said, once said, I want all the Jews in the world to go to Israel. That way they'll be in one place. We can eliminate them in one fell swoop. Yet a growing number of people on the left are embracing Hamas, embracing their rhetoric, not condemning what happened on October 7th. It is sick. And this monologue by Bill Maher is probably the first time people on the left have really understood what they're supporting, who they're supporting, and why what they're doing is scary and dangerous. Because it came from somebody on the left. Don't go away.
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20: And finally, new rules since yesterday was Israel's birthday. Having become a nation on May 14th, 78 years ago, everyone must either wish her a happy birthday or admit they're anti-Semitic. Now, it's everyone's right in a free country to be anti-Semitic, but enough with hiding behind Israel or Zionism or Netanyahu. If you think, as so many do now, that when it comes to human rights, Israel is the monster country of all time, you either don't read or you don't care about your own hypocrisy. Because there are so many worse places. But that's where we are these days. No Jews, no news. Ha ha. But China, Russia, the Sudan, Iran, Myanmar, Haiti, the Congo, North Korea, all way worse. And that's how you know it's anti-Semitism. It's the inconsistency. People talk about Jews these days like something out of Stormfront. Except it's not Stormfront. It's an editor from the American Prospect, which is a venerable liberal publication that launched the careers of journalists like Ezra Klein. And yet no one blinks when one of their editors says, Israel is a brainwashed, psychopathic death cult that might need to be nuked to save the human race. Uh-huh. People say the left and the right can't agree on anything these days. Well, there is this one thing they agree on. Right-winger Tucker Carlson has Nick Fuentes and Holocaust deniers on his podcast and wonders along with them who really was the bad guy in World War II. And the New York Times has on their podcast super leftist Hassan Piker, who they call a progressive mind, and who says Zionists should be treated the same as Nazis, which I assume means hung at Nuremberg. That's what progressive is now? I guess so. The kids are sure into it. They went nuts last year at Coachella for Kneecap. That's the name of an Irish rap group. As if Ireland hasn't suffered enough. Their stage set is a sign that says Israel. And then they send a beach ball around the crowd. Again, ha ha. Because again, Israel is the only country in the world doing anything bad. I see why the meathead manosphere and the code pink people are on the same page, because they both went to high school in America and they don't know anything. So we really could someday soon have the tiki torch Jews will not replace us crowd and the Queers for Palestine people working together to elect the next Hitler. There's a North Carolina teenager who's been charged with plotting to drive through a synagogue to fulfill her life goal of killing as many Jews as possible, because a kid's got to have a dream. I'm just asking, why in the world would this be the dream of some kid in North Carolina? Why is it the dream of Dan Bilzerian, who's running as a Republican to win a House seat in Florida? Who's Dan Bilzerian? Well, he's a professional who's attracted 30 million followers by doing this all day and posting it. Yes, he'll fit in fine with the current Congress. And Dan is fairly typical of the guys in the manosphere when he says, the only real battle in the world today that I see worth fighting is, you know, exterminating Israel. I mean, I would sign up tomorrow to go put boots on the ground and go kill Israelis. Why? Why is this life about two things, getting more Viagra and exterminating the Jews? Israel was founded on the idea that anti-Semitism made a Jewish state unnecessary because Jews would never be safe without one. Can you honestly listen to this rhetoric and not see why that turned out to be true? If you don't have the right-wingers on your side, and you don't have the progressives, what do you have? What's more progressive than college, where professors now say things that would make Kanye wince? Osman Umgarji calls Zionists bloodthirsty animals. Who is he, the leader of ISIS? No, he's a professor right here in California at UC Irvine. And Candace Owens agrees with his assessment of Jews as animals because she says wherever they go, they bring their filth with them. Another professor, Hamid Dabashi, says of Israel's, they have a vulgarity of character that is bone deep and structural to the skeletal vertebrae of its culture.
8: More on this when we come back. 888-971-SAGE. It's the first time people on the left have heard this from somebody who they like on the left. I'm Larry Ogre.
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20: These are the kind of statements Goebbels would have read and said, no notes. I mean, where are the Jewish space lasers when you need them? Now, there are absolutely horrible things said about Muslims, too. That should also be, of course, roundly condemned, like Republican Congressman Randy Fine saying, if they force us to choose, the choice between dogs and Muslims is not a difficult one. That's awful. But it's not the same as they need to be nuked, and let's exterminate them. This is why Jewish people here and in Europe now say they sometimes hide their identity, afraid that the Star of David will get them attacked, as has happened in almost too many places to mention lately. Leave your Star of David at home, but the kefaya? You can wear that anywhere. You can wear it to Fiddler on the Roof and you'll get applause. Jew hatred isn't just acceptable now, it's cool. Celebrities love it and make it trendy. It's the new Che Guevara t-shirt. The Islamophobia is just as bad argument is simply a false equivalency. Can you name a Jewish professor who talks about Muslims the way they get talked about? No. Anti-Jewish crimes, hate crimes, now outpace anti-Muslim hate crimes 9-1. It's not a contest, and I'm certainly not saying do more of the other. I'm just saying these are the numbers, the facts, the reality. There is a frothing anxiousness for the literal extermination of this one group, and Democrats, where are you? If any other minority group was being talked about this way, you'd break out the kente cloth and have 10 benefit concerts. But because you see that so many of your brainwashed by TikTok constituents now have an unfavorable view of Israel, you indulge them when you should be correcting them. You don't tell your woke idiots Israel isn't a colonizer or an apartheid state or committing genocide, and that if you brats had to spend a week anywhere in the Middle East other than Israel, you would understand what liberalism is not. All the people likely running for president now on the Democratic side want it known They don't take money from AIPAC, the Israeli lobby, a stance which gives permission to actual anti-Semites to say, see, we're right about Israel. That's a dirty money from a dirty country. Oh, please. You take money from crypto and factory farmers and big tech, from Diddy and Weinstein and Epstein, but AIPAC is too far? Let me just say this to all who ask me, why are you harder on the Democrats than you used to be? Until you fix this whole issue, stop asking.

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2: Conservative guess. I'm going to change it to 500 million.
3: I'm so glad that we did this. You're going to be shocked.
2: How many?
3: There's somewhere between 13 to 15 million Jews.
2: That is more than that in New York.
3: No.
2: You're out of your mind.
3: No, just look it up.
2: Shut the mic off. This guy's talking crazy. He's an agent.
3: I'm a Zionist shill. let Jamie now do his little Google magic.
2: 13 to 15 million? That's
3: 13
2: crazy.
3: To 15 million.
4: Okay. This is a level of ignorance. And Joe Rogan is a sharp guy. Very entertaining show, good interviewer. He thought there were 1 billion Jews in the world, and then he lowered it to 500 million. I told you about the conversation I had with a friend from Austria, the birth country of you know who, and she was talking about how Jews dominate, and I had the same discussion with her. I said, how many Jews do you think there are in the world? She said, I don't know. I said, what percentage of the world do you think is Jewish? She said, I don't know. I said, ballpark it. She said, 25%. I said, you think 1 in 4 persons walking on the face of the earth is a Jew? She said, yes. I said, how about 0.2%? She said, oh, 2%. I said, you weren't listening. I said, 0.2%. 7 billion people, 14 million Jews, that comes to 0.2%. And you thought it was 25%. 25%. Such incredible ignorance about the history of Israel. You think that Jews just parachuted in there after World War II? Are you serious? Genocide? Coleman Hughes explained to Joe Rogan how the IDF, the Israeli Defense Forces, fight. And compared to the terrorist combatants killed, they're probably a more humanitarian military than we are in terms of the combatants killed versus civilians by our military in Afghanistan and in Iraq. I'm going to play that for you later on. The support for boycott, divest, sanction. 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
4: Now back to the sage, Larry Elder.
5: Larry, do you think that you can do a show about George Clooney and his involvement in the Democratic Party? I know he went overseas for Obama, and I know that Hunter Biden hates his guts. But it just seems to me the Southern poverty legal thing that he's giving money to support the Klan. I think that should be something out there that moviegoers ought to be informed.
6: 888-971-SAGE, 888-971-7243. I am Larry Elder. We are Salem News Channel. We're going to talk to a China expert about Trump's trip to China. We're also going to be talking about the meltdown Democrats are having over the Supreme Court decision that said you cannot use race as a primary factor to design congressional districts. One of the Democrat strategists who regularly appears on CNN said about Republicans, quote, they swapped out Klan hoods for Brooks Brothers suits, and that is the problem, close quote. Is he not aware that the Klan was founded by Democrats? And one of the targets of the Klan was Republican Party? Amazing how these people have just completely forgotten history if they ever even knew it. Also, a Palestinian fighter admits, we use civilians for propaganda, and we lie to the international media. And as I said earlier, Coleman Hughes explained to Joe Rogan how Hamas uses civilians to win the war. All that is coming up. But since you mentioned George Clooney, this is Harrison Ford giving a commencement address at Arizona State University. When did he become such an angry left-wing guy? Number 21.
7: Humanity is a part of nature, not above it. We have an essential mandate to protect 30% of the world's land and sea by 2030, to prevent the mass extinction, to slow the warming of our planet. Still, despite new science, new policies, we are still losing nature to profiteering, corruption, conflict, including land that is already protected on paper. These efforts matter, but they're not enough. We need cultural change. We need to extend social justice.
6: Okay, I think you get the point. We need cultural change. We need to extend social justice, for crying out loud. No acknowledgement that there are trade-offs. 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People that hurt the most are poor people. It's unreliable. And of all the planet countries in the world, we are the ones who are cleaner.

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2: With SRN News, I'm Keith Peters in Washington. An American doctor has a rare variant of Ebola.
3: The organization he works for says Dr. Peter Stafford had been treating patients at a hospital in eastern Congo and developed symptoms. Infectious disease specialist Dr. Celine Gounder says doctors are likely to be among the first to be infected.
4: This is Bundibugyo Ebola virus. So this is a more rare species of Ebola virus for which we have no vaccine or specific treatment.
3: Ebola spreads person to person through direct contact with bodily fluids. The CDC says seven Americans, including Dr. Stafford, are being transported to Germany for monitoring. I'm Ed Donahue.
2: On Wall Street, the Dow up by 159 points. The Nasdaq dropped 134. The S&P 500 declined by 5 points. This is SRN News.
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13: Larry Elder here, the sage from South Central, the prince of Pico Union, the czar of common sense, the great Eldersky, Don Lorenzo. Welcome to the program. No victocrats allowed, because

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1: 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I am Larry Elder, Salem News Channel. This is week two on my campaign to raise money for Prison Fellowship. And you have stepped up big time in the first week. I'm just really blown away by your generosity and your interest in this cause. Again, this is a letter I received from Shauna. I'm so delighted that you are encouraging your audience to participate in helping Angel Tree Prison Fellowship. I love listening to your show, usually every night or evening commute home in Philadelphia, suburbs area. You blend humor and serious takes on very local and global topics. My favorite elderism is this thing on. When I'm frustrated by outrageous things done and said by individuals on the far left, your humor makes them digestible. I'm embarking on a journey as a flight attendant, so I will tune into your podcast when I'm off duty. 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What will it be like to associate with other kids with a mom or dad in prison? Well, that's exactly what we're doing here. Prison Fellowship Angel Tree campers will get away for a whole week, away from bad neighborhoods, bad influences. 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Some of them have come back and become camp counselors. I know I saw them. When you give today, you'll help a child with a parent in prison experience God's love. Again, $200 to send an Angel Tree camp. 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It's at the very top. Some people write me and say they can't find it. 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It'll say Angel Tree Camp. Just click it on. 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Thank you so much. About the Harrison Ford commencement address, I can imagine what someone like Billy Bob Thornton might have said to him. Number 39?
2: That, I think, to me, is way more important than an actor or actress or musician telling people, like you said, who to vote for, because it's like, I mean, some guy's on the fence, you know, yeah. And it's like, well, Dash Riprock said it on the Golden Globes, so yeah. I'm voting for, you know, it's like, I mean, I don't know anything about politics. I have no idea. I mean, and the stuff that I believe about it, I don't want to force it down somebody else's throat because I'm not an expert on that. What I am an expert on
3: you.
2: Is having the...
3: And you're an expert on you and being a human.
2: Right, exactly.
3: I remember I once had an argument with my mom years and years ago, like 25 years ago. We were watching the Academy Awards, and somebody got on and made a political statement. It didn't really matter to me. But I remember my mother saying, this is terrible that they would do that. And I go, why is it terrible? They go, it's so disrespectful. This is the biggest night. This is so disrespectful. I go, well, I don't know if it's disrespectful. It doesn't, for me, it doesn't move the chart. It doesn't move the needle. But disrespect, the fact that people put so much gravitas out of this group of people that pretends things,
2: right.
3: You know, and because you played a doctor right. doesn't mean you are a doctor. Just because you played a hero doesn't make you a hero.
2: Yeah.
3: And the people that listen to you, they really, no matter how much we talk, they don't know us. You know who knows you. It's such a small circle.
1: That's Howie Mandel he's talking to. Kathleen is in San Francisco. Kathleen, you're on the Larry Elder Show. Thank you so much for calling.
4: Hey, Larry. Thanks for the call. I just want to reassure everybody. I do have teeth in my head, in my skull. I'm speaking to you with a full set of teeth. My favorite elderism is also Is This Thing On? And I love your nicknames. Larry, what was the name of the gentleman who just spoke? Coleman
1: Hughes.
4: Okay, I wanted to make sure I got that because I'd never heard him before.
1: Yeah.
4: 2 points regarding Clooney and Harrison Ford. I'm grateful that the previous caller brought up George Clooney. I think that's important, especially regarding his support of the Southern Poverty Law Center. But I also think a little attention needs to be paid to, the spotlight should be on his wife, Amal. Her connection with the ICC, for example, issuing, you know, arrest warrants for Netanyahu for war crimes and that sort of thing.
1: Mm-hmm.
4: You know, she's not as pure as the driven snow from what I've read. Harrison Ford, what a disappointment, but, you know, not entirely surprising. But it brought up the quote, thanks for playing Billy Bob. It brought up the quote that I love from Cleveland Amory's book. I think it was The Cat That Came for Christmas. And the cat's opinion was, we must never confuse celebrity with greatness.
1: Mm-hmm.
4: So,
1: okay. Yep.
4: That's my spiel for the afternoon. Thank you for being there, Larry.
1: Well, Kathleen, thank you so much for calling. I remember reading an article about Ben Affleck, who's a lefty. And he said, you know, whenever I watch a movie and I see a big Republican, it makes it hard for me to watch him. Because I want to suspend disbelief. It's hard for me to do that with a Republican. How do you think we feel? And isn't it interesting that people like Harrison Ford assume, correctly, that people who don't agree with him will not, quote-unquote, punish him by not watching his movies? If it's a good movie, we'll still watch it, even though it's an actor whose views offend us. But do they feel that way? I've always been amazed that people like the late James Earl Jones will have an interview where he just completely trashes the Tea Party, calls Tea Party racist. And then you see him in a commercial, voiceover, not a problem. Morgan Freeman goes on with Piers Morgan and refers to Mitch McConnell as a racist. Why? Because Mitch McConnell wanted Obama to be a one-term president. As if Democrats don't want Republicans to be one-term presidents. Called it racist. Samuel Jackson has made all sorts of foul-mouthed comments about Donald Trump, referring to him as an MF-er, except he doesn't say MF-er. And here he is in a bunch of commercials. Not a problem. Credit card commercials, this commercial, that commercial. And the company that hires him assumes that whatever it is he says won't offend people, so I'll hire him. Stunning. But if some actor came out and said something harsh about Barack Obama, harsh about Joe Biden, harsh about Kamala Harris, do you think he or she would appear in a national commercial? Highly unlikely.
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10: 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Mordecai is in Venice. Mordecai, you're on the Larry Elder Show. Thank you so much for calling.
11: Hi, Larry. How are you?
10: I'm doing well, sir. How are you?
11: Good. I'll try to make four very distinct points and quickly in the essence of time. One, when Turkey had a tremendous earthquake that almost destroyed its country, the Jews showed up in the most advanced first aid, a medical ER team that the world knows. And what happened? They start shooting at us, so we had to leave. That's one. The second one is that, has anybody heard about the Gazans that called in to tell the Jews where they were hiding any of the kidnapped people? Not one. Or at least I haven't heard. Maybe there is, but I have not heard that. So those people were just as involved in it as anything else about not helping out. The second one is, I tried to call in last week, gold in my ear. So gold in my ear said, how can you understand this Arab mentality, these people that want to kill you? And she said, when you can strap a bomb onto a child and send them into a crowd and understand why you're doing that, then you'll have an understanding.
1: Mm-hmm.
11: And the third and last thing, or fourth thing, Jews. When Jews were in Egypt, there was a plague of darkness. And what it said is that 12 million Jews perished in the plague of darkness. And there were 600 men, women, children, grandparents, things like that. So it calculated about one-fifth. So that's 3 million. So 3 million and 12 million is 15 million. They were all at Sinai. And the Jews, no matter how much they try to kill us, there's about 15 million Jews right now in 2026.
1: Mordecai, thank you very much for calling. I appreciate it. Guess who just died? Mark Furman, the one who was accused of planting the glove in the O.J. Simpson case. 74 years old, apparently from an aggressive form of throat cancer. That reminds me of this O.J. juror who was interviewed for a documentary and how she admitted that she found O.J. Simpson not guilty not because of the evidence, but because of revenge. She wanted to avenge the death of the beating of Rodney King. She admitted it. Number 43.
12: Do you think that they're members of the jury that voted to acquit O.J. because of Rodney King?
13: Yes.
12: You do?
13: Yes.
12: How many of you think felt that way?
13: Oh, probably 90% of them.
12: 90%? Did you feel that way?
13: Yes.
12: That was payback?
13: Uh-huh.
12: You think that's right?
1: I think that's right. It is what it is. You know, both the defense and the prosecution hired jury consultants to determine what kind of juror they should try and put on the jury. And they were told the same thing. Johnny Cochran was told the type of juror more likely to find O.J. Simpson not guilty is a black female. And he was surprised by that. But he followed their advice. Marsha Clark was told the same thing. The juror most likely to find O.J. Simpson not guilty is a black female. She was not only surprised, but she refused to follow their advice, so therefore did not challenge the large number of black female jurors who were on the pool because she felt the evidence was so strong, so overwhelming, there's no way that they're going to find him not guilty. I don't care what the jury consultant says. So it was stacked with a number of black females, and you heard what she said. We found him not guilty, not because of the evidence. We found him not guilty because of what happened to Rodney King. At the time, something like 80% of blacks thought O.J. Simpson was innocent. 80% of whites thought he was guilty. Now the percentage of whites and blacks who believe O.J. Simpson killed two people is the same. Majority of blacks feel the same way now. It took a while. Now, Cory Booker, senator from New Jersey, very upset about the Supreme Court decision. This issue cannot design districts around race. And, of course, whipped out the race card. Bakari Sellers is a Democrat strategist who appeared on CNN. And he said, referring to the Republicans, quote, they swapped out Klan hoods for Brooks Brothers suits, close quote. The Klan hoods were worn by Democrats, by the way, but why let that get in the way of a good story? Here's Cory Booker, number 36.
14: Well, for all Americans, Alabama is sacred soil. So much of our democracy came of age there before the sacrifices of martyrs, before Fred Shuttlesworth and Martin Luther King and so many other heroes of Alabama campaigns. We did not have a complete democracy. Blacks were prevented from voting by all kind of means, from terrorism and lynching, all the way to legislators making it difficult for blacks to vote. And now we have a Supreme Court, six members, who are sending us back to that long, almost century where black political leadership and black electoral fairness was not represented in the House of Representatives. And we're going to see now, with surgical-like precision, state house after state house in southern states, them writing maps to try to eviscerate black leadership.
1: Are you kidding me? What's stopping blacks from voting?
10: What's stopping black politicians from running in non-majority black districts? You have four Republican House members, black, all of whom represent majority white districts. Somehow, some way, they got elected. We come back. A Chicago woman mocked the way they've been using race to say black people are going to be denied the right to vote. 888-971-SHGE.
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2: 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The Answer.

0: ran for California governor. He ran for United States president. And now he's running wild in Victocrat minds. Here's Larry.
1: 888-971-SAGE, 888-971-7243. I'm Larry Elder. We are Salem News Channel. Coming up, we're going to talk to China expert Gordon Chang about President Trump's trip to China. Corey is in Detroit. Corey, you're on the Larry Elder Show. Thank you so much for calling.
2: Hey, Larry, how are you?
1: I'm well.
2: Good. Larry, I was listening to you discussing the concern over Zionist hatred. And I just think it's disingenuous for you to talk about Zionism without mentioning the Balfour Accords and talking about how the Nation of Israel was set up before World War II, and that people being accused of being anti-Semitic, how can you be anti-Semitic when the people that occupy Israel now have not one drop of Semitic blood in their body? They're Europeans.
1: No, they're not.
2: They're not allowed to be.
1: No, they're not.
2: Yes, they are. Yes, they are.
1: Oh, my goodness.
2: Yes, they are, Larry. Stop.
1: There has been a 3,000-year connection between Jews and that part of the world. 3,000 years. 3,000 years.
2: That is not true. Maybe Ethiopian Jews. Maybe Ethiopian Jews or original Jews. But the converts that came over from the Balfour Accords, please stop, Larry. Stop.
1: The area was a mandate that the British controlled after the fall of the Ottoman Empire. Do you want to hear the history or not?
2: And
1: the United Nations divided that area into two areas: country of Israel, country of Palestine. When the British soldiers left, Israel was invaded by five countries simultaneously, and the assumption was, we're going to run these people into the Mediterranean Sea, ha ha ha, and we'll get all back the land. Little did they know, this little country was able to defeat all five of them. That's what happened. And many of the Palestinians left not having seen a single Israeli soldier because they were told to leave by their leaders. We're going to wipe these people out, and then you guys can come back. That's what happened. But there's been a 3,000-year history connection to that land. There's a wonderful book I would urge you to read, Corey. I'm serious. It's called From Time Immemorial by a woman named Joan Peters, who assumed, as you did, that basically what happened is the Israelis just kind of parachuted in there right after World War II. And she found out, surprising to herself, that there was a 3,000-year history.
2: I just talked to you about the Balfour Accord.
1: I just now told you what the Balfour Accord was. It was British.
2: But that was before World War II, correct?
1: You know, Corey, you don't know what you're talking about.
2: You just
1: now told me that the Jews have not had a 3,000-year connection to that part of the world. You just now said that.
2: The Jews have, but the Zionists have not.
1: What does that even mean?
2: Is a Zionist a Jew? Are they the same thing?
1: Do you know what Zionism means?
2: Are they the same thing?
1: Why don't you define, Corey, so we're talking about the same thing. Please define what you mean by Zionism.
2: A Zionism is a political. It recognizes the state, the illegal...
1: Oh, okay. Well, Corey, I urge you to read the book I just now mentioned. Call me back. I'm Larry Elder.
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5: With SRN News, I'm Keith Peters in Washington. Two teenage suspects opened fire at an Islamic center in San Diego, killing three men before killing themselves. The killings Monday are being investigated as a hate crime. That according to Police Chief Scott Wall. He says a security guard was among the victims and that the two suspects were found dead in a vehicle nearby. Daniel McDonald lives near the Islamic Center and says he was at home at the time of the shooting.
6: In my house, when I heard the shots ring out on my street, then a few minutes later go out and look and some glass on the street. Gardner looks all shaken up, and at the end of my street, over at Hatton, there's one of the shooters on the floor getting revived by the police officers.
5: On Wall Street, the Dow by 159 points, the NASDAQ dropped 134. 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
12: What's the most you ever lost on a coin toss?
13: Larry Elder here, the sage from South Central, the prince of Pico Union, the czar of common sense, the great Eldersky, Don Lorenzo. Welcome to the program. No victocrats allowed because we've got a country to save. So let's get her teed up!
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1: 888-971-SAGE, 888-971-7243. I am Larry Elder. We are Salem News Channel. We're going to be talking to China expert Gordon Chang about Trump's trip to China. China and the Strait of Hormuz. China and oil, China versus the United States, on the competition, on AI, all of that and more. Regarding Iran, the president just posted this on Truth Social. I've been asked by the Emir of Qatar, the Crown Prince of Saudi Arabia, the President of the United Arab Emirates, to hold off on our planned military attack on the Islamic Republic of Iran, which was scheduled for tomorrow, in that serious negotiations are now taking place, and that in their opinion, as great leaders and allies, a deal will be made, which will be very acceptable to the United States of America, as well as all countries of the Middle East and beyond. The deal will include, importantly, no nuclear weapons for Iran. Based on my respect for the above-mentioned leaders, I've instructed Secretary of War Pete Hegseth and the Chairman of the Joint Chiefs, General Daniel Kane, and the United States military that we will not be doing the scheduled attack on Iran tomorrow, but have further instructed them to be prepared to go forward with a full, large-scale assault on Iran on a moment's notice in the event that an acceptable deal is not reached. Thank you for your attention to this matter, President Donald J. Trump. Lindsey Graham was asked about Donald Trump's low polls amid the war against Iran. Here's what he said, number 37.
18: Senator, you take me to my next question, because 70% of Americans in a new poll say President Trump is doing a bad job on the economy, the number one issue for voters, as you know. Bottom line, is it worth losing the midterms if the result is a non-nuclear Iran?
19: It's worth losing my job. If I had to give my job up to make sure Iran would never have a nuclear weapon, I would do it.
18: Would you give up the House and the Senate?
19: I would give up politically. The most important thing I can do with the job I've been given is to protect the American people. Now, you don't have to agree with me, but I've been this way for 20 years. I believe there are religious Nazis in Iran. If they had a nuclear weapon, they would use it. They've been trying to get one. They've been cheating. Obama and Biden were jokes when it came to containing Iran. Trump is doing something people should have done a long time ago. But here's the good news. Gas prices will come down when you put Iran in a box. Saudi-Israel peace will become possible when you put Iran in a box. The upside of dealing with Iran is enormously good, but you got to deal with them.
1: Admiral Brad Cooper is the head of U.S. Central Command, and he was talking about all of this Iran war defeatism. He said, and I'm quoting, "By every measure, Iran has been significantly degraded. If I use my own professional experience," he said, In 100 transit through the Strait of Hormuz, you typically would see 20 to 40 fast boats. Lately, we've seen two or three. We've eliminated, he said, more than 90% of Iran's once massive inventory of over 8,000 naval mines. Iran's air and air defenses are functionally and operationally irrelevant. Iran's Navy won't be able to rebuild for 5 to 10 years or reach its prior level for a generation. He said in less than 40 days of major combat operations, U.S. CENTCOM forces systematically dismantled what Iran spent four decades and tens of billions of dollars building. The defense industrial base for their drones and their missiles and their Navy were degraded by 90%, end of quote. By the way, he said news reports that Iran retains 70% of its missiles are not accurate. Britain and France say that they're going to get involved in trying to open up the Strait of Hormuz, but they're not going to do it with us. They're doing a separate effort from the United States, according to a French military spokesperson. I don't know how you do it without involving us. This is for their consumption of the French people, because the French are opposed to the war. The idea that the French would get involved in somehow helping to open up the strait is probably something that might not be terribly popular, but they're getting involved. Just as Trump predicted they would, because their economy is suffering. Now, the race for mayor here in Los Angeles is interesting. One of the candidates for governor is admitting that the affordability problem in the state is because of Democrats. His name is Antonio Villaraigosa. Here's what he said, number 33.
15: We can't put everything on Donald Trump. We have the highest homelessness in the United States of America, the highest gas prices, the highest utilities, the highest home prices. People can't afford rent. And those happened under Democratic policies.
16: Wow.
1: Yeah, and this guy was a two-term mayor of Los Angeles. This is the founder of TMZ, making a very candid assessment of what Democrats have done to Los Angeles. Number 24.
20: I'm not only born and raised Los Angelino, but I'm second generation. My dad was born and raised in L.A. And so this is my life. And I have seen this city just fall apart, you know, over the last, I don't know, 8-9 years, but especially the last 4 years, that, you know, the homeless problem is out of control in this city. I've been chased by people, a guy with a hammer, walking out of my gym, he chased me with a hammer. I had a mentally ill woman, a homeless woman, take a boulder and trash my car. And I caught her doing it, and I realized there is nothing I can do. What am I going to do, get her arrested? I mean, what is that going to do? Am I going to sue her? So I literally looked at my car, watched her walk away, and said, I live in Los Angeles. And, you know, the fires have been an absolute outrage in this city. This didn't have to happen. We had 100 fire trucks that were out of service. The water pressure was messed up, and people lost their homes as a result of bad leadership. And then all of a sudden, people are throwing other people under the bus for no reason. This city operated in an appalling way during the fires. And by the way, it's not over. The insurance companies are screwing people over left and right. I've got a friend, his name is Dan Brunn. He's an amazing architect. He put together a plan with 100 architects to offer their services free of charge to rebuild Altadena and Pacific Palisades. And they had a whole plan. I actually contacted Gavin Newsom. And Newsom,
21: I remember when you did that. I remember.
20: It was, and actually put his people in touch with Dan. And they were all in, and they brought it down to the city, which they had to do, and it died a slow death in the city of Los Angeles. So this city is not working.
1: I've known Harvey for at least 26 years. He was my producer when I had a TV show called Moral Court. And Harvey's a liberal. And Harvey voted for Gavin Newsom. And Harvey voted for Karen Bass. And Harvey voted for Joe Biden. So it's interesting that these people, Democrats, who routinely pull that lever for Democrats, are now realizing the damage that they've done. It'd be kind of nice if Harvey says, I'm now going to start voting differently. I wish I hadn't voted for Karen Bass. I wish I hadn't voted against Rick Caruso, which I'm sure he did. Now, I've told you about the wonderful letter I received from Shauna, who says, thank you so much for supporting food, for supporting Prison Fellowship Angel Tree Campaign. I give every year. We've been doing this campaign now for over 10, 11 years. Why? There are 2.7 million kids with a mom or a dad behind bars. 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So go to my website, LarryElder.com. 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Coming up, Gordon Chang, China expert. What exactly happened with the summit between Xi Jinping and President Trump? 888-971-SAGE. Do not leave town.
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1: 888-971-SAGE, 888-971-7243. I am Larry Elder. We are Salem Luke Chairman. He's the author of Nuclear Showdown, North Korea Takes on the World, and the Coming Collapse of China. Please welcome back to the program, Gordon Chang. Gordon, always nice to hear from you. We're having difficulty hearing him. I see him, but we can't hear him, so we're going to switch him over to the phone, so stick around for that. China reportedly is considering buying oil from Alaska. We'll talk to Gordon about that in a second, find out what China got from this summit, what the president got from this summit. Will China at all get involved in the opening up of the Strait of Hormuz? Will they help? Can they help? Will they help? Is it in their best interest to help? All of this and more. The number is 888-971-SAGE, 888-971-7243. We're also going to talk about the mayor of Arcadia, I should say former mayor of Arcadia, Eileen Wang, charged with allegedly acting as an illegal foreign agent for China. So there's so much to talk to Gordon about. China no longer has access to the oil they were getting from Venezuela. No longer access to the cheap oil they were getting from Iran. And of course, there's this big battle between America and China over AI. Speaking of AI, Ken Griffin, I think we've got him now. I think we have him now. Gordon, are you there?
6: I'm here, Larry.
1: Gordon, thank you so much for coming on. I'm sorry we had difficulty with our video connection, but we hear you loud and clear. Tell me what Trump got out of this summit, what China got out of this summit.
6: Yes. This was the summit which was not canned. In other words, it wasn't decided beforehand. And so we're not entirely clear what came out of this summit. We know what President Trump has said, but the Chinese have a different version. But I think the important thing is that President Trump gave Xi Jinping an off-ramp, because China right now is in distress. We can see it in the economy. We can see it in other factors. And we know that Xi Jinping has been taking China in the wrong directions. So the most important thing is that China got a chance to rejoin the world. Now, whether it'll take that chance or not, I suspect it won't. But President Trump has made that generous, accommodative offer.
1: Gordon, is it in China's best interest to get involved with reopening the Strait of Hormuz? And if so, will they act to do that?
6: Yeah, two great questions. First of all, I think it is in their interest, and the reason is they get somewhere between 45 to 50% of their seaborne imports of oil through that critical choke point. But whether they will help, I suspect they won't, because Xi Jinping is a tough guy. He is determined to give the United States a hard time. He probably figures that he can get the oil from Vladimir Putin, who is about to show up in the Chinese capital. And also they can get the LNG from the United States. So maybe what they will do is try to make life difficult for us in Iran and get their energy elsewhere.
1: That's what Trump suggested. He suggested that China might buy some oil or LNG from us. Is that the case?
6: Well, yes. And we know, though, that China is resistant to buying energy from the U.S. because before the war started, they had actually committed to buy American LNG, but they were diverting their cargoes to Europe. And that, it, to me, was absolutely fascinating that they would do something like that. But, you know, ultimately, China needs energy. And so I think it's going to have to bend, and it's going to have to actually accept American cargoes.
1: Talk to us about the battle over AI between us and China. We are ahead, are we not?
6: We are ahead, and I think our lead is probably a little bit more than most people think. And the reason why we're ahead, or a major reason, is because we've got much better chips than China does. So, for instance, DeepSeek, the Chinese AI company that rattled markets last January of 2025, it couldn't come up with a new model in the middle of last year because they actually said we were using Chinese chips, Huawei's Ascend. And they weren't nearly as good as America's. So we do have the chips, and so therefore I think we shouldn't be selling advanced chips to the Chinese because that helps them bridge a gap. We can't get them addicted to the American technology stack as administration officials want, and that's because Xi Jinping is determined to make his own chips, so why should we help him bridge that gap?
1: Talk to me, Gordon, about rare earths. Are we still dependent upon China for them?
6: Yes, we are, and we will be for maybe a couple more years, but Trump is moving at Trump speed. And there are a number of strategies. One of them is to mine and process. The other is just to have technologies that require less rare earths or to recycle. So there are a number of different ways, but I think in a couple years, we won't be talking about our dependence on rare earths. We will be talking about our dependence on China for pharmaceuticals. There, we're not moving as fast as we need to, and we need to move a lot faster because our reliance on China for pharmaceuticals is far greater than our reliance on China for rare earths.
1: Gordon, what is Xi Jinping's opinion of Trump versus his opinion of Joe Biden?
6: Xi Jinping did not respect either of them, and it's not because of their personalities or their capabilities. It's because they're Americans. We saw this on Thursday night when in front of President Trump and in front of the cameras, Xi Jinping went out of his way to disrespect and to insult the United States. So it doesn't really matter who the president is. Xi Jinping believes that China is on the upswing and America is terminal finished. I know that, you know, I think he's absolutely wrong about that, but that's what he's been talking about for almost a decade now, and certainly in the last 5 years. This is an arrogant guy. He does not understand the world as it is. He was seeing the world as he wants it to be, and unfortunately, he is willing to insult the American president and the people of the United States to do it. Trump, you know, was very stoic about it on Thursday, but eventually Trump will get even for that.
1: We have about a minute left. Gordon, again, thank you so much for taking the time. Did Taiwan come up, and what is our position about Taiwan?
6: Yeah, Taiwan came up for a minute or two in the conversations between Trump and Xi, and as Secretary Rubio said afterwards, they bring it up, we listen to them, and after a minute or two, we move on to the next topic. So Xi Jinping made public threats on Thursday on Taiwan, but really that was the most that happened. Trump listened and just sort of blew him off, which is really the right thing for Trump to do.
1: The last time you were here, Gordon, we have about 45 seconds, you told me that you thought Xi Jinping was in trouble politically in China. Is that still the case?
6: I think it's still the case, especially in the military. We see more firings and we see these death sentences for generals. This can't be a good story for Xi Jinping because he keeps on appointing people, he keeps on purging them. Means he doesn't control the military, which means he's got a hard time going forward.
1: Gordon Chang, as always, thank you very much for coming on, Gordon. We really appreciate it.
6: I really appreciate it, Larry. So thank you so much.
1: You got it. 888-971-SAG. Speaking of AI, guess what Ken Griffin, the venture capital billionaire, the one that whose house Zoran Mamdani stood in front of, guess what he said about AI? Don't go away.
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5: 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Lee is in Philadelphia. Lee, you're on The Larry Elder Show. Thank you for calling.
9: Yes, sir. I appreciate you allowing me to be on. And I live in a suburb of Philadelphia. I grew up in I'm going to call it a Jewish ghetto. There was a synagogue on every corner. It's kind of like gas stations were back then. And I didn't think the world was anything but Jewish. Then I moved farther north, and I found out it wasn't. And then I moved farther north, and then I found out the real thing. When I had children of my own, I found out what anti-Semitism was all about, because the kids were picked on all the time in school. they throw pennies on the floor and all this stuff.
1: Mm-hmm.
9: But the main topic that I have is you go to a conservative synagogue, and the rabbi comes out and he does his sermon, and he talks Trump's a buffoon, the Republicans are this, Republicans are that, and they lean so far to the left, I think the place is going to tilt. And it angers me because he has the platform to say exactly what he wants without restrictions, because he's allowed to do that because it's a synagogue. However, I don't have to sit and listen to it, so I usually get up and leave at that point because I can't. I get so angry, my blood boils. Why, in this time of our life, would any sensible Jew go to the left and vote for anybody besides Trump? Or it angers me to the point where I don't know what to do myself. Yeah. I'm 73 years old. I want to do something. It's just that when you tell me about Candace Owens and you're articulating all these people that are college professors that are spouting this puke, I can't. How do we regulate this? How do we go against this? How can we fight this legitimately?
1: I think the answer, Lee, thank you for calling, is to accept the idea that Jews will never be liked, never be loved. Thomas Sowell said, if you want people to start liking you, start failing. You have to recognize there is anti-Semitism. I'm not sure it'll ever go away. It's irrational. It is unfair. We're talking about 0.2% of the world's population. 0.2%. And by the way, they account for almost 20% of those who have won Nobel Prizes. There's over 200 that have won Nobel Prizes. About 15 Arab and Muslims have won prizes. Most of those are in areas like peace. But this Jew hatred, it's a force unlike anything most of us have ever seen. Golda Meir said a number of things, one of which was, and it's paraphrasing, we're going to have these problems as long as Jewish mothers hate Israelis more than they love their own children. That accounts for the phenomenon of homicide bombers. When Israel left Gaza, they had elections in Gaza, and a woman who lost, I think, 2 sons as homicide bombers ran for and got elected. And she said, I only regret I didn't have more sons to give to the cause. Are you serious? Bill Maher was talking to John Fetterman about how Gaza could have been developed. Number 9.
10: I know you have your problems, John, but I live here in Hollywood. I have to live amongst people, most of whom, who think it's cool to wear the kafaya to the Oscars and to say, you know, free Palestine. Yeah, yeah. As if Palestine would be liberated by living under Hamas. By the way, Israel, geniuses educated on TikTok, was liberated in 2005 by Israel. Israel gave it back and said, here, you have your land again. You do something with it. And this is what they did with it.
11: Yeah.
10: I mean, they made it into a fortress, didn't spend it on the people or turning it into any sort of, it could have been Dubai.
11: I agree. I sat with Bill Clinton. We were campaigning in Harris. And I was like, hey, thanks for your work. And Clinton, he reminds, it's like, yeah, we offered them 96% of the West Bank, and East Jerusalem was the capital. You know, here you go. 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
10: from the river to the
11: sea, what's in there? Exactly.
10: I mean, just look at a map. We know where the river is.
11: Look at the map. Look at them,
10: As if these kids know what a map is.
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1: 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I've been talking for years about the education kids are getting in America in general, in particular K through 12 in urban America. 85% of black eighth graders are neither math nor reading proficient. 85% nationwide. So you think about the potential of something like AI to ruin jobs, perform jobs that used to take a long time to do. So not being proficient in math and in reading in an era of AI should frighten everybody. Ken Griffin, he's a venture capital CEO of Citadel. It was out of in front of his condo that Zoran Mamdani was standing yelling and screaming about how what a bad guy he is because he's wealthy. Here's what he said about AI. Number 41.
13: Let me just, you know, share a few thoughts with you on this. Number one is, in the last few months, there has been a step change function in the productivity of the AI toolkit. It is profoundly more powerful than it was just 9 months ago. And for us at Citadel, that has allowed us to unleash a much broader array of use cases for AI. And it has been really interesting to watch, to be blunt, work that we would usually do with people with masters and PhDs in finance over the course of weeks or months being done by AI agents over the course of hours or days. So these are not mid-tier white-collar jobs. These are like extraordinarily high-skilled jobs being, I'm going to pick a word, being automated by agentic AI. And I got to tell you, I went home one Friday actually fairly depressed by this, because you could just see how this was going to have such a dramatic impact on society. And when you witness it in your own four walls, when you see work that used to be man years of work being done in days or weeks, it's like, wow, like that's the first time I've seen real impact in our four walls.
1: Plus, you can't succeed without teeth. Karen Bass elaborated on what she meant when she said that. Number 35.
14: Who would pay for the dental care for the unhoused?
17: When I say comprehensive health care, it's actually what people can get from Medi-Cal. The problem is that the linkage isn't made with the people and the services.
14: So that system.
17: Well, we already pay for it. It's already paid for. It's the linkage that hasn't happened.
14: The reaction to that, though, mm-hmm. was, why isn't the mayor doing more to address the meth use in the first place? What are you 100%. Doing to address the drug use so we don't have to pay for dental care?
17: And let me just 100%. Let me just tell you that when I came in, we start, even though it is not the city's role to provide health care, it is the county. That was not enough for me. I said we have to provide it ourselves. So we took lawsuit money from tobacco and we established contracts with drug-related organizations, substance abuse organizations. And so some of those people we can refer to a drug treatment program. The issue with dental is that you want people to be productive. You want them to have a job. You want them to no longer need public assistance.
1: What? So you came in here and it's not our job to provide health care for them.

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2: To save for it, whether it's charges, whether it's a report, whether it's the results of an investigation, the American people will learn about what we uncovered.
3: Governor Gavin Newsom says Democrats have a contingency plan in the event that the top two finishers in the primary are Republicans. Number 32.
4: We all have agencies. We can shape the future. There's still a lot. I've said this before, so I'll repeat it. I don't anticipate this need to be the case, but there is a break the glass scenario, and there's many people that have a deep understanding of what it would look like if Democrats were locked out, and we're going to do everything to make sure that doesn't happen. I'll leave it there.
3: We have a contingency plan if it looks like we're going to be locked out. Now, riddle me this. Jamie Raskin, Maryland Democrat, said this about ICE, number 17.
5: But I'm curious, why can ICE not pick up, with its massive resources, why can they not pick up the prisoners while they are still being held? Or right before they're about to be released, or at the point of discharge?
3: Hello? If you're a sanctuary state, that's the problem. They're not letting us do that. Here's Border Czar Tom Homan, number 18.
6: Bottom line is, again, why we're in Minneapolis? If they didn't have the sanctuary policies they had.
7: But do you have evidence that she's a domestic terrorist?
6: Let me finish this, because this is important. Less officers in the community if we were in the jail. Bottom line, we are forced into the community because the governor of that state and the mayor support sanctuary cities, where child rapists are released back in the community to create a huge public safety threat. So if you want less officers in the street, then let us in the
3: Let them into the jails. Every spam call, every scam text, every sketchy email with your name, each one starts the same way. 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

0: 888-971-SAGE, 888-971-7243. I am Larry Elder. We are Salem News Channel. Kevin is in Mount Vernon, New York. Kevin, you're on the Larry Elder Show. Thank you so much for calling.
1: Hey, Larry, this is Kevin. You listening?
0: I'm listening.
1: Yes, man. Tell Frank Jeffries I said hello. Pegasus.
0: I will.
1: And I want to commend you on what you're doing. I call you the pot stirrer. You know how to use media and to raise issues and get people thinking about things that are sometimes politically incorrect, et cetera. I'm just calling you to commend you on what you're doing. I watch you. I enjoy your show and encourage you to keep on going, Larry.
0: Well, Kevin, thank you so much for that. I really appreciate it. Frank Jeffries is a high school friend of mine. He and I went to the same college, same law school. And his birthday is April 24. My birthday is April 27. We have other family connections as well. Kevin, thank you so much for that. That's awfully nice of you. Now, that brings us to Kamala Harris, who's probably going to run for president, or at least right now it appears to be the case. She's calling for Democrats to hold a no bad idea brainstorm. What? Number 25?
2: Say, look, this is a moment where there are no bad ideas. A no bad idea brainstorm is what I'd like to call it. And in that no bad ideas brainstorm, we talk about what we need to do and think about doing around the Electoral College. We talk about the idea of Supreme Court reform, which includes expanding the Supreme Court. We invite a conversation about multi-members districts. We talk about, look, that if we win the Senate, which we should and we will, then the Senate Judiciary Committee should have rules that they put in place so when these people come before as nominees to the Supreme Court and lie, that they are held to account and consequence. Not just that somebody goes on cable news and says they lied, but that there are rules in place to actually penalize people for lying to a Senate Judiciary Committee. That we agree that it is right to have ethics rules for Supreme Court justices. And let's put those in place. Let's talk about statehood for Puerto Rico and D.C. These are the things I think that we've got to do. We've got to neutralize these red states from cheating, including blue states expanding their maps. And all of this, I think, is look, we got to fight fire with fire. These folks are playing to win. We got to play to win.
0: Did you hear any ideas on affordability? Do you hear any ideas on the cost of living? Do you hear any ideas on how to make gas prices cheaper? Rent more affordable? Do you hear anything like that? No, we need to stop these SOBs. As John Fetterman said, our party platform is Trump derangement syndrome. Talk to you tomorrow.
3: What
0: God bless.
3: Has been dropped all across America.
4: 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Put down the mic.
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7: With SRN News, I'm Jason Walker. The investigation continues in San Diego, where two young men opened fire in a mosque earlier in the day, killing three people. Those two then each committed suicide. Police say both the suspects were teenagers. A gun and a notebook that prosecutors say link Luigi Mangione to the killing of United Healthcare CEO Brian Thompson can be used as evidence at his murder trial. Judge issuing that ruling, rejecting a defense argument that they were seized illegally. Former LA police detective Mark Furman, who was convicted of lying during the testimony in the O.J. Simpson murder trial, has died. He was one of the first of two police detectives sent to investigate the original killings. Mark Furman dead at the age of 74. This is SRN News.
6: 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The Answer. Hugh Hewitt explains his thoughts on the California race.
8: 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Steve Hilton should be the next governor. I don't know if it's going to work out. But the leading Democrats have kept falling. Now we're down to Javier Becerra. Wonderful guy to sit next to in a restaurant. Not to talk with. We're talking about an empty suit.
6: 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Afternoons at 4. Right before Seculo at 6 on 660 AM. The Answer.
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0: 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And now, from the Connors and Sullivan Broadcast Studios, the man who is not what he wants to be, but is way grateful that he's not who he used to be, here,
1: Show, thatkevinshow.com, from Times Square every day, but Times Square is not what I want you to focus on right now. I want you to imagine going to the beautiful great outdoors, breathing fresh, clean air, seeing stars at night, feeling the sunshine warm your skin in the middle of the wonderful spring and summer season that we are embarking upon, and imagine for a child that's never experienced any of that before. Steve Collins is with us from Angel Tree Camping. And Steve, we were talking off air that for many years you have actually worked in an area of Christian camping and seen children respond to this. And I have to think that, you know, for someone like me that grew up in the burbs, camp was a big deal. It was all I lived for in the second half of the school year, was to get to summer and get to go to camp. I can only imagine how much more intensified that is for kids that grow up in public housing projects, basically concrete block apartments, with a lot of heat and a lot of, you know, dysfunction and everything else, to get out of that environment and to be at a camp for the first time. What's been your personal experience in terms of what you see from these kids, and why is that first visit so special?
2: Yeah, thanks, Kevin. It's amazing when kids get outside of their normal environment, which for most Angel Tree kids is an urban environment, and get into the outdoor setting. It really has a tremendous impact on the way they think about themselves, the way they think about their future, and the way they think about God. And so you get these kids coming out into this outdoor setting where they're experiencing things that they've never experienced before, you know, just even hiking through the woods, swimming in a lake, some novel experiences like riding a zip line or horseback riding. These types of things, studies have shown, really have a tremendous, benefit on the brain function, in child development. And it starts to unlock new things in their mindset, where they realize that I don't have to just be this way, and I don't have to just follow this course for my life, but there are other possibilities available to me. And that is kind of a key point in opening up the opportunity to redirect a life into something beautiful that God's designed.
1: The way you're describing it, it almost sounds like it's a neural pathway that they did not previously knew was available to them, that they're now sensing and experiencing stuff through.
2: Exactly. Yeah. And so that outdoor setting, those new environments. And then the other key thing is just being loved, experiencing the love of God at camp. It opens up these new pathways, and kids start to recognize, oh, I can think about my life a little differently. I don't have to follow the same course maybe that I've seen in my family. I can choose a different route for my life. And there's just all kinds of studies that show that this is really effective in helping kids to embrace a beautiful future.
1: That is the data. Put on your camp director hat. Mm-hmm. Take us into a moment where you've been managing camp, directing a Christian camp, and you had an experience with a child that really spoke to you in terms of how much it impacted the way they viewed God or the way they viewed themselves, or maybe both.
2: Yeah. I'll never forget this one particular child when I was actually a camp director, and we had an Angel Tree child that came to our camp. And he was a big guy. I mean, bigger than me. He was probably 15 years old, and he loved camp. Just embraced everything about camp. It just was provided just a great sense of joy for him. And one evening, we were wrapping up our chapel message, and we were dismissing the kids. And this camper came up to me And he just wanted to shake my hand and thank me for the message. And as I took his hand, he put his head on my shoulder and just began bawling and crying. And I thought, what is going on? And so once the chapel room kind of cleared out, we sat down together, his counselor and I, with him. And he began to open up about the pain that he was carrying due to his father's incarceration, you know, and how that absence, you know, it was just a heavy burden for him. And really, in some ways, there was a lot of shame and things. He tried to keep that hidden from other people. And so we were able to process with him, you know, how God is a father who loves him, who will always be there for him. And God restores and heals families. And God has a plan for his life. And we were able to pray together. And he left that room with a renewed sense of hope for his future, because he recognized he didn't have to carry this heavy burden. He could just embrace everything that God has for him. And yeah, his dad was still incarcerated, but he walked out of there and left camp that week with a renewed sense of purpose.
1: Have you stayed in touch with him over the years? Do you have any update on his story since?
2: You know, once I stepped out of camping, I did lose touch with him, but we did keep in touch for a little while. He continued coming back to camp until he aged out of the program. But just the next year he came to camp again and just was so thankful and for all that camp had done in his life, you know, and the experiences that he had there. And his relationship with God was continuing to grow. And so it's just
1: that is so exciting. Friends, if you're listening to what Steve's saying and you say, well, how can I provide that for an Angel Tree child this year? And again, these children, the one thing they all have in common is that they all share that same story. Why does that make a difference for people that are listening?
2: Oh, yeah. Yeah, that's one thing that every Angel Tree camp has in common. The activities might be different, but every child is going to hear the gospel presented when they're at camp. And that makes a huge difference, because when a child believes that the only place he's going to find acceptance and belonging is in gangs, or the only place he'll find fulfillment is in crime, he's going to give himself over to those things. But at camp, he learns that he can experience acceptance and belonging through the love of God and being a part of God's family. And he discovers that fulfillment in a relationship with Jesus Christ. And that changes the trajectory of a life. It just absolutely transforms their mindset.
1: Sure. Well, friends, that's the goal. That's getting them to a place that's beautiful and having great experiences is a good thing. Nothing wrong with that. Love that. But if we don't pour Jesus into them while they're there, we miss an opportunity. And so that's what I love about Angel Tree Camping. It is the primary ingredient of what they're doing, that these kids feel loved by Jesus. They understand what he's done on their behalf. They understand what he's done on their parents' behalf. Angel Tree is not just in the business of getting prisoners saved or getting children, cared for. It is in the business of reconciliation, of bringing families back together, of reuniting them with the God who made them, reconciling their hearts to one another. It is a beautiful thing. And I just love everything that they do. And this camping program is a big, big piece of that puzzle. 888-206-2794, 888-206-2794. Be as generous as you can when you call. 888-206-2794, 888-206-2794, or go to thatkevinshow.com and click the Angel Tree banner at the top of the page. Either way, it shouldn't take more than 2 minutes to make your gift, send a kid to camp, and then pray for that child. Whoever, you may not know their name or anything else about them, but you know that your $200 will take a kid to camp this summer. Pray for them throughout the summer, that God would work in their heart, work in their life, and bring them to him. 888-206-2794, 888-206-2794. Kevin McCullough, stay here.
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0: this. I was just thinking this week, because in the McCullough house, it is we're coming up on the end of, we call it May-cember because it's like as busy as December, but it's in the month of May, end of school, concerts, taekwondo, black belt tests, band concert, musical that my daughter's in. It's so busy. But the one thing that the lovely bride came in and she goes, you know, we got to think about summer camp this year. And we've scouted out some camps for our kids, and there's nothing cheap these days. Everything is like $500, $1,000, $1,500 to send your child away for a week of sleepaway Christian camp. And when I think on that, and then I reflect on the work that Angel Tree is doing from Prison Fellowship to get a week of sleepaway camp for a child for the mere gift of $200. Friends, I'm just thinking, what an investment. What an investment in that child. What an investment in the kingdom. What great value you're bringing to their life, to the life of their family, to the life of the community that they're in. And friends, I think that's a tangible way to actually make a difference in the world around us. If you're talking about, I want to give my money to things that actually matter, I don't see how it gets much better than giving a child a week of Angel Tree Camp from Prison Fellowship. Betsy Wright is the senior director of the Angel Tree program, which you may know about in December, where they bring toys to Angel Tree kids. Angel Tree Camp is kind of a parallel universe. It's a comparable program that kind of accentuates the other end of the year. And Betsy, I'm so grateful that as a ministry, Prison Fellowship says, yes, we want to reach the parent, the incarcerated parent. We want them to know Jesus. We want them to study the Bible. We want to give them tools while they're in prison to be able to reform and to have a new life. But I love the fact that you guys also think about the kids and the ones that they're separated from. And through both Angel Tree at Christmas time and Angel Tree camping in the summertime, you have a direct connection from the parent to the child. The child feels remembered, not forgotten, and it's giving them a unique sense of who they are and that they're maybe worth more than they had envisioned themselves being worth before. And it's just, it's what I called the other day on the air, an unadulterated good. There's no downside to this. It's just loving on kids and giving them something that they wouldn't have otherwise. So thank you for doing that, and thank you for being part of that vision to help us all see how we can be part of it.
1: Well, you know, I tell people all the time I love what I get to do because it's just fulfilling, and it fills your soul when you can impact the kingdom. And I do it by making connections and finding camps and doing things like this to help raise awareness. But when we can do something, give something of ourselves that impacts the kingdom, what better gift in life that we can do that?
0: I couldn't agree more. For people that are just joining us, we're talking about Angel Tree Camp for $200. A child gets taken out of a hot, maybe, you know, lacking air conditioning circumstance in a city, in a neighborhood, maybe living with a relative that is not ideal, and transform them, literally take them out of that circumstance to the rural countryside where these camps are at. And there's 50 different locations, one in every state, that children will go and experience. But it's a completely transformational event. Some of them have never seen this much grass or trees before, or stars at night, or animals in person, like horses and other things. And I have to imagine that the physical nature of what camp is very impacting to them.
1: Yeah, you know, I think there's something to be said about just being in that peaceful space in nature. Like, we find it ourselves when we go on vacation,
0: right,
1: and we're by the beach. Like, when you're just in that peaceful setting, your soul everything slows down and your soul just relaxes. Your body relaxes. Like, you are being restored in that place. And so when we can get the kids out of the city, out of the bustle and the stress of their home life, and set them down amongst the trees and the lakes and all the things in nature, that, wow, that's so refreshing. Just the environment alone is refreshing to their souls, much less being poured into by the counselors and hearing the gospel and doing the fun things.
0: Let's talk about that for a second. A lot of the counselors at Angel Tree Camp started out as Angel Tree kids, and they developed a walk with God, and they come back and they now help the next generation of Angel Tree kids mm-hmm. find him. How does it happen? How does it work? What's the stories that you've been told or seen for yourself where this is disciples making disciples kind of thing?
1: You know, we hear so many times, like, a kid will come back from camp and their parent at home will say they want to be a counselor when they grow up. And it happens because that person has had such a tremendous impact on them that they felt seen, they felt known, they felt loved unconditionally by this person. And so they come and they're like, wow, I want to do that too, because that person becomes just this wonderful mentor and role model to them. And so a lot of our camps, we are encouraging more and more of our camps to create leadership training programs where they can become a counselor in training. And so they get some extra time at camp and they're poured into while they're doing work and learning character traits and things like that, and eventually becoming an actual counselor for the kids. And, you know, when you can come in as a counselor and say, I know exactly mm-hmm. what you feel like. I was you. I know your story. It's my story. Wow. To a kid hearing that and seeing this, you know, teenager, young adult that they look up to, but wow, they have my same story. Now I don't feel quite alone.
0: Yeah.
1: And I know that somebody understands me and gets me.
0: In the big city, we call that street cred. And they're speaking from a place of authority, from experience, mm-hmm. from, and not just from the downside of having mm-hmm. had a similar experience. They're also talking about what Jesus meant to them when they found him and how he changed their life and what he can do for that next child. Our friend Tom Tradup described it a couple of days ago as, by the time they get to the end of that week of camp, you literally have to peel these kids off the counselors. They're hugging them and they're hanging on to them and they're like, I don't want to go home. And this after coming into camp on Monday going, is anybody going to like me here? Do they know that my parents are in prison? Yeah, somewhere around lunchtime, some kid goes, hey, what were your parents in for? And they figure it out. And once those guards are dropped, man, the gospel takes fertile soil and it just produces fruit in an incredible way. Friends, this is why what Betsy's saying, what I'm telling you about, this is why I'm so personally passionate about getting all 162 of these kids that are on the list to a camp this summer. And it only costs $200 to do one child. And I know that there are those of you that could write a check for 10 kids right now and just send, half a bus full to camp. And that'd be a wonderful thing. But I don't want to leave a single one of these 162 kids behind. Every one of them, a unique soul. They're stamped with the Imago Dei. God made them. He cares about them. He loves them. He is working in the lives of their parents through prison fellowship. He wants to work through the lives of these kids through Project Angel Tree and Angel Tree Camping. And we just want to be facilitators of what God's doing. We want to be in alignment with what he's doing already. And this is one of the easiest ways that we can do it this year. Would you consider a gift of at least $200 to help one child experience Christ, experience Jesus, experience God's creation this summer in a way that is so full of emotion and experience and vibrancy in a way that they haven't experienced anything else in life? It really will stand out as a lifelong memory that they mm-hmm. will take this. I mean, look, I was just a kid in the suburbs, went to Christian camp. There were friendships I made when I was a child at Christian camp that I still have in my life to this day. People that, you know, we stay in touch with each other. This is a life transformational moment, and you get to be part of it. Here's the phone number. It's 888-206-2794, 888-206-2794, or you can go to thatkevinshow.com. There's a prison fellowship banner at the top of the page. Click that. Whether you give your gift online or you make the call, it shouldn't take more than about 2 minutes to make that gift happen. And when you don't interrupt the process of behavior and criminal activity in the life, especially of kids like this, the temptation is just to repeat what mom and dad did. And so if it weren't for prison fellowship in the life of their parent, if it wasn't for Angel Tree in the life of the child, these could all be repeat offenders, drags on society, committing more crime, etc. This is a way that now, as you said, they come home and they're now leading in their neighborhood. They're speaking the truth to people that would otherwise try to lead them astray. And they're being a vibrant example of the gospel wherever they go beyond that. And friend, you get to make that happen. Your gift is the light switch that turns on when you give it and that kid gets to go to camp. One more time, 888-206-2794, or go to thatkevinshow.com and click the Angel Tree banner at the top of the page.
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0: Kevin McCullough, glad you're with us. I hope that you are planning to have some fun this summer. Maybe you're going to take the family on a vacation. Maybe you're going to come with us to Italy in September, October. We've got that trip. It's going to be fun. Listen, before you do, do me a favor. Take a look at your budget and what you've got planned, and think about the joy that you're going to have with your family doing the fun thing that you're going to get to do. It's probably going to be thousands of dollars to go do it. Even if it's a short trip, it's probably going to cost you a couple of grand to get the family away and take the trip and buy the food and do all the things. Well, what if you took 10% of that and just said, you know what, maybe we'll cut out something here or there, but we're going to take 10% of that same amount, and we're just going to bless one kid with a trip this summer that's going to blow his mind and completely catapult him to a different place in life. Emotionally, spiritually, maybe intellectually, maybe relationally with other people. I mean, one of the things I remember about growing up and going to a Christian summer camp was that I developed friendships with people I would have never had the chance to meet. And to this day, some of those people are still very close friends of mine 56 years later. Like, this is not a pie in the sky kind of idea. You're touching these kids in a very real way, and relationship is just part of that. Tom Tratup is back with us to talk about the amazing program of the Angel Tree Camps. You've been working with them longer than I have, Tom, and you've seen it up close. But when you're talking about even some of the counselors at some of the camps in all 50 states, they are former Angel Tree Camp recipients that went to camp, somebody paid their way, and now they've come back to help this new generation of kids find Jesus, know the Lord, get their life straightened out, and have an experience that is unforgettable. I mean, it is such a joyous thing to see this kind of unadulterated good that is going on with Angel Tree Camps.
1: You raised two things that were great aspects of the Angel Tree Camping program. One of them is that you made these friends who you still stay in contact with, whether they're pen pals or they're sending emails or you get on the phone with them. There's a little boy named Joseph who we've heard from. He's so excited. He's going back to Angel Tree Camp this year. It'll be his second time at camp. And he said, four of the kids who were in my cabin last year are also coming back. So they stay in touch, and they're all going to be in the same cabin with the same counselor. So that kind of...
0: That's special.
1: It really makes something that they look forward to all year long. And secondly, well, you mentioned the part about the counselors. There's a lot of people who started out as an Angel Tree kid, a boy or girl who went to camp on a scholarship like you were asking listeners and viewers to come forward with. But then they went on, finished college or finished high school, went on to college, finished college. And then they come back and work with Prison Fellowship. It's a great nonprofit organization started by Chuck Colson years ago. And they become a counselor. And in a couple of cases, people that I've talked with have become camp directors. So they have devoted their lives to the Angel Tree program, because not only does it help kids during the summer, but there are also sports camps at other times of the year. At Christmas time, Angel Tree provides a Christmas gift from the incarcerated parent with a special note from them and a Bible attached. It's a wonderful, wonderful program with great people who have a heart for Jesus, and they just look forward to molding these children from introverted, unhappy kids who are trapped in a hot city or a bad neighborhood into a happy summer camper. And if they get to spend a week in the fresh air, horseback riding or swimming or archery or the other things, Hugh Hewitt always mentions lanyards. I never made a lanyard in my life, nor do I want to know what one is. But he totally gets every year, he goes crazy. Get a lanyard at camp. Make it. That's an experience a kid will never forget. So trust me, it's an opportunity to turn a child's life around from being part of potentially the criminal justice system. If they don't break that cycle of crime, they end up repeating their parents' footsteps. This is a chance to really turn things around and bless them with a gift that won't harm you financially. You maybe have to tighten your belt a little bit, as Kevin said, but it will truly bless them for eternity.
0: For instance, if I drive my kids through the drive-thru of Chick-fil-A on a weekend, which is only Saturdays because they're not open on Sundays, but if we do the drive-thru of Chick-fil-A, I think it costs us, getting what everybody, their normal order is, I think it costs us exactly $48.59. And I know that it costs us $48.59 because I paid exactly that amount on my credit card many weekends in a row going through the Chick-fil-A drive-thru paying $48.59. Well, for two more dollars and four weekends where we maybe stay home and have peanut butter in the middle of the day on Saturday instead of going to the Chick-fil-A drive-thru, for one month, we could make a kid's camp dream come true. So I've never thought it's about whether or not someone can. It's a matter of, friends, let's be very honest, it's about where our priorities are and what we want. And if we want to send a kid to camp, we want for them to experience the joy of knowing Jesus and having this experience, then let's make a way to do that. If you need to give $50 a month for 4 months, do that. But get a kid to camp this summer. If you need to give $200 a month for the next 2 years and make sure that, 48 kids or 24 kids get to go to camp, then do that. Do whatever God prompts your heart to do. I'm not here to tell you that part of it. I just get to tell you about how good it's going to be for the kid and how I'm just jazzed to get to be a part of it, to see that joy come into their life. Here's the phone number. It's 888-206-2794, 888-206-2794, or you can go to thatkevinshow.com, click the Angel Tree banner at the top. thatkevinshow.com, click the banner at the top of the page, or go to 888-206-2794. Kevin McCullough, come on.
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0: Welcome back. It's Money Monday, and as you know, we love to talk about all things related to your money so that you can be the best steward of it that you can be. And I just want you to know a little secret. I've not told you the secret before, but it really is key. Every week, Hillary Kramer joins us from HillaryKramer.com, and you see her on Fox Business, and she's, you know, the millionaire maker, and she's just so smart and so wonderful. She's actually got something going on her LinkedIn that is so cool. She puts up all of her show notes, all of her personal commentary, all that stuff that's going on that, you know, she wants to give you the inside scoop on. That's all on her LinkedIn page. So if you have not yet followed Hillary Kramer on LinkedIn, go over and do it. Hillary is spelled with one L. Kramer is spelled with a K. But follow Hillary Kramer on LinkedIn today and start staying up to speed with everything that she's got going on. Hillary, always good to have you with us. We're talking today about stocks and some of these that have done really, really well. Talk to us about what you're watching today.
1: I'm looking at Credo, CRDO. To me, it's the best idea in artificial intelligence infrastructure, the artificial intelligence equipment. We have to realize these data centers are the size of 70 football fields and larger, and they are popping up like mushrooms in the dark all over the country. What Credo does, let me just preface, we're all focusing on the semiconductors, the brains that create the artificial intelligence to talk to each other. But all the wiring has to take place, right? The synapses,
0: right?
1: The neurons, the nerve system, right? Which tells the brain, you know, what to pick up your hand. Well, that's what Credo is, CRDO. It is the connection between the semiconductors, between the brains. And Credo uses optical networks. They also have traditional copper. They're using the traditional electricity. And this is really important. This is why we also hear about companies like Coherent, which I also absolutely love. And again, we have to make sure that interconnectedness works. And that also ties right back into another stock, TT, Train Technologies. What else happens at these big data centers? It gets super hot in there. Just think about how hot your computer gets. If you're a gamer and your computer's like super hot. Imagine that times a trillion.
0: Yeah.
1: So you have to cool down these centers. And just about 2 weeks back, we talked about cooling the data centers. And I went through with you six stocks that all impact the cooling aspect, okay? And the one I like really the best in terms of the value for your money is Trane, because Trane is a traditional HVAC air conditioning company, but they also do cooling using liquid, and it cools through tubes the way a traditional air conditioning does. So you want to really be in Train Technologies. The other one, I just have to jump back to Roku, because it's back from the dead. It really is. Roku, people think of as hardware. And Kevin, let me tell you, hardware ends up cycling. It starts low, goes high, and comes back down. It's software that's always the winner. But guess what? With Roku, you do have the software. What Roku does, yes, you seem to be holding a piece of hardware, right? Which is like your clicker, your remote control,
0: right?
1: That comes with your television that says Roku on it. But what Roku does is they have two streams of revenue. One is a revenue share with the streaming media companies like Disney Plus and Netflix, but they also have the ability to do direct advertising directly to you. I also want to say that DFTX, which I've talked a lot about, which used to be Mind Medicine, I still love the company. Once the announcement came out with RFK and President Trump 2 weeks ago saying that they're going to fast track the mushroom stocks. I'm not talking about a company that's making LSD, but a company that's making anti-anxiety medication,
0: right?
1: Medication that can be used for trauma.
0: Right.
1: And then I just want to do a shout out for Robinhood, HOOD. Crypto's coming back. We're seeing that we're doing better on Bitcoin. Bitcoin looks

0: One nation under God. Here's Franklin Graham.
1: I'm inviting you to join with us and to pray for America. Pray that we as individuals and as a nation turn to the God of our fathers, the God of the Bible.
0: As we approach America's 250th, join Franklin in praying for our nation every day. 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
2: I thinking that is a short-term great opportunity.
3: All right.
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3: And friends, I want to repeat, as I said at the beginning, Hillary Clinton is on LinkedIn. And Hillary Kramer, not Clinton, sorry. You weren't the first lady. You'd have made a very good first lady. But anyway, Hillary Kramer is on LinkedIn, and you want to go follow her on LinkedIn, because that is where she is putting her her daily show notes, the stuff she does on Fox Business, everything there. It's kind of a behind-the-scenes exclusive club, and you can only get it by following her on LinkedIn. Dan, I would really like for you to do that today as you stay in touch. And all of these picks will be there. Is that correct, Hillary? The list that we just
2: talked
3: about.
2: That's right. And a lot more and a lot of explanation as to why.
3: Yeah.
2: So you can really pick up a lot of great information that's actionable to make money with.
3: Yeah. So on LinkedIn, look for Hillary Kramer. Hillary is spelled with one L, and Kramer is spelled with a K. Hillary Kramer, go follow her on LinkedIn today. Kevin McCullough, we've got just my final thoughts for the day coming up next. Stay here.
4: Stick around for more of That Kevin.
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1: 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Serving it up with a no-drink minimum. 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
2: All right, welcome back, Kevin McCullough. Final few minutes of this hour of that Kevin Show, and I want to say thank you to those of you that spend your entire week with us. We do, what is it, all these hours on the radio Monday through Friday, but we also are on Saturday and Sunday on the radio. And then we have the two-hour television show on the weekend. And some of you are with us for all of it all the time, and I just want to say thank you. If you have not yet signed up for our trip to Italy, you are going to kick yourself when we run out of seats. And I do not have this week's new updated availability yet, but we are getting closer and closer to selling that thing out, and I believe it's going to sell out. And, friend, if you don't get to go, you're going to miss the beautiful Amalfi Coast. You're going to miss some of the most exquisite food you've ever eaten, and you're going to miss getting to know some really cool fellow like-minded people that that I think you're just going to really wish you'd had a chance to get to know. So if you have not yet done so, please take a moment and go to italy2026.info, italy2026.info, and take a look at the itinerary and then sign up and come to Italy with us. You'll never get to do it with this group of people, with me specifically. And this is the exact trip I took last year with my family, and I'm looking forward to being your host. I'm looking forward to telling you some things about where we're going and what we've experienced and the like. But I've also got some backup. I've got Christine Nicholas, who is a tourism expert, and I've got Linda Perillo, who is an Italy expert, also scheduled to be with us, and also my lovely bride, who is a food expert. So we've just got expertise out the wazoo and back going with us to Italy. And if you've not yet done it, think about the beautiful carbonara we're going to have sitting seaside watching the sunset as Mount Vesuvius goes from a sunlit mountain to the little lights that perk on at night as the sun begins to go down from the Sorrento shore. In Italy, in Rome, we're going to see history. We're going to see some of the most beautiful works of art. The Sistine Chapel, if you have not seen the Sistine Chapel, the original frescoes that are still the same color now as when Michael the original artist put them up. And it's going to be so incredible. You have to come. You have to come, friend. Italy2026.info. Italy2026. Italy2026.info. And there are limited seats left. There were only, I believe, 16 left at the end of last week. And when we're sold out, we're sold out, and we're not adding any more buses or anything. So it's going to be an intimate group of about 40. It's going to be incredible. You do not want to miss this. Italy2026.info, Italy2026.info. And you should come with us in September through October, September 29th or October 8th to Italy, because this summer you're going to help kids go to Angel Tree Camp. They are trying to break the cycle in their family. Their parent in prison has requested the opportunity for their child to have a chance to go to a Christian camp and learn about Jesus and make new friends and breathe fresh air, actual oxygen, as opposed to whatever's in the subway tunnel. Beautiful blue sky, stars, wonderful food. Food's a big part of camp. Friends, it's all going to make a difference. And when you give a gift, we have 162 kids whose names I'm trying to work off one by one. Would you speak for at least one of them right now? And you're gonna change a life. Because you do, you're gonna change a life. And I just cannot wait to see the smiles on these kids' faces when we tell them that they're gonna be going to camp. Here's the number: 888-206-2794, 888-206-2794. Or you can go to thatkevinshow.com and click the Angel Tree banner at the top of the page. thatkevinshow.com, click the Angel Tree banner at the top of the page, or 888-206-2794, 888 206-2794. Kevin McCullough, we'll see you next time.
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3: With SRN News, I'm Jason Walker. Humanitarian aid ship from Mexico has docked in Havana. Here's Lisa Dwyer.
4: Cubans welcomed the arrival of a ship carrying humanitarian aid from Mexico to Uruguay. This man says, with the situation the country is in, anything that comes in helps, adding that it's the Cuban people who are suffering. In late January, U.S. President Donald Trump threatened tariffs on countries supplying oil to Cuba. The island has since faced severe shortages of food, fuel, and electricity, and constant blackouts across much of the country. I'm Lisa Dwyer.
3: Well, it's happened again. The New York Times suing the Pentagon for a second time over media access. New lawsuit argues a requirement that journalists be escorted while on Pentagon grounds violates First Amendment. SRN News.
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Everything you need to know about the top headlines of the day and a perspective that will give you some eternity to it. 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It's Kevin McCullough, Monday through Friday, on That Kevin Show. And now, from the Connors and Sullivan Broadcast Studios, the man who is not what he wants to be, but is way grateful that he's not who he used to be, here

0: back to That Kevin Show, thatkevinshow.com, for everything related, including the opportunity to blow a kid's mind. Literally, these kids that we're talking about, they're sad. They don't have much to look forward to. Summer's coming up, and it's not going to be a wonderful thing for them. It would likely be a very hot series of days in public housing and concrete boxes and all kinds of things that are just so unattainable in terms of like what you would think for, you know, proper childhood. But the idea, the opportunity of sending these same children instead to a Christian camp to experience nature, to see God's beauty, to experience activities they've never done before, that is the miracle of Angel Tree Camp, and it is one of the reasons why I am so excited to tell you about it. And joining me now is Betsy Wright, who is overseeing much of Prison Fellowship's operations with Angel Tree, and the whole emphasis, Betsy, of reaching these kids. Really, I tell people all the time, Prison Fellowship isn't just about reforming people. It goes so far beyond that. It's bringing people spiritual transformation and family reconciliation and connecting parents and kids that are otherwise separated by, you know, no fault of the kids, but many times by the faults of the parents. But there's such a redemptive aspect of the inmates going through the Bible studies, understanding their relationship to Jesus, many times coming to faith, requesting their kids be given an Angel Tree gift at Christmas or Angel Tree camp in the summer. And it's just, there's few things that warm my heart as much as what you guys are doing.
1: Yes, I am privileged to be able to get to do what I do at Prison Fellowship, serving these families. You know, God redeems any story, and it's so great to be a part of his redemptive work of relationships that are broken between the person and our Heavenly Father, but also within families. And so it's amazing to see those come together.
0: Talk to us about Angel Tree Camp specifically for you. Why is it so special?
1: You know, I'm sure a lot of your listeners have probably been to summer camp and know that that is just a special week of the summer to go hang out with your friends, do the fun things. You're out of the house, you're away from parents. It's just a fun time of, it's just having fun. It's relating with friends and just making those connections. But to children with incarcerated parents, a lot of times it's not part of their vocabulary. Mm. It's not something parents grew up doing. It's something they've never done. But when we can take a child out of their experience, because these kids carry a heavy burden, not just a lot of times it's the single parent home, or they might be living with grandparents. And so funding is so tight. They don't have access to a lot of the fun things that normal kids would get to do. And just the burden of having a parent who's incarcerated, that loss, that shame that comes with that, is a very lonely and isolating journey for these kids. And so when we can take them and put them out in God's creation, surrounded by loving adults who are going to love them and accept them as they are, and get to share the love of Jesus and the hope that we find in Jesus, it is life transformational for these kids.
0: That's so well said. And I'm thinking, you know, I grew up, my parents were law abiding. My parents didn't smoke or drink or anything. I mean, we were like, you know, fundamentalist Baptist kids. Like we just stayed on the straight and narrow. But even in a Christian home and a Christian environment, as a kid from the suburbs, going to camp, Christian camp, advanced my discipleship. It reinforced a commitment to the love of Jesus, that he had saved me and that he had a plan for my life. And I remember how potently emotional camp was. When I got to the end of my time at camp, I didn't want it to end. It was something so special and so connecting me to so many important aspects of my life and what I really wanted my life to be. And I have to think that for a kid in the suburbs who didn't really have any major needs or anything like that, that walked away with that kind of experience, that for kids that are in these circumstances, and a lot of them in very hard living situations, I mean, Think about an uncle or an aunt who's taken custody of one of these kids because the court told them they had to, and they don't really have any, you know, commitment beyond what they're being told to do towards the child themselves. And they kind of, you know, well, the parent messed up and now we have this burden that we have to take care of. These kids get so many messages that are the opposite of anything I experienced growing up. I can only imagine that the camp experience is going to be something that explodes their heart with love and emotion in ways that it's very hard for some of us to even imagine.
1: Yeah, I think sometimes we discount the experience, the spiritual journey that kids go on. And that we think as adults, oh, well, they're kids, they don't really understand, wait till they get older, then they can make an impact. But God does amazing things in calling children to Him. And bringing healing to kids, whether it doesn't matter where they grew up from, right? It doesn't matter if they grew up in a Christian home or a broken home. God, the Holy Spirit within the Spirit within us talks to the Holy Spirit. You know, there's communion there, and He comforts these kids, and it's amazing to see that they begin to lead at home. You know, they come back transformed. They come back having encountered our Heavenly Father at camp, and their spirit is changed, and they start to lead in the home in that way and bring that message home. Like I hear all the times the kids come home singing the songs, right? They're fun songs, but the message in those songs stick with you and you remember through music. They're reading their Bibles. And so the parents are seeing this changed behavior, but the child is completely different from when they left. Yeah. And it impacts that. And the child's like, I want to go to church. And so they're leading in those spaces, and they can be the voice that changes a family.
0: Wow. Another whole reason, friend, why your gift is so important. Every one of the 162 kids that are on the list of names that we're asking you to help get scholarships for camp, every one of them have a parent in prison. Every one of them have gone through the prison program and requested that their child be given the opportunity to be considered. And every one of these kids, friends, are children that I believe desperately need the gospel. And once they interact with it and feel it at work in their life, it will change them forever. And your simple gift of $200 transforms that child's experience from oftentimes one of hopelessness and kind of decay about society and life to one that you just heard Betsy describe. Hopefully they find the joy of Jesus in the process. Okay, friends, here's the number, 888-206-2794, 888-206-2794. Kevin McCullough, you can also give online at thatkevinshow.com.

0: Welcome back to That Kevin Show, thatkevinshow.com, for everything related, including the opportunity to blow a kid's mind. Literally, these kids that we're talking about, they're sad. They don't have much to look forward to. Summer's coming up, and it's not going to be a wonderful thing for them. It would likely be a very hot series of days in public housing and concrete boxes and all kinds of things that are just so unattainable in terms of like what you would think for, you know, proper childhood. But the idea, the opportunity of sending these same children instead to a Christian camp, to experience nature, to see God's beauty, to experience activities they've never done before. That is the miracle of Angel Tree Camp, and it is one of the reasons why I am so excited to tell you about it. And joining me now is Betsy Wright, who is overseeing much of Prison Fellowship's operations with Angel Tree, and the whole emphasis, Betsy, of reaching these kids. Really, I tell people all the time, Prison Fellowship isn't just about reforming people. It goes so far beyond that. It's bringing people spiritual transformation and family reconciliation and connecting parents and kids that are otherwise separated by, you know, no fault of the kids, but many times by the faults of the parents. But there's such a redemptive aspect of the inmates going through the Bible studies, understanding their relationship to Jesus, many times coming to faith, requesting their kids be given an Angel Tree gift at Christmas or Angel Tree camp in the summer. And it's just, there's few things that warm my heart as much as what you guys are doing.
1: Yes, I am privileged to be able to get to do what I do at Prison Fellowship, serving these families. You know, God redeems any story, and it's so great to be a part of his redemptive work of relationships that are broken between the person and our Heavenly Father, but also within families. Yeah. And so it's amazing to see those come together.
0: Talk to us about Angel Tree Camp specifically for you. Why is it so special?
1: You know, I'm sure a lot of your listeners have probably been to summer camp and know that that is just a special week of the summer to go hang out with your friends, do the fun things. You're out of the house, you're away from parents. It's just a fun time of it's just having fun. It's relating with friends and just making those connections. But to children with incarcerated parents, a lot of times it's not part of their vocabulary. Hmm. It's not something parents grew up doing. It's something they've never done. But when we can take a child out of their experience, because these kids carry a heavy burden, not just a lot of times it's the single parent home, or they might be living with grandparents. And so funding is so tight. They don't have access to a lot of the fun things that normal kids would get to do. And just the burden of having a parent who's incarcerated, that loss, that shame that comes with that, is a very lonely and isolating journey for these kids. And so when we can take them and put them out in God's creation, surrounded by loving adults who are going to love them and accept them as they are, and get to share the love of Jesus and the hope that we find in Jesus, it is life transformational for these kids.
0: That's so well said. And I'm thinking, you know, I grew up, my parents were law abiding. My parents didn't smoke or drink or anything. I mean, we were like, you know, fundamentalist Baptist kids. Like we just stayed on the straight and narrow. But even in a Christian home and a Christian environment, as a kid from the suburbs, going to camp, Christian camp, advanced my discipleship. It reinforced a commitment to the love of Jesus, that he had saved me and that he had a plan for my life. And I remember how potently emotional camp was. When I got to the end of my time at camp, I didn't want it to end. It was something so special and so connecting me to so many important aspects of my life and what I really wanted my life to be. And I have to think that for a kid in the suburbs who didn't really have any major needs or anything like that, that walked away with that kind of experience, that for kids that are in these circumstances, and a lot of them in very hard living situations, I mean, Think about an uncle or an aunt who's taken custody of one of these kids because the court told them they had to, and they don't really have any, you know, commitment beyond what they're being told to do towards the child themselves, and they kind of, you know, well, the parent messed up, and now we have this burden that we have to take care of. These kids get so many messages that are the opposite of anything I experienced growing up. I can only imagine that the camp experience is going to be something that explodes their heart with love and emotion in ways that it's very hard for some of us to even imagine.
1: Yeah, I think sometimes we discount the experience, the spiritual journey that kids go on. And we think as adults, oh, well, they're kids, they don't really understand, wait till they get older, then they can make an impact. But God does amazing things in calling children to Him and bringing healing to kids, whether it doesn't matter where they grew up from, right? It doesn't matter if they grew up in a Christian home or a broken home. God, the Holy Spirit within us talks to the Holy Spirit. You know, there's communion there, and He comforts these kids. And it's amazing to see that they begin to lead at home. You know, they come back transformed. They come back having encountered our Heavenly Father at camp, and their spirit is changed. And they start to lead in the home in that way and bring that message home. Like I hear all the times the kids come home singing the songs, right? They're fun songs, but the message in those songs stick with you and you remember through music. They're reading their Bibles. And so the parents are seeing this changed behavior. The child is completely different from when they left. Yeah. And it impacts that. And the child's like, I want to go to church. And so they're leading in those spaces, and they can be the voice that changes a family.
0: Wow. Another whole reason, friend, why your gift is so important. Every one of the 162 kids that are on the list of names that we're asking you to help get scholarships for camp, every one of them have a parent in prison. Every one of them have, gone through the prison program and requested that their child be given the opportunity to be considered. And every one of these kids, friends, are children that I believe desperately need the gospel. And once they interact with it and feel it at work in their life, it will change them forever. And your simple gift of $200 transforms that child's experience from oftentimes one of hopelessness and kind of decay about society and life to one that you just heard Betsy describe, takes on new hope, new joy, brings the joy of Christ to the people around them, including their family and their home. $200, friends, does that. And I was thinking, by the way, here's the phone number, 888-206-2794, 888-206-2794. You can also give at thatkevinshow.com. Click the Angel Tree banner at the top of the page. But, Betsy, I was also thinking about the fact that when children are given the opportunity to experience things that they haven't before, that quantifies the meaning of that experience to them in a completely different way. And so if they've never ridden on horseback, if they've never seen stars at night, like I know kids from New York City that have never seen a star at night because their whole life has been lived in the city where there's so much light that they can't see the night stars. It also connects them in a different way to what God has created and the beauty of His creation. And I think some of that is reflected back in how they view and see themselves and maybe what their future can be.
1: Yes. You know, it's interesting when our kids get to camp, like the first day or two, a lot of times they're not sure they want to be there because this is new, right? And they have their walls up and their boundaries up and they're a tough exterior, not necessarily participating. By the end of day two into day three, they are full in on camp life and they are smiling, laughing. They're having so much fun. By day five, they're crying because they don't want to go home.
0: Right.
1: This becomes a safe place for them. It becomes a place where they can be themselves. Like I said earlier, they're not carrying those burdens that they have at home. They can let those things go for a little while. When we create that safe space, When we can get kids out in God's creation, there's something that happens within us when we can find that peaceful setting, and it opens our hearts to encounter God.
0: Yeah.
1: And it changes them. I've had, stories of kids saying, I slept in my own bed for the first time because at home they had to share a bed.
0: Hopefully they find the joy of Jesus in the process. Okay, friends, here's the number, 888-206-2794, 888-206-2794. Kevin McCullough, you can also give online at thatkevinshow.com. 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

0: 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It's super easy. And while you're there at thatkevinshow.com, on the homepage at the top, you'll see this big banner with this child smiling like there's something really cool happening in his life. And that's because that kid went to an angel tree camp and had an amazing experience finding Jesus and learning all about life. Here to tell us why it's so good is Tom Tradup, who's been an advocate for Prison Fellowship and Angel Tree for a long time. And Tom, I think there's something very sweet, very innocent, very pure about a child that goes to camp for the first time. They're kind of not knowing what to expect, even if their parents haven't been in prison. I mean, just regular kids that are growing up in the suburbs feel this way. But imagine the multiplied impact of living in high-rise projects in a hot city where the sun beats down and there's no air conditioning and you're surrounded by gangs and crime and all the rest of it. And you get to be taken out of that environment and put in a place where your feet touch grass. And you get to see what a tree feels like up close. And you get to, I don't know, ride a horse or paddle a paddle boat or take a canoe up a creek. You get to do all of this stuff that you've never done before. And the emotional impact of it, I think of it as like kind of like an exploding marker in some of those illustrations where kids get to color things and the color changes in it. And as it becomes like more 3D, the more they color. That's what you're doing to this kid's experience when he goes to summer camp. It's a life that they've never dreamed of, and it just takes them by surprise.
1: So many people who are watching and listening can't relate to what you just said, but it's totally, totally true. If you've ever seen the movie West Side Story, or if you go back further into the old black and white Glenn Ford Blackboard Jungle movie, that's where these kids live. I mean, the excitement is, oh, I get to go on the basketball court for half an hour and run around on the hot concrete. They may have a park in their neighborhood that's got one teeter-totter that, you know, 80 kids are trying to play on. Here's an opportunity where they get on a bus, they go out of the city, they are experiencing suburban and then rural life for the first time, and they get off that bus, and man, it's like in the opening of The Wizard of Oz, to keep the movie theme going, when Dorothy goes from black and white into Technicolor, they suddenly are at a summer camp that is a Christian fellowship from morning till night. They get three squares a day where they sit together with other kids, all of whom have a mom or dad in prison. So they don't feel in any way ostracized or like they're the odd person out. It's such an amazing experience for them. And because of you and your dollars that you donate, the miracle happens. It truly is a transformation of them in a way that changes their life for eternity.
0: And I think that when you're talking about wanting to have an impact on the next generation, you know, there's a lot of things that we can kvetch and complain about easily, and how culture goes wrong and all the things, fatherlessness and all the things that take place. And certainly with kids who have parents in prison, they've not been dealt a very good hand from the outset. I mean, you're already kind of behind the eight ball. But here's the really cool thing about this. This is just what I call an unadulterated good. There is no downside to this. Your dollars gets a kid to that Christian camp with Christian counselors, inundated with the gospel being lived in front of them and taught to them. And they learn songs about the gospel and who Jesus is. And they do arts and crafts, and they get to go on nature walks, and they get to see the beauty of God's creation up close. They go fishing. They do the things that they've never done before. And when they come away with that, and again, the concentration of the emotional power of all this is just, it's like little bombs going off in their heart. I've never done this. Wow, that's amazing. I've never done this. You can't put a dollar amount in terms of quantifying how deeply this impacts them, how much of a world it opens up to them, how much of a yearning for God and Jesus is planted within them. And we know, Scripture promises us that when you plant a seed, that God is faithful to harvest that. So it's we're wanting to get them in these places where the soil of their hearts can be tilled a little bit, A seed can be planted, watered, nurtured, and something like new life grown from the inside out. Jesus coming into their life and doing so in a safe environment where there's no sirens going off at 2 a.m. There's no shootings outside their building. There's no ducking because you're afraid that the bullet's going to come through the window or any of the...
1: No sleeping in the bathtub.
0: Yeah. You're taking them to a completely different level of life. And I really believe it's the best thing. I had a personal fondness for Christian camp when I was a kid growing up, and I didn't grow up in any of the challenges that these kids have. So imagine.
1: And I hear this from kids at several of the camps that we've visited. Biggest thing for them, other than sitting around a campfire, because campfire is a huge deal, and never seen one of those before, is breakfast. A lot of them never get breakfast.
0: For me, camp always meant not only food, but good food, and maybe better food than these kids have ever tasted in their life, because as you said, that's kind of like the Nonas are all in the kitchen doing the stuff for the camps, and so it's all really good stuff. Friends, it's so simple to do. It's a one-time gift of $200. Takes one child to camp this year. 888-206-2794. You can also do it by going to thatkevinshow.com and clicking the banner at the top of the page. thatkevinshow.com. Click the banner at the top of the page, or hit 888-206-2794 on your smartphone and go from there. Kevin McCullough, stay with us.
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0: right, welcome back. It's Money Monday, as I was saying earlier in the show. Grateful to have you with us. We've got still a lot to come in hour two as well, and I hope that you'll stick around. We do like to focus on money because I do think it's the most important resource that you have, aside from relationships in your life, and how you use it says a lot about your own value system, what you leave for your family, how hard you've worked for it, et cetera, being a good steward of it. That's always the goal. David Fisher is back with us, the head of Landmark Gold, Landmark Capital, and he talks to us each week about things in the metals markets and also some of the big headlines. And David, welcome back. Always good to have you. Hope you and Mrs. Fisher had a good Mother's Day this weekend. Jamie Dimon is at it again. He's sounding the alarm, and he says the CEO of the largest bank in the world, J.P. Morgan, he's saying something. What is he saying to us?
1: Well, first of all, thanks for having me on your program, as always. And, you know, I've been telling you about what Jamie Dimon has been saying. He's not a gold advocate. He just runs a bank, the largest one in the world. And ironically, about 7-8 months ago, he started becoming pro-gold, and he said the pathway to $10,000 gold is an easy pathway, and shocked the markets back then about 7 months ago. And as he said last week, shocked it on the other side. He's talking about our debt, and he's saying there's going to be some kind of a bond crisis. A treasury is what he's referring to. He says the rising levels of government debt in the United States, and also not just here, but around the world, is now a problem that should be handled. In other words, we shouldn't be kicking the can down the road, is what he's saying. And he's urging policymakers to act before the markets react to this. It's a negative thing. He's saying the government debt has risen significantly. Fitch Ratings came out with a report also last week projecting that there's going to be a sharp rise, more even, in U.S. government debt. We're at $2 trillion budget deficit. They're saying it's going to rise significantly here real soon to $2.3 trillion. And Dimon chimes in. He says, just take a look at history. And we need to resolve this. If we don't resolve this, it's going to cause additional problems down the road. And we just surpassed $39 trillion. And it only took, Kevin, 5 months to go from $38 trillion to $39 trillion. It's the fastest pace of our debt ever in history. You know, and if interest rates were low at 2% or 1% or 0%, that would be a big help. But they're not, and they're stuck. And so the reports are coming out that we're going to have now higher inflation because we can't get our debt under control. This just exasperates the problem. And Dimon believes inflationary pressures may already be building beneath the surfaces that are not yet fully here, but he's saying they're coming. And he says, quote, my view is there are additional inflationary things out there. I don't know how the world can keep running these deficits. When we have this inflationary environment, we'll make things worse and get ready for an uptick in the problem of this. And the markets are not going to see this happening, but obviously he is. And so that's why we watch interest rates. We watch the debt. You know how this relates simply is it's just going to cause the dollar to go down, which causes gold and silver to go up. Jessica Reed, she's a tax and budget person that specializes, and she writes books, and she works for the Brookings Institute, and she says, get ready, the public debt is going to rise from 126% to GDP to debt to 137% in just in the near future. And so this is all because of our massive spending. So we're not getting this thing under control. One solution: strip out Social Security, Medicare. Those are the biggest piece of the federal budget. And if we did so, we'd run a $19 trillion budget in the next surplus in the next 10 years, because they're not going to touch that. And so the bottom line is to balance the budget by in 10 years from now, we would need to slash spending at 36% across the board. Well, let's put this into perspective, and here's the bottom line. We only have 17% wiggle room of the budget of things that are not already spent. So we're not going to get this thing under control. We are going to have a debt problem. We also have de-dollarization going on that we didn't have back in World War II.

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2: 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David Fisher, thank you again. Kevin McCullough coming right back from New York. Don't go away.

0: Hi, this is pharmacist Ray Solano with your PD Labs update. U.S. doctors warn of a potentially bad year for Lyme disease with an unusually high number of tick bites already reported. The CDC issued an early advisory to the public as May is usually when tick bites are already spiking and it's already started. Every tick bite does not result in Lyme disease, but as much as 40% carry this infectious bacteria. 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

0: bipartisan issue to try to address a long-standing problem.
1: E.J. Antoni is the chief economist at the Heritage Foundation. Repair Act, well, seems common sense to me. We'll track it this week. E.J., thanks for your time. Taking a break, coming back to talk about more craziness in California right after this on the Scott Jennings Show. I wasn't expecting it, but once you see who built the modern education system, everything clicks. Death of Recess. It comes from Angel Studios. It's not really about recess. It's about control. This documentary exposes how the classroom didn't just evolve. It was intentionally designed, standardized, and centralized. Powerful institutions shaped it, and now they protect it. Billions of dollars flow through education organizations while test scores collapse. Parents were pushed out. Bureaucracies grew stronger, and kids lost freedom. This film examines how controversial gender ideology entered classrooms, all while families are told to stay quiet. Institutions protect themselves, not the children. This system didn't fail by accident. It calcified, and if we don't challenge it, it will not change. That's why independent platforms matter. Angel Studios is willing to distribute stories that mainstream outlets won't touch. 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
6: With SRN News, I'm Jason Walker. Supreme Court rejecting appeals from pharmaceutical companies that object to negotiating Medicare drug prices with the feds.
7: The justices gave no comment in leaving in place rulings from the Federal Appeals Court in Philadelphia that dismissed the drug manufacturers' claims. The negotiation program was created as part of the 2022 Inflation Reduction Act. The law requires the government to negotiate prices for certain high-cost drugs in the federal insurance program for older adults on an annual basis. Republicans have criticized aspects of the law, which was signed by Democratic President Joe Biden, but the Trump administration has embraced the authority to bring drug makers to the negotiating table.
6: San Diego police still investigating that shooting Monday at a mosque that killed three men. This is SRN News.
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20: Morning, glory, and evening grace, America, and a good Monday to you. We are on the edge of our seats, waiting to see what happens next, which I expect will be the resumption of combat operations between the United States and Israel against the remnants of the Islamic Republic of Iran. There's a lot of reasons to believe that that is imminent. There are some indications that there will be a meeting on which will be made final tomorrow in the Situation Room. Let's go first with Trey Yink's report this morning on Fox and Friends from Tel Aviv, cut number 15.
21: Hey guys, good morning. The Middle East remains on edge, waiting to see if the war will resume in the days ahead. Overnight, President Trump taking to Truth Social with a new warning for the regime. He said, for Iran, the clock is ticking, and they better get moving fast, or there won't be anything left of them. Time is of the essence. The president's post comes as reports indicate the Iranians have submitted a revised proposal to Pakistani mediators aimed at addressing some of the gaps in their previous response that President Trump described as a piece of garbage.
22: Therefore, from the very day after we sent our points to the American side via Pakistan, we were faced with a series of proposals from the other side, which have been reviewed over the past few days. As was announced yesterday, our own views have in turn been conveyed to the American side.
21: While diplomatic efforts play out, the economic situation in Iran is getting worse each day due to the ongoing U.S. blockade of Iranian ports. CENTCOM says more than 80 commercial vessels have been redirected and four were disabled to enforce the blockade. A senior Israeli official told Fox News that early signs are developing of a fuel crisis in Iran, with long lines at gas stations being observed. It's getting exponentially worse, the official added.
23: The economic situation is very, very bad. I mean, for 3 months now, the situation has completely deteriorated. Ever since these protests happened and the dollar price went up. Then, after the war started, the shop was basically closed for nearly a month. And now the situation is extremely bad.
21: The U.S. military buildup across the region does continue, with more transport planes arriving here each day. Guys?
20: So, that is the situation this morning. Stu Varney asked me to come on his show today on Fox Business. I listened to his monologue, which concluded, the president must finish the job, and then Stuart came to me. Cut number four.
24: Hugh Hewitt joining us this morning. Hugh, welcome to the program. It's been a long time, and we're very glad to see you.
25: Good morning.
24: Good morning, sir. Do we need military action on Iran to get to a viable peace deal?
20: I believe you were 100% correct, Stuart, when you said time to finish the job. I believe it was in England, if we were in the parliament, people would be thumping the table and saying, hear, hear, hear him, hear him. Because I agree with everything you said, except maybe going in to get the uranium, that's not pressing. What is pressing, Iran is bleeding out, but we want them to bleed out more quickly, their leadership. And so the military action, and I think you have anticipated what the Situation Room will be tomorrow. You've read the Situation Room, right? They're going to have a preference of bias for action that the president has telegraphed. I don't know what it'll be. It could be on many different fronts. It could be Kharj Island. It could be the other islands. It could be operations within the country, certainly the IDF involved. But I 100% agree with you. We cannot allow the slow bleed out because the cost of the world is too high. And the president has said that again and again. So I think you nailed it.
24: All right. Thanks, Hugh. I want to move on to a different subject. Republican Senator Bill Cassidy just lost his primary election in Louisiana. Senator Lindsey Graham says it's a direct result of Cassidy's criticism of President Trump. Listen to this.
26: There's no room in this party to destroy his agenda or to destroy him and his family as a Republican. Democrats do it all the time. If you align with Democrats to stop his agenda like Massey does, you're going to lose. If you align with Democrats to drive him out of office like Cassidy did, you're going to lose. I think President Trump's doing a hell of a good job, and if you try to destroy him, you're going to get destroyed. That's the takeaway.
24: Hugh Hewitt, it sure looks like criticizing President Trump is a losing strategy for Republicans. It is, isn't it?
20: Well, trying to destroy him is. I think Lindsey Graham picked his words very, very carefully there. J.D. Vance, the vice president, was in Maine last week, and he said about the very moderate Susan Collins, That she's right for Maine. You're not going to see Donald Trump attacking Susan Collins. He's a political realist. She wins with 10 points. She's going to win again. But if you're in a red state, if you're in a deep red state like Bill Cassidy, or in a deep red congressional district like Tom Massey, and all you do is complain and backstab and clip, then the president's coming after you. And I hope Tom Massey goes down tomorrow, because he's nothing but a block on Republicans. He's not really a Republican. He's a Democrat who pretends to be a Republican, who's just addicted to television time. So I think in red states, in an era of maximum partisanship, or in red congressional district, you screw around with the president at your own peril, he will come after you. And it's been that way for 10 years now. So if you get taken out like the Indiana state senators or Senator Cassidy or Tom Massey tomorrow, it's your own damn fault. This is maximum partisanship. Play on the team that sent you. Stay with the people who brought you to the dance. Trump has been orchestrating the dance for 10 years. Lindsey's got it right. Don't try and destroy him.
24: It's fascinating to be commenting on this. We haven't seen anything like this for years and years and years, if ever before in my lifetime. Hugh Hewitt, real pleasure to have you on the show. Please do not be a stranger.
20: Huh? I like being with Stewart. He's an English gentleman, even though he's an American citizen now. Now, I will, I hope, tomorrow John Cornyn and Chip Roy win. Why? Because they always fight for the president, and they win. So John Cornyn's up for re-election. He won the first round where they went from 3-2. Attorney General Ken Paxton, scandal plagued Ken Paxton, go lose that seat. He will lose to Tallarico. And therefore, you don't see Donald Trump down there trying to defeat John Cornyn, because John Cornyn votes with Donald Trump 99% of the time. And no matter what Ken Paxton says, that's what John Cornyn is. He's a rock-ribbed red Republican. And normal people are going to come out tomorrow, or the early voting is underway now, and I think the vote is on May 26th. John Cornyn should win. Tomorrow, however, Tom Massey in Kentucky should lose, because he is a pain in the neck of everyone in the Republican Party. And we can't put up with this anymore. We need party discipline and serious people. So when you're in a deep red state, throw punches for the Republican. When you're in a blue state and you're a Republican, you have to reflect your state or you get tossed out. And if you're in a deep red district, do not, Lauren Boebert's the latest to get in the president's crosshairs. Just don't do that. Don't be stupid. You can't take stupid out of some people, right? They get stuck on stupid like Tom Massey, or they get addicted to being on TV, or they're just not very stable people. Bill Cassidy, I know he liked the headline now and then. He liked to be on TV a little bit too much. He wanted to mess around with Maha. If you're from Louisiana, be like John Kennedy and go on Fox and go on the Salem News Channel and come on this program and speak up for the president and his agenda and be a Republican. It's a two-party system. It's not a two-and-a-half-party system. There is, if you're in the moderate middle, you'd better be from a state like Maine that is smaller and appreciates people who go both ways and are seeing both sides or have a lot of power, like Susan Collins on the Appropriations Committee. Don't be a dummy. Now, we have a lot of fun stuff. We won't know about the war until tomorrow. All right, so I lined up Drew Lawler, who is the Principal Deputy Assistant Secretary at the Department of Commerce in charge of fisheries, because I want to do oceans for a long time. I've got Terry Pluto coming in. Terry is the Dean of Ohio Sports Writers, because the Cavs won last night. They gave me a heart attack on Friday night by losing Game 6 in Cleveland, and I was in despair. And then last night, I wouldn't watch the game. I just thought they're going to get killed in Detroit. I'd look at my phone. I was up way too late because I got all wrapped up. They were ahead by 5, then they were ahead by 10, then they were ahead by 15, then they were ahead by 25. I'm still thinking they're going to lose this game because they're the Cavaliers, and they are not. They've won the NBA championship once, and they did it with LeBron in 2016. And Cleveland sports teams just do this to Cleveland. Everybody listening to me on 1420 AM, The Answer in Cleveland, you know this. But if you're listening to me on AM 970, The Answer in New York, let it be known, Cavaliers are very talented, and I like the beard. He brings a certain distance from drama. And Donovan Mitchell is just a superstar. And Jared Allen and Evan Mobley, they're great. We got some sharpshooters and Sam Merrill. And we got Dean Wade is a great defender. We got a club to root for here, and I'm very excited about that. My friend Jim Bly, is in charge of affiliate relations for me. He calls up people and says, you really ought to carry the Hugh Hewitt Show. He's on the Salem News Channel. He's a Fox News contributor. He's been doing his radio show for 25 years. And he really has to sell hard. Jim is, unfortunately, a New York Knicks fan. So I'm not talking to Jim for the next 2 weeks. It's every two nights, beginning tomorrow night, Tuesday, Thursday, Saturday, Monday, and then maybe the Cavs will have swept by that point. I doubt it, but maybe it's possible. But I do love playing the Knicks. I do love it when little old Cleveland. So Terry Politto's coming along. Tom Cotton will be here in hour number two to talk about the situation with Iran. And stay tuned right now. We're going to learn about the oceans from Drew Lawler. Stay tuned.
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9: Welcome back, America. I'm Hugh Hewitt in the Relief Factor studio. Last week when the president was in Beijing, I kept waiting to hear if they were going to talk about the Chinese fishing fleet, which is a giant malignant presence on the high seas. I know that because I know Drew Lawler. Drew Lawler is the principal deputy assistant secretary for NOAA, the National Oceanographic and Atmospheric Administration, NOAA, and he is the Principal Deputy Assistant Secretary in charge of negotiations. Drew, welcome. It's great to see you. As Dwayne said, you've got the best camera angle going. We love your camera angle there, very oceanographic there, oceanic. Tell me, did the fishing stuff come up last week with the president and his team in Beijing?
10: It did not, but that's okay. We're on it.
9: Well, let's talk about what you do, because people don't know how the Chi-Coms are at work just fishing out our oceans wherever they can.
10: Sure. So first, thanks for having me on. You know, most people have no idea what goes on beyond our 200-mile exclusive economic zone, but I can tell you, Hugh, it's the Wild West out there. For starters, as you mentioned, there's the extensive use of enslaved labor on Chinese fishing boats. I mean, to put that into perspective, we might have, when I say we, the United States might have maybe 300 boats that fish outside of our 200-mile exclusive economic zone. China has 17,000 by some estimates. And they predominantly use enslaved labor on these boats. About a year ago, I had the experience of being on the U.S. Coast Guard cutter Harriet Lane in the western central Pacific. And we were doing some boardings of Chinese longline boats. And sure enough, on the very first boat we boarded, our crew found out that the Chinese captain told the crew, which was, I think, Filipino crew members, that if you don't sign up for 12 more months, you have to forfeit your pay for the last 12 months. So a clear case of forced labor. And that's just China. I mean, it's estimated that in Ecuador, a very aggressive fishing fleet international, they have 40,000 commercial fishing boats that are predominantly hammering Dorado, also known as mahi-mahi. And then you've got other nations, like other Asian nations, as well as some European nations that will catch thousands of sharks only to cut the fins off of them and then dump the carcasses overboard. So there's no shortage of issues when it comes to managing international fisheries.
9: Now, this is your second tour of duty in a Trump administration in the same job doing the same thing. Are we making progress?
10: Correct.
9: Does anyone actually abide by the negotiations that end up in deals?
10: That is a really great question, because for the most part, this is the honor system. I mean, when you think about it, you've got China with perhaps 17,000 fishing boats fishing the high seas. Who knows when they offload their catch? Who's weighing it? Who's weighing the Central American nations? I can tell you this, out there on the high seas, the U.S. wears the white hat. Our fishing fleet is the most regulated fishing fleet in the world, and we're very good at what we do. But when it comes to other nations abiding by these rules and regulations that are very carefully negotiated, the question is, we hope so, but the question is, really, are they? Sometimes we can put observers on boats, and sometimes we can have observers in the ports themselves when they unload their catch, but that's not always the case globally.
9: Well, now, how do you sanction a fleet of 40,000 boats using long lines and cutting fins off a shark? What's the enforcement mechanism? We're not members of the Law of the Sea Treaty, thank goodness, it's a bad treaty, but what does the United States do as the good cop on the ocean's blue?
10: Well, there are a couple of mechanisms in place that, one, without drifting too far into the weeds, and it's a mouthful, it's called the High Seas DriftNet Moratorium Protection Act. That's a law in the books that Congress has had for about going back 12 years now, I believe. And that law says that if other nations are not using methods of conservation that are comparable to that of the United States, that we then have the authority under the statute to restrict their fish imports in the United States. It's a big hammer. So rather than going after individual boats or individual vessel owners, we actually have the ability to go after and sanction an entire nation. So there are mechanisms in place. We have not used them extensively yet, but they are in place.
9: Have you brought that hammer down on anyone yet?
10: Well, we've certainly identified nations for bringing the hammer down on them. The next step would be for that to go to the Secretary of Commerce and up through the chain of command to the White House. So the question, so in some cases, I think we have in limited cases, but these identifications have just recently been made. So we will see how that rolls out.
9: So beyond fishing, the other big thing that people don't quite grasp is there's a lot of stuff on the ocean bottom, a lot of minerals, a lot of valuable minerals. Is there any kind of convention? Are you working on any deal that allocates who gets to take what, when, and where?
10: Well, yeah, there is a governing body for that. We have not signed on to it yet. Again, you know, President Trump is very savvy when it comes to these deals, and there's any multilateral deal is very problematic because you limit your ability to put the U.S. first, and you put yourself at the mercy, quite frankly, of a consensus organization. So we have, for example, in the management of our fisheries, all of these fisheries are managed by consensus. So what that means is that every nation has to agree to what your fishing quota is going to be. And that's how you get, for example, we've got nations like Morocco, which has four times the U.S. bluefin quota in the Atlantic. You've got Tunisia that's got three times. You've got the EU that has 15 times the U.S. quota. Now, how did that happen? You'd have to ask my predecessors. But I mean, so when it comes to these multilateral negotiations, they're problematic for President Trump's mandate to put America first.
9: Drew Lawler, I appreciate the quick glimpse into the complexity of the world. We're all focused in on the war in Iran, but meanwhile, America is battling for freedom of the seas and free competition everywhere. You've been on the front line for a long time in both Trump administrations. Thank you for doing that, and thank you for joining me today. Don't go anywhere, America. I'm going to switch from fishing, all right? I'm going to go from fishing to basketball. Why? Because it's Monday. It's Monday, and we're waiting on the war tomorrow. So I'm going to talk to Terry Pluto. Terry is the dean of sports writers in Ohio, longtime friend, occasional guest on the program, longtime guest and friend of the program, talking about the fact that the Cavs almost killed me last night, actually Friday night. They lost game 6 against the Pistons in Cleveland, and I thought there's no way they can beat Detroit in Detroit. But they did. In fact, it wasn't a beating. It was a slaughterhouse. Sorry, Detroit. I'm on in Detroit. Sorry what happened. Not really. But now it's New York time. And Jim Bly, if you're listening, Mr. James Bly, the Cavaliers are coming to town. I'm sure you'll be sitting courtside with Spike Lee and Ben Stiller in the Glitterati. But the rough and tough Cavaliers are coming to town. AM 970 listeners, stay tuned.
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14: 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The Answer.
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9: Welcome back, America. I'm Hugh Hewitt. As you know, if you've listened to the show for 25 years, I'm kind of a Cleveland sports nut. Browns, Guardians, Cavs in that order, and the Ohio State University Buckeyes as well. But Browns, Guards, Cavs. And the Cavs have really been with me sort of as a ghost since when they got the Bill Fitch years. I saw them lose to the Celtics in the Garden in 1976 in the playoffs. And when LeBron was here, it was like cheating. It was a cheat code. Well, someone who's been at it longer than me is Terry Pluto, and he makes his living doing that. He is the dean of sports writers in Northern Ohio. He's been covering the Cavs and the Browns and the Indians and the Guardians forever because he's my age. Welcome, Terry. I couldn't even bring myself to turn the game on last night. I kept peeking at my phone after the game six, thinking, they're going to kill me. They're going to kill. Even when they were up 20 points, I thought they were going to kill me. Did you have that worry?
16: Not too much in this game once it got going watching it, but going into that game, sure, these guys are very capable of losing a game seven or that. But it's funny, before I left for game six, now the Cavs at that point were up 3-2, best of seven series. Game six was at home. And so I said to my wife, knowing these guys, they're going to lose the home game, then have to go to Detroit and win that one. But they've been doing everything the hard way. And I mean, it was kind of a throwaway comment, but it sort of fit what's going on this year. Mitchell.
9: You picked them in seven. I listened to Terry's Talking podcast, and you've called the last two series Cavs in seven. But we are on in New York right now. We're on AM 970, The Answer, at this time exactly. What do the Knicks fans have to worry about with the Cavaliers coming to town?
16: I mean, generally, if you're a Knicks fan, you just think your team is perfectly positioned to take out Cleveland in five or six games because Cleveland and Detroit were just beating each other up in this emotionally and physically draining series. You guys are watching tape and eating out and practicing or whatever. But the one thing that sometimes happens when a team doesn't play for several days and the other team comes in and has to play like 48 hours later is sometimes that visiting team will steal a game. I remember seeing this happen to the Cavs a couple of times where, you know, they had all this time off between and they just weren't ready to go. But in terms of like who's got a better roster, New York has a better roster. But, you know, the Cavs, they have Donovan Mitchell, who, by the way, he is the seventh all-time scorer in NBA playoff history, averaging nearly 28 points a game. I mean, that's, he's a big-time player. And they have some big guys in Jared Allen, Evan Mobley. You know, they have James Harden is a total enigma of, I mean, the guy has been in the NBA 17 years, gone to the playoffs every single year, and then has a history of just horrible performances in big games. So I think that the Cavs are very good, but, you know, I fear the Knicks for them. Nonetheless, this was a big deal for the Cavs to get to the conference finals or like the NBA Final Four because they hadn't done it since 2018. But as you mentioned, it kind of was a cheat sheet when you had LeBron James.
17: Right.
16: I mean, at one point, LeBron James took two different teams to the finals for eight consecutive years. I mean, that may be one of the greatest accomplishments ever. But the last time the Cavs got to the Final Four without LeBron was 1992. Even Hugh wasn't born then.
9: Oh, you know, I was because I was there. They went, when the Chones hurt club right. In the 70s, they got close then. But you're talking about the Lenny Wilkins years with Brad Doherty yes. And Mark Price, and they were a fabulous club. What right. I want to ask you,
16: And before that, you had to go back to your point, back to the middle 70s, that team you talked about there. The Cavs came into being in 1970, so they haven't been around as long as the Knicks, but they've been around a long time. They've won one title in 2016 with LeBron, and this is, other than LeBron was here, this is only the second time they've been to the NBA Final Four.
9: Now, what I want to set up, we'll take a break here, Terry, and I'll come back, I'll give you the floor. I think, I want to make sure I use the right term. I don't want to use the term nice. This is the good team. These are good guys. Everybody on this club, from Donovan Mitchell, Jared Allen, Evan Mobley, was a Mormon missionary in Nicaragua. Even the beard, though he is very driven by business considerations, he's got a good off the court. They are good guys, and there was this label attached to them as being soft. They got it from the Knicks 3 years ago. Mm-hmm. So we're coming back from break, and I want you to talk about how tough this team is, because I think to win two game sevens on the road, New York, listen to me, AM 970, The Answer. We're coming for you. I'm just saying that. We being Cavaliers fans, we're proud of our club. I'll be right back with Terry Pluto. Stay tuned.
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9: Welcome back, America. I am back with Terry Pluto, author of 30-something books over at terrypluto.com, including a lot of wonderful basketball books. In fact, I'm always surprised when he tells David Campbell, his colleague on the Terry's Talking podcast, he's a basketball guy first. I'm a basketball guy last, Terry, because I don't understand the game. I watch the game. I don't understand the game. I cheer for the Cavs, but they're doing stuff I don't understand. Why did you become a basketball? You started out with Earl Weaver and the Orioles. How did you become a basketball guy?
10: I actually kind of fussed between basketball and baseball. My father took me to both. That's why he played basketball and baseball. He played everything at Benedictine High School in Cleveland. But the things that we went to games were to watch the Tribe and to watch when the Cavs came into existence in 1970. So that was the father-son thing. And now, when you talk about not understanding the NBA, I struggle even to this day to fully understand what goes on in a football game. And I've talked on a serious level, like, you know, the coaches do on that, whereas I feel real comfortable in the other two areas. But I think a lot of times you end up with whatever sport that somebody in your family sticks you with.
9: That's true. That's why I went to every Browns game at home growing up from 1965. I know the Browns inside out, not like a coach, but I know what's going on. Now tell New Yorkers that are listening, about this club and why they're such good guys.
10: Well, I think, first of all, they're drama-free, and that is...
9: Yes.
10: A real, you know, that's rare in the NBA. I'm not saying there. You know, the Knicks haven't had too much drama of late, but in the past they did. But the Cavs generally, with LeBron, you get kind of drama, but you don't get bad drafted. Some guy got, you know, busted at 4 a.m. drama. But with LeBron, it was always he'll leave, he'll stay, his contract. But these guys, they are really good guys. I'm not saying everybody belongs in a church window, but I am saying that. I mean, I know Kenny Atkinson very well. I had a relationship with J.B. Bickerstaff. They talk about coaching these guys. They said, you know, it's never a pleasure because you feel all the pressure just from the NBA, but you feel like you've got guys that will do what you say if you can make yourself clear and sound like you know what you're doing. And that's a big thing. Remember, the NBA is a league where the average coach lasts 3 years. Or how about this one? When the Cavs play the Knicks, they'll face Mike Brown, coaching the Knicks, an excellent coach. He's been fired twice by the Cavs. How about that?
9: Yeah. And by the Lakers, and by the Kings. Mike Brown is a fine, he's a good guy, too. In a league with a lot of reprobates, Cleveland has had good people. The final thing I want to emphasize, New York City, 8 million people. Cleveland, not 8 million people. New York City... Jared Allen, unfortunately, said the lights were too bright. But it is Madison Square Garden. Rocket Arena is raucous, but it's not that. They're different cultures entirely. Does that reflect in the team?
10: Perhaps. I mean, I'll say this. Tom Thibodeau really did bring the Knicks out of the wilderness and did a terrific job. But the guy finally takes him to the conference finals for the first time in 12,000 years, and they fire him. I guess that's a New York thing. But in terms of, like you mentioned, Jared Allen, the bright lights, that happened in 23 when the Cavs got knocked out in the playoffs. And Jared sort of actually kind of spoke from the heart about his own performance, said, you know, sometimes the lights were too bright. Well, that got pinned on him and stuck almost like you get gum on the bottom of your shoe. No matter what you do, you're there. So every time you had a bad game in the playoffs, well, lights are too bright for Jarrett, and hey, the whole team's that way. Well, as you mentioned, Jarrett had two big game sevens. And in fact, in those two games, he's averaged like 22 points and 12 rebounds and helped the Cavs get to this point. And I don't think the lights are going to be the problem if the Cavs end up losing to the Knicks. It's probably going to be the Knicks' talent. But this team is a lot more mature than that team that got knocked out in 23. And I just think it'd be a fun series. By the way, Mike Brown... Here's what I'm going to tell you about the kind of guy Mike Brown was. Well, after he got fired the first time by the Cavs, he volunteered at St. Edward's High School, which is in suburban Cleveland, and he was helping them coach the JV football team. He kind of grew up as a football guy and had some friend there. And we had a picture of him one time doing a story. He's out there like with towels and water bottles, you know, doing that. Like he was coaching, but he's also like serving as the water boy. And he's totally unpretentious. He and Kenny Atkinson, the Cavs coach, are close friends. Kenny grew up in Long Island in New York. And, of course, Donovan Mitchell, the Cavs star, he's from New York. Donovan's father works in the front office for the Mets. So those two are very excited about, you know, this series being in New York. And we'll see what happens.
9: Well, I can't wait for Terry's talking tomorrow, so I want a little preview. And no one who doesn't listen to this show in Cleveland will hear it before the podcast drops. What's your prediction going to be for this series? Because you did call it correctly, Cavs in seven, the last two.
10: Yeah, I'm probably going to go with the Knicks in six. I'd like to go otherwise. But, in fact, we're going to hold the podcast till Wednesday. We're going to do it after the first
9: game. Oh, you are?
10: But,
9: Oh, you're going to wait for the first game? Okay, let me ask you this. I thought you were going to say that. I think this club could surprise. I think they're elevating. Last night was amazing. So do you have a little bit of hope? Is that what's going to kill us, a little bit of hope here?
10: Well, sure. Anytime you say series is going to go six games, then it's like, and the other thing that happens now when you get this deep in the playoffs, you never know who's going to blow an Achilles, pull a hamstring, etc. I mean, a lot of these different playoff series are settled with an injury at the wrong time. Indiana was all set to win the title last year when Tyrese Halliburton, their star point guard, hurt his calf muscle in game six. He tried to play on it, and game seven he blew it, and he was out. So,
9: all right, last question, Terry. Are you writing a book about this club? Because I think it's a very interesting collection of people. Very interesting people. We have 1 minute.
10: Not as of now, right now. Who knows? But if they happen to get to the finals, you know, it could always change. One thing about being in

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7: Welcome back, America. During my conversation with Terry Pluto, news began to break that in San Diego at the Islamic Center, there is an active shooter. During the break, I checked, and I see live feeds from helicopters over the Islamic Center in San Diego with many police congregated in a group at the front. So my assumption is that the shooting is over. We will wait for casualty reports and more details as they arrive, but I can't imagine police would be in that alignment if there was actually an active shooter still risking people's lives and limb at the Islamic Center of San Diego. More to come up. I'm in the Relief Factor studio. I'm taking my Relief Factor right now. I did 5.5 this morning. I'll add another mile tonight because I meant to do 6, but I got the distance wrong. Something went wrong, but Relief Factor never goes wrong. And you know, when you take Icarian curcumin, resveratrol, and omega every day, it doesn't matter if you do 5.5 or 6 or 6.5 or 7 or 2 or 10. You don't get the minor aches and pains that come with trundling. I had a friend, Keelan, and Mary Pat went down to watch Mary Pat's son, Michael, run the Cleveland Marathon yesterday. And apparently it was hot, hot, hot in Cleveland yesterday. Not good. Like the San Diego Marathon I ran with my friend Bill decades ago, and ended up in a blistering 5.5 hour pace because it was 85 degrees. It's not good to, quote, run marathons when it's hot. But Michael finished. Good on you, Michael. And good on everyone who works out, stays in shape, keeps moving. Whether you're doing 5 a day or 2 a day or even going to the gym and doing 100 lifts or whatever people do to stay in shape, even Dwayne Scooter. Anything that keeps you active, gets your heart rate up is good for you. And

0: 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Let me also remind you, Prison Fellowship's Angel Tree Camps are now signing up campers. And they need to find out how much money they raise, and we are helping them raise money. And this audience has already sent 100 kids to camp. So we raised 20 grand or so last month. That's great. Last week. Let's do it again, but triple it down. Get kids to camp. We got to do it in May and early June so that we can sign, open up the camps, order the food, make sure that there are enough counselors, get the school, the camp nurses, make sure there are enough horses and enough food, enough pizza, enough water balloons, enough mosquito repellent. It depends on how many kids. Now, these kids, their dad's in jail, their mom's in jail, their both parents are in jail. They normally don't get a normal summer. They don't get a weekend camp, but you make it possible for them. So thank you in advance for your donation. You can go to HughHewitt.com and donate at the top of the website. You'll see the Angel Tree banner there, or call 888-206-2726. That's 888-206-2726. 888-206-2726. Coming right back with news updates from San Diego and across the world on the next hour right here on the Salem News Channel, the Salem Radio Network.
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5: With SRN News, I'm Jason Walker. Justice Department announcing a $1.7 billion anti-weaponization fund. It's all part of President Trump's IRS lawsuit settlement.
6: As part of the settlement agreement in the president's $10 billion lawsuit against the IRS, another fund is being created for others targeted during the Biden administration. The attorney general is establishing an anti-weaponization fund with close to $2 billion in it. The president sued the IRS after a government contractor pled guilty to stealing his tax information along with some other wealthy Americans and then leaked all the documents to the media in 2019 and 2020. Laura Winters reporting.
5: Senate confirming the president's pick to oversee the management of 258 million acres of public lands in western states. Steve Pierce now heads up the Bureau of Land Management. SRN News.
3: 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The Answer. Hugh Hewitt explains his thoughts on the California race.
0: This is one of those times when I'm beginning to feel bad for my old home of California. Steve Hilton should be the next governor. I don't know if it's going to work out. But the leading Democrats have kept falling. Now, we're down to Javier Becerra. Wonderful guy to sit next to in a restaurant. Not to talk with. We're talking about an empty suit.
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13: Larry Elder here, the sage from South Central, the prince of Pico Union, the czar of common sense, the great Eldersky, Don Lorenzo. Welcome to the program. No Victor Crest allowed because we've got a country to save. So let's get her teed up!
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13: 888-971-SAGE, 888-971-7243. I am Larry Elder. We are Salem News Channel. We're going to be talking to
16: China expert Gordon Chang about Trump's trip to China. China and the Strait of Hormuz. China and oil. China versus the United States on the competition, on AI, all of that and more. Regarding Iran, the president just posted this on Truth Social. I have been asked by the Emir of Qatar, the Crown Prince of Saudi Arabia, the President of the United Arab Emirates, to hold off on our planned military attack on the Islamic Republic of Iran, which was scheduled for tomorrow, in that serious negotiations are now taking place, and that in their opinion, as great leaders and allies, a deal will be made, which will be very acceptable to the United States of America, as well as all countries of the Middle East and beyond. The deal will include, importantly, no nuclear weapons for Iran. Based on my respect for the above-mentioned leaders, I've instructed Secretary of War Pete Hegseth and the Chairman of the Joint Chiefs, General Daniel Kane, and the United States military that we will not be doing the scheduled attack on Iran tomorrow, but have further instructed them to be prepared to go forward with a full, large-scale assault on Iran on a moment's notice in the event that an acceptable deal is not reached. Thank you for your attention to this matter, President Donald J. Trump. Lindsey Graham was asked about Donald Trump's low polls amid the war against Iran. Here's what he said, number 37.
18: Senator, you take me to my next question, because 70% of Americans in a new poll say President Trump is doing a bad job on the economy, the number one issue for voters, as you know. Bottom line, is it worth losing the midterms if the result is a non-nuclear Iran?
19: It's worth losing my job. If I had to give my job up to make sure Iran would never have a nuclear weapon, I would do it.
18: Would you give up the House and the Senate?
19: I would give up politically. The most important thing I can do with the job I've been given is to protect the American people. Now, you don't have to agree with me, but I've been this way for 20 years. I believe there are religious Nazis in Iran. If they had a nuclear weapon, they would use it. They've been trying to get one. They've been cheating. Obama and Biden were jokes when it came to containing Iran. Trump is doing something people should have done a long time ago. But here's the good news. Gas prices will come down when you put Iran in a box. Saudi-Israel peace will become possible when you put Iran in a box. The upside of dealing with Iran is enormously good, but you got to deal with them.
16: Admiral Brad Cooper is the head of U.S. Central Command, and he was talking about all of this Iran war defeatism. He said, and I'm quoting, "By every measure, Iran has been significantly degraded. If I use my own professional experience," he said, "in 100 transit through the Strait of Hormuz, you typically would see 20 to 40 fast boats. Lately, we've seen two or three. We've eliminated," he said, "more than 90% of Iran's once massive inventory of over 8,000 naval mines. Iran's air and air defenses are functionally and operationally irrelevant. Iran's Navy won't be able to rebuild for 5 to 10 years or reach its prior level for a generation." He said, "In less than 40 days of major combat operations, U.S. CENTCOM forces systematically dismantled what Iran spent four decades and tens of billions of dollars building. The defense industrial base for their drones and their missiles and their Navy were degraded by 90%, end of quote. By the way, he said news reports that Iran retained 70% of its missiles are not accurate. Britain and France say that they're going to get involved in trying to open up the Strait of Hormuz, but they're not going to do it with us. They're doing a separate effort from the United States, according to a French military spokesperson. I don't know how you do it without involving us. This is for their consumption of the French people, because the French are opposed to the war. The idea that the French would get involved in somehow helping to open up the strait is probably something that might not be terribly popular, but they're getting involved, just as Trump predicted they would, because their economy is suffering. Now, the race for mayor here in Los Angeles. It's interesting. One of the candidates for governor is admitting that the affordability problem in the state is because of Democrats. His name is Antonio Villaraigosa. Here's what he said, number 33.
20: We can't put everything on Donald Trump. We have the highest homelessness in the United States of America, the highest gas prices, the highest utilities, the highest home prices. People can't afford rent. And those happened under Democratic policies.
21: Wow.
16: Yeah, and this guy was a two-term mayor of Los Angeles. This is the founder of TMZ, making a very candid assessment of what Democrats have done to Los Angeles. Number 24.
22: I'm not only born and raised Los Angelino, but I'm second generation. My dad was born and raised in LA. And so this is my life. And I have seen this city just fall apart, you know, over the last, I don't know, 8-9 years, but especially the last 4 years. That, you know, the homeless problem is out of control in this city. I've been chased by people, a guy with a hammer, walking out of my gym, he chased me with a hammer. I had a mentally ill woman, a homeless woman, take a boulder and trash my car. And I caught her doing it, and I realized there is nothing I can do. What am I gonna do, get her arrested? I mean, what is that gonna do? Am I gonna sue her? So I literally looked at my car, watched her walk away, and said, I live in Los Angeles. And, you know, the fires have been an absolute outrage in this city. This didn't have to happen. We had 100 fire trucks that were out of service. The water pressure was messed up, and people lost their homes as a result of bad leadership. And then all of a sudden, people are throwing other people under the bus for no reason. This city operated in an appalling way during the fires. And by the way, it's not over. The insurance companies are screwing people over left and right. I've got a friend, his name is Dan Brunn. He's an amazing architect. He put together a plan with 100 architects to offer their services free of charge to rebuild Altadena and Pacific Palisades. And they had a whole plan. I actually contacted Gavin Newsom. And Newsom,
0: I remember when you did that. I remember.
22: And I put his people in touch with Dan. And they were all in, and they brought it down to the city, which they had to do, and it died a slow death in the city of Los Angeles. So this city is not working.
16: I've known Harvey for at least 26 years. He was my producer when I had a TV show called Moral Court. And Harvey's a liberal. And Harvey voted for Gavin Newsom. And Harvey voted for Karen Bass. And Harvey voted for Joe Biden. So it's interesting that these people, Democrats, who routinely pull that lever for Democrats, are now realizing the damage that they've done. It'd be kind of nice if Harvey says, I'm now going to start voting differently. I wish I hadn't voted for Karen Bass. I wish I hadn't voted against Rick Caruso, which I'm sure he did. Now, I've told you about the wonderful letter I received from Shauna, who says, thank you so much for supporting food, for supporting Prison Fellowship Angel Tree Campaign. I give every year. We've been doing this campaign now for over 10, 11 years. Why? There are 2.7 million kids with a mom or a dad behind bars. And this is an opportunity for them to go to summer camp. Sometimes the first time in their lives. So go to my website, LarryElder.com. You'll see the Angel Tree banner at the very top. 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Or you can phone your generous gift, 888-206-2855. 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Coming up, Gordon Chang, China expert. What exactly happened with the summit between Xi Jinping and President Trump? 888-971-SAGE. Do not leave town.
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23: 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Except employees, their parent, affiliate, subsidiary, or successor companies, advertising and promotion agencies, contest prize suppliers, participating advertisers, sponsors, and immediate family members of anyone so employed. Contest entries must include entrant's name, address, and daytime and evening telephone numbers. When individual contests require, birth date will also have to be included. One winner per household. Listeners can only win one contest, including but not limited to phone-in, email, internet, or postal entry once every 60 days. In the event of contest requiring telephone or fax entries, sponsors are not responsible for the inability of caller to complete the call within specified time, whether due to telephone equipment malfunctions, disconnections, busy lines, or other circumstances. Only calls to the designated telephone number will be eligible to win. In the event of contest requiring mail entries, postal or electronic, and sponsors are not responsible for the timeliness of delivery or electronic malfunctions that may affect the delivery or content of the entry. Neither are they responsible for misdirected, illegible, postage due, or lost mail. Decision of the judges is final. All participants agree to be bound by these rules. Void where prohibited by law. All federal, state, and local laws and regulations apply. Prizes are specified within individual contest rules. Prizes are non-transferable and non-exchangeable. No substitution or cash equivalent will be made. Reserves the right to substitute a prize of equal or greater value if the awarded prize is unavailable for any reason. Winners agree to come by the station to provide proof of age and identity, photo identification a must, and to execute an affidavit of eligibility, indemnification, and release within 30 days of winning. Prizes can be mailed so long as winner completes a mail release form and also provides a copy of photo identification. Failure to comply will result in forfeiture of prize. Unclaimed prizes will not be awarded. All federal, state, and local laws and regulations apply. All federal, state, and local taxes are the sole responsibility of the winner. Participation constitutes permission without any further obligation to the contest winner to use winner's name, voice, address, and likeness for promotional purposes. Additional rules or eligibility requirements may be announced on air, provided on the website, or may be attained by sending a self-addressed stamped envelope with the identity of the contest inquiry to 6400 North Beltline Road, Suite 110, Irving, Texas, 75063.
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16: 888-971-SAGE. 888-971-7243. I am Larry Elder. We are Salem News Channel. He's the author of Nuclear Showdown, North Korea Takes on the World, and the Coming Collapse of China. Please welcome back to the program, Gordon Chang. Gordon, always nice to hear from you. We're having difficulty hearing him. I see him, but we can't hear him, so we're going to switch him over to phone, so stick around for that. China reportedly is considering buying oil from Alaska. We'll talk to Gordon about that in a second, find out what China got from this summit, what the president got from this summit. Will China at all get involved in the opening up of the Strait of Hormuz? Will they help? Can they help? Will they help? Is it in their best interest to help? All of this and more. The number is 888-971-SAGE, 888-971-7243. We're also going to talk about the mayor of Arcadia, I should say former mayor of Arcadia, Eileen Wang, charged with allegedly acting as an illegal foreign agent for China. So there's so much to talk to Gordon about. China no longer has access to the oil they were getting from Venezuela, no longer access to the cheap oil they were getting from Iran. And of course, there's this big battle between America and China over AI. Speaking of AI, Ken Griffin, I think we've got him now. I think we have him now. Gordon, are you there?
4: I'm here, Larry.
16: Gordon, thank you so much for coming on. I'm sorry we had difficulty with our video connection, but we hear you loud and clear. Tell me what Trump got out of this summit, what China got out of this summit.
4: Yes. This was a summit which was not canned. In other words, it wasn't decided beforehand. And so we're not entirely clear what came out of this summit. We know what President Trump has said, but the Chinese have a different version. But I think the important thing is that President Trump gave Xi Jinping an off-ramp, because China right now is in distress. We can see it in the economy. We can see it in other factors. And we know that Xi Jinping has been taking China in the wrong directions. So the most important thing is that China got a chance to rejoin the world. Now, whether it'll take that chance or not, I suspect it won't. But President Trump has made that generous, accommodative offer.
16: Gordon, is it in China's best interest to get involved with reopening the Strait of Hormuz? And if so, will they act to do that?
4: Yeah, two great questions. First of all, I think it is in their interest, and the reason is they get somewhere between 45 to 50% of their seaborne imports of oil through that critical choke point. But whether they will help, I suspect they won't, because Xi Jinping is a tough guy. He is determined to give the United States a hard time. He probably figures that he can get the oil from Vladimir Putin, who is about to show up in the Chinese capital. And also, they can get LNG from the United States. So maybe what they will do is try to make life difficult for us in Iran and get their energy elsewhere.
16: That's what Trump suggested. He suggested that China might buy some oil or LNG from us. Is that the case?
4: Well, yes. And we know, though, that China is resistant to buying energy from the U.S. because before the war started, they had actually committed to buy American LNG, but they were diverting their cargoes to Europe. And that, it, to me, was absolutely fascinating that they would do something like that. But, you know, ultimately, China needs energy. And so I think it's going to have to bend, and it's going to have to actually accept American cargoes.
16: Talk to us about the battle over AI between us and China. We are ahead, are we not?
4: We are ahead. And I think our lead is probably a little bit more than most people think. And the reason why we're ahead, or a major reason, is because we've got much better chips than China does. So, for instance, DeepSeek, the Chinese AI company that rattled markets last January of 2025, it couldn't come up with a new model in the middle of last year because they actually said we were using Chinese chips, Huawei's Ascend, and they weren't nearly as good as America's. So we do have the chips, and so therefore I think we shouldn't be selling advanced chips to the Chinese because that helps them bridge a gap. We can't get them addicted to the American technology stack as administration officials want. And that's because Xi Jinping is determined to make his own chips. So why should we help him bridge that gap?
16: Talk to me, Gordon, about rare earths. Are we still dependent upon China for them?
4: Yes, we are, and we will be for maybe a couple more years, but Trump is moving at Trump speed. And there are a number of strategies. One of them is to mine and process. The other is just to have technologies that require less rare earths or to recycle. So there are a number of different ways, but I think in a couple years, we won't be talking about our dependence on rare earths. We will be talking about our dependence on China for pharmaceuticals. There, we're not moving as fast as we need to, and we need to move a lot faster because our reliance on China for pharmaceuticals is far greater than our reliance on China for rare earths.
16: Gordon, what is Xi Jinping's opinion of Trump versus his opinion of Joe Biden?
4: Xi Jinping did not respect either of them, and it's not because of their personalities or their capabilities. It's because they're Americans. We saw this on Thursday night when, in front of President Trump and in front of the cameras, Xi Jinping went out of his way to disrespect and to insult the United States. So it doesn't really matter who the president is. Xi Jinping believes that China is on the upswing and America is terminal finished. I think he's absolutely wrong about that, but that's what he's been talking about for almost a decade now, and certainly in the last 5 years. This is an arrogant guy. He does not understand the world as it is. He was seeing the world as he wants it to be, and unfortunately, he is willing to insult the American president and the people of the United States to do it. Trump, you know, was very stoic about it on Thursday, but eventually Trump will get even for that.
16: We have about a minute left. Gordon, again, thank you so much for taking the time. Did Taiwan come up, and what is our position about Taiwan?
4: Yeah, Taiwan came up for a minute or two in the conversations between Trump and Xi, and as Secretary Rubio said afterwards, they bring it up, we listen to them, and after a minute or two, we move on to the next topic. So Xi Jinping made public threats on Thursday on Taiwan. But really, that was the most that happened. Trump listened and just sort of blew him off, which is really the right thing for Trump to do.
16: The last time you were here, Gordon, we have about 45 seconds, you told me that you thought Xi Jinping was in trouble politically in China. Is that still the case?
4: I think it's still the case, especially in the military. We see more firings and we see these death sentences for generals. This can't be a good story for Xi Jinping because he keeps on appointing people, he keeps on purging them, means he doesn't control the military, which means he's got a hard time going forward.
16: Gordon Chang, as always, thank you very much for coming on, Gordon. We really appreciate it.
4: I really appreciate it, Larry. So thank you so much.
16: You got it. 888-971-SAG. Speaking of AI, guess what Ken Griffin, the venture capital billionaire, the one that whose house Zoran Mamdani stood in front of. Guess what he said about AI? Don't go away.
5: 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Just let me down, let me down.
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29: 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I am Larry Elder. 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Lee is in Philadelphia. Lee, you're on the Larry Elder Show. Thank you for calling.
30: Yes, sir. I appreciate you allowing me to be on. And I live in a suburb of Philadelphia. I grew up in I'm going to call it a Jewish ghetto. There was a synagogue on every corner. It's kind of like gas stations were back then. And I didn't think the world was anything but Jewish. Then I moved farther north, and I found out it wasn't. And then I moved farther north, and then I found out the real thing. When I had children of my own, I found out what anti-Semitism was all about, because the kids were picked on all the time in school. They'd throw pennies on the floor and all this stuff.
29: Mm-hmm.
30: But the main topic that I have is you go to a conservative synagogue, and the rabbi comes out and he does his sermon, and he talks Trump's a buffoon, the Republicans are this, Republicans are that, and he leans so far to the left, I think the place is going to tilt. And it angers me because he has the platform to say exactly what he wants without restrictions, because he's allowed to do that because it's a synagogue. However, I don't have to sit and listen to it, so I usually get up and leave at that point because I get so angry, my blood boils. Why in this time of our life would any sensible Jew go to the left and vote for anybody besides Trump? It angers me to the point where I don't know what to do myself. Yeah. I'm 73 years old. I want to do something. It's just that when you tell me about Candace Owens and you're articulating all these people that are college professors that are spouting this puke, I can't. How do we regulate this? How do we go against this? How can we fight this legitimately?
29: I think the answer, Lee, thank you for calling, is to accept the idea that Jews will never be liked, never be loved. Thomas Sowell said, if you want people to start liking you, start failing. You have to recognize there is anti-Semitism. I'm not sure it will ever go away. It's irrational. It is unfair. We're talking about 0.2% of the world's population. 0.2%. And by the way, they account for almost 20% of those who have won Nobel Prizes. There's over 200 that have won Nobel Prizes. About 15 Arab and Muslims have won prizes. Most of those are in areas like peace. But this Jew hatred, it's a force unlike anything most of us have ever seen. Golda Meir said a number of things, one of which was, and this is paraphrasing, we're going to have these problems as long as Jewish mothers hate Israelis more than they love their own children. That accounts for the phenomenon of homicide bombers. When Israel left Gaza, they had elections in Gaza, and a woman who lost, I think, 2 sons as homicide bombers ran for and got elected. And she said, I only regret I didn't have more sons to give to the cause. Are you serious? Bill Maher was talking to John Fetterman about how Gaza could have been developed. Number 9.
0: I know you have your problems, John, but I live here in Hollywood. I have to live amongst people, most of whom, who think it's cool to wear the kafaya to the Oscars and to say, you know, free Palestine, yeah. As if Palestine would be liberated by living under Hamas. By the way, Israel, geniuses educated on TikTok, was liberated in 2005 by Israel. Israel gave it back and said, here, you have your land again. You do something with it. And this is what they did with it.
1: Yeah, I mean,
0: they made it into a fortress, didn't spend it on the people or turning it into any sort of, it could have been Dubai.
1: I agree. I sat with Bill Clinton. We were campaigning in Harris. And I was like, hey, thanks for your work. And Clinton, he reminds, it's like, yeah, we offered them 96% of the West Bank, and East Jerusalem was the capital. You know, here you go. For 25 years, they could have rebuilding that into Dubai or whatever that they want. They did not want a two-state solution. Their one-state solution, you know, as you always point out, like,
0: from the river to the
1: sea, what's in there? Exactly.
0: I mean, just look at a map. We know where the river is.
1: Look at the map. Look at the map.
0: Yeah. As if these kids know what a map is.
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29: 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I've been talking for years about the education kids are getting in America in general, in particular K through 12 in urban America. 85% of black eighth graders are neither math nor reading proficient. 85% nationwide. So you think about the potential of something like AI to ruin jobs, perform jobs that used to take a long time to do. So not being proficient in math and in reading in an era of AI should frighten everybody. Ken Griffin, he's a venture capital CEO of Citadel. It was out of in front of his condo that Zoran Mamdani was standing, yelling and screaming about how what a bad guy he is because he's wealthy. Here's what he said about AI. Number 41.
13: Let me just, you know, share a few thoughts with you on this. Number one is, in the last few months, there has been a step change function in the productivity of the AI toolkit. It is profoundly more powerful than it was just 9 months ago. And for us at Citadel, that has allowed us to unleash a much broader array of use cases for AI. And it has been really interesting to watch, to be blunt, work that we would usually do with people with masters and PhDs in finance over the course of weeks or months being done by AI agents over the course of hours or days. So these are not mid-tier white-collar jobs. These are like extraordinarily high-skilled jobs being, I'm going to pick a word, being automated by agentic AI. And I got to tell you, I went home one Friday actually fairly depressed by this, because you could just see how this was going to have such a dramatic impact on society. Like, and when you witness it in your own four walls, when you see work that used to be man years of work being done in days or weeks, it's like, wow, like that's the first time I've seen real impact in our four walls.
29: Plus, you can't succeed without teeth. Karen Bass elaborated on what she meant when she said that. Number 35.
5: Who would pay for the dental care for the unhoused?
6: When I say comprehensive health care, it's actually what people can get from Medi-Cal. The problem is that the linkage isn't made with the people and the services.
5: So
6: and
5: that would be taxpayers? System,
6: well, we already pay for it. It's already paid for. It's the linkage that hasn't happened.
5: The reaction to that, though, mm-hmm. was, why isn't the mayor doing more to address the meth use in the first place? What are you 100%. Doing to address the drug use so we don't have
6: yes.
5: to pay for
6: yes.
5: dental care?
6: And let me just 100%. Let me just tell you that when I came in, we started, even though it is not the city's role to provide health care, it is the county. That was not enough for me. I said we have to provide it ourselves. So we took lawsuit money from tobacco and we established contracts with drug-related organizations, substance abuse organizations. And so some of those people we can refer to a drug treatment program. The issue with dental is that you want people to be productive. You want them to have a job. You want them to no longer need public assistance.
29: What? So you came in here and it's not our job to provide health care for them, but we did because we want them to be moved off the street. Then why are they still there? More homelessness than any other state by far. The acting AG says there's a ton of evidence that the 2020 election was rigged, and they're looking at it. Number 38.
7: Well, there's a ton of evidence that the election was rigged. That's not something the DOJ needs to tell you about. There's been evidence about that for many, many years. What I can tell you is that we have multiple investigations going on in Arizona, in Georgia, in Fulton County, Georgia, and that's exactly what we're looking at. By the way, this is very difficult because they're very good. They're very good at hiding up misconduct and hiding what they're doing. And so that's why we're very focused on finding out whether the right people voted, whether people who were supposed to vote voted, whether there was one vote cast per voter. And that's what we're doing in multiple states. And I expect, and again, people, you'll say to me, how long has it taken? Why is it taking so long? And the reality, the answer to that is because it takes a lot of work to uncover what happened in 2020. It takes a lot of old, good old-fashioned law enforcement police work, which is what we're doing, and we have great prosecutors working on it as well. And I expect that, and I assure you, I assure the American people that as soon as we have something to say for it, whether it's charges, whether it's a report, whether it's the results of an investigation, the American people will learn about what we uncovered.
29: Governor Gavin Newsom says Democrats have a contingency plan in the event that the top two finishers in the primary are Republicans. Number 32.
16: We all have agencies. We can shape the future. There's still a lot. I've said this before, so I'll repeat it. I don't anticipate this need to be the case, but there is a break the glass scenario, and there's many people that have a deep understanding of what it would look like if Democrats were locked out, and we're going to do everything to make sure that doesn't happen. I'll leave it at that.
29: We have a contingency plan if it looks like we're going to be locked out. Now, riddle me this. Jamie Raskin, Maryland Democrat, said this about ICE, number 17.
18: But I'm curious, why can ICE not pick up, with its massive resources, why can they not pick up the prisoners while they are still being held? Or right before they're about to be released, or at the point of discharge?
29: Hello? If you're a sanctuary state, that's the problem. They're not letting us do that. Here's Borders Art Tom Homan, number 18.
19: Bottom line is, again, why we're in Minneapolis?
10: If they didn't have the sanctuary policies they had.
11: But do you have evidence that she's a domestic terrorist?
10: Let me finish this, because this is important. Less officers in the community if we were in the jail. Bottom line, we are forced into the community because the governor of that state and the mayor support sanctuary cities, where child rapists are released back in the community to create a huge public safety threat. So if you want less officers in the street, then let us in the
29: Let them into the jails.

0: 888-971-SAGE, 888-971-7243. I am Larry Elder. We are Salem News Channel. Kevin is in Mount Vernon, New York. Kevin, you're on the Larry Elder Show. Thank you so much for calling.
1: Hey, Larry, this is Kevin. You listening?
0: I'm listening.
1: Yes, man. Tell Frank Jeffries I said hello. Pegasus.
0: I will.
1: And I want to commend you on what you're doing. I call you the pot stirrer. You know how to use media and to raise issues and get people thinking about things that are sometimes politically incorrect, et cetera. I'm just calling you to commend you on what you're doing. I watch you. I enjoy your show and encourage you to keep on going, Larry.
0: Well, Kevin, thank you so much for that. I really appreciate it. Frank Jeffries is a high school friend of mine. He and I went to the same college, same law school. And his birthday is April 24. My birthday is April 27. We have other family connections as well. Kevin, thank you so much for that. That's awfully nice of you. Now, that brings us to Kamala Harris, who's probably going to run for president, or at least right now it appears to be the case. She's calling for Democrats to hold a no bad idea brainstorm. What? Number 25?
2: Say, look, this is a moment where there are no bad ideas. A no bad idea brainstorm is what I'd like to call it. And in that no bad ideas brainstorm, we talk about what we need to do and think about doing around the Electoral College. We talk about the idea of Supreme Court reform, which includes expanding the Supreme Court. We invite a conversation about multi-members districts. We talk about, look, that if we win the Senate, which we should and we will, then the Senate Judiciary Committee should have

0: rules that they put in place so when these people come before as nominees to the Supreme Court and lie, that they are held to account and consequence. Not just that somebody goes on cable news and says they lied, but that there are rules in place to actually penalize people for lying to a Senate Judiciary Committee. That we agree that it is right to have ethics rules for Supreme Court justices. And let's put those in place. Let's talk about statehood for Puerto Rico and D.C. These are the things I think that we've got to do. We've got to neutralize these red states from cheating, including blue states expanding their maps. And all of this, I think, is look, we got to fight fire with fire. These folks are playing to win. We got to play to win.
1: Did you hear any ideas on affordability? Did you hear any ideas on the cost of living? Do you hear any ideas on how to make gas prices cheaper? Rent more affordable? Do you hear anything like that? No, we need to stop these SOBs. As John Fetterman said, our party platform is Trump derangement syndrome. Talk to you tomorrow. God bless.
2: All across America.
3: That's enough. Put down the mic.
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2: With SRN News, I'm Jason Walker. Well, the Supreme Court rejecting appeals from pharmaceutical companies that object to negotiating Medicare drug prices with the federal government.
7: The justices gave no comment in leaving in place rulings from the Federal Appeals Court in Philadelphia that dismissed the drug manufacturer's claims. The negotiation program was created as part of the 2022 Inflation Reduction Act. The law requires the government to negotiate prices for certain high-cost drugs in the federal insurance program for older adults on an annual basis. Republicans have criticized aspects of the law, which was signed by Democratic President Joe Biden, but the Trump administration has embraced the authority to bring drug makers to the negotiating table. Marcela Sanchez, Washington.
2: And this is SRN News.
6: 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Hugh Hewitt explains his thoughts on the California race.
8: This is one of those times when I'm beginning to feel bad for my old home of California. Steve Hilton should be the next governor. I don't know if it's going to work out. But the leading Democrats have kept falling. Now we're down to Javier Becerra. Wonderful guy to sit next to in a restaurant. Not to talk with. We're talking about an empty suit.
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9: This is Seth Leibson for townhall.com. Recently, a professor of politics at Princeton wrote an op-ed pointing out how many of his students and students at other colleges simply are unfamiliar with the Ten Commandments. He writes, quote, they lack religious literacy and their ignorance of religious ideas means they struggle to understand a wide array of Western art, literature, and philosophy, close quote. They also wouldn't understand a great deal of history, never mind political philosophy, from Marx to Rousseau, or recognize lines from Shakespeare to our founding, to Frederick Douglass, to Lincoln, to Martin Luther King Jr. This is what the late Richard John Newhouse worried about decades ago. An America with an increasingly naked public square, bare of any religiosity or recognition of religious faith or culture. What Newhouse feared is now nearly complete. when students at major universities are now illiterate in the cornerstone of Western civilization. Many states right now are debating posting the Ten Commandments in K-12 classrooms. This wouldn't be a parochial decision. It would, rather, constitute necessary, basic, and remedial education.
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17: I'm feeling inspired today. I really am. I just saw a speech before I came into work from Marco Rubio, the Secretary of State. Yesterday, there was an outpouring of spiritual love in Washington, D.C. It was the big, big ceremony, Rededicate 250. Thousands of people flooded the National Mall yesterday to pray for our country. And look, there's a lot of reasons to feel a little bit maybe cautiously optimistic about the direction our country is going in. I know we're in the thick of things with politics. We've got South Carolina's Attorney General joining us later this hour. Alan Wilson will be a guest on the show. Not only is he involved in the Alex Murdaugh case, which is, you know, initially why we wanted to have him on, he's also one of the top contenders in the South Carolina gubernatorial race. Most polls show him neck and neck with Pamela Evatt. Ralph Norman is in the mix as well. Nancy Mace, oddly enough, is really just not considered to be a realistic contender for the South Carolina gubernatorial race. So we'll get Alan Wilson's take on all of these things a little bit later this hour. And if you have any questions that you'd like me to ask of the Attorney General from the great state of South Carolina, feel free to text them to me on our text line, which is 800-655-MIKE, 800-655-6453. But let me tell you why I'm feeling so optimistic. I'm feeling good after hearing Secretary of State Marco Rubio's little speech. Somebody referred to it as a historic speech, talking about the rededication of America, a spiritual revival, a kind of a wake-up call to remember what our founding fathers believed in. If you could just remember the left's desperate attempt to strip prayer from the public square and know that big things are happening. And I think they're happening because Americans are waking up to the presence of real evil all around us. Luigi Mangione is in court today in New York City. Key evidence hearing. I mean, they found in his backpack a gun, a Glock magazine, silencer, knife, duct tape, zip ties. I mean, look, everybody in this country is innocent until proven guilty, but they're laying out a very compelling case that he, of course, was the assassin of the UnitedHealthcare CEO. And this kid's become a hero. The left loves this guy. I mean, he's got a GoFundMe over, I think, over $1 million. I've seen essay after essay and seen pundit after pundit lift this creature up like he did something good. And I am convinced that that started the normalization of political violence in America. I'm convinced that making this alleged monster normal and appealing is what opened up the floodgates. And I also believe there's a backlash. And here's the backlash. It's a good backlash. It's a spiritual backlash. Let me share with you. I want to play this every hour today. Marco Rubio on this wonderful celebration. This incredible rededicate 250, where thousands and thousands of people flooded the mall yesterday to pray for our country. And the Secretary of State, who I am becoming increasingly convinced is going to be the next president of the United States, Marco Rubio, delivers a message that should ring far and wide.
18: On this day, 2.5 centuries ago, our forefathers gathered for the second time in as many years for a national day of fasting and prayer. The resolution of the Continental Congress called on the 13 colonies to humble themselves in preparation for the coming war, with true penitence of heart and the most reverent devotion publicly to acknowledge the overruling providence of God. In 3.5 months' time, the colonists would be in open revolt against the most powerful empire in the history of the world. Many, on both sides of the Atlantic, thought their cause was a suicide mission. The founders were not naive men. They knew their lives were on the line. That was the premise of Benjamin Franklin's dark joke after signing the Declaration of Independence, where he said, "We must indeed all hang together, or most assuredly, we shall all hang separately." They had no guarantees of victory. They knew that what they were trying to do had never been done before in human history. But with the dark storm clouds of war looming on the horizon, they did what Christians have always done, across place and time for 2,000 years. They turned their eyes to heaven and placed their fate in the hands of God. It is no coincidence that America, from the very beginning, has occupied a unique and exceptional place in world history. Before the Christian West, most societies and civilizations, for that matter, thought in stagnant cycles. The flooding of the Nile, the return of the rains, the cycle of the harvest. History, for them, was a wheel to nowhere. It turned and turned only to end up back where it began. But our faith calls us outwards into the limitless darkness of the unknown. It tells us to go forth and preach the gospel to the world as a witness unto all nations, unto the ends of the earth. From that command came America. Our nation, more than any other in history, was shaped by this Christian idea. We saw it at work already in 1630, more than a century before the Revolution, when John Winthrop stood on the deck of the Arabella in the middle of the Atlantic Ocean and preached a sermon to his fellow Puritan colonists. "We shall be as a city upon a hill," he told them. "The eyes of all people are upon us." That same faith pushed America further to new frontiers. It was the engine of westward expansion. "Who will respond to the call from beyond the Rocky Mountains?" one reverend wrote in a public message to the American churches in 1833, calling for a wave of missionaries to leave the comforts of civilization and spread the gospel in the wilderness. And countless Americans answered that call. It was the same faith that was at work when Samuel Morse sent the first long-distance telegraph message in 1844. His message was a verse from the book of Numbers, "What hath God wrought?" And on Christmas Eve of 1968, three American astronauts orbited the moon. They were the first men in history to witness an Earthrise from lunar orbit, to look back at the blue marble of our home from a quarter million miles away. The world was watching. It was the largest television audience in the history of the world up to that point. And what did they say? They opened the book of Genesis. "In the beginning, God created the heavens and the earth." This is who we are. It is who we have always been. America is still a young nation measured against the record of history. And from the beginning, we have carried the belief that our country represents something new in the world. But the soul of our nation has always been rooted in an ancient faith.
17: Wow. How powerful. The soul of our nation has always been rooted in an ancient faith. Americans are answering the call. And with that powerful message in mind, and I hope you'll check it out. I have it reposted on my X account if you want to see it, because it's visually stunning as well. Images of families praying over meals, images of the thousands of people converging on the mall. Feel free to follow me on X if you want to see that video that I just shared with you. Of course, we played it for you as you're watching Salem News Channel as well. But if you follow me on X at Gallagher Show, I'll do my best to follow you back. And I very much appreciate interacting with you on X. And I also appreciate what you've done in our annual tradition, our springtime Angel Tree Summer Camp campaign. I hope you'll heed the call as well and demonstrate what a good and decent people we are. There is a lot of evil in the world, but you can do a world of good. Our Angel Tree Summer Camp program, it's pretty simple. You could sponsor a child and send them to summer camp for a week, and these are kids who have a parent who is incarcerated. So for many of these children, they're going to have an awful summer, but you'll give them the joy of a week with children where they can play, where they can swim, where they can go horseback riding, they can sing by the campfire, do all the things that kids do at summer camp. And again, these kids are the children of incarcerated prisoners. Not only are these kids going to get to enjoy the beauty of a summer camp for a week, they're going to get to experience God's love, because these are Christ-themed summer camps. So you, in many cases, will be saving these kids' lives for all eternity. Now, right now, we have 143 kids sponsored. My prayer is that we can get to 200 this week. The goal is 650. We have a long way to go, but we're getting there. And I just, it just dawned on me, we're 57 children away from getting to 200. That means we just need 57 people in this big, beautiful audience to step up and donate $200 to sponsor a child for an entire week. My heartfelt prayer right now is that 57 people in this audience will have their hearts touched and will go to MikeOnline.com and sponsor a child. Won't you consider making this tax-deductible donation to the Prison Fellowship Ministry? And it is. It's a beautiful ministry where you can share God's love with children who otherwise might never, ever be exposed to it. You're going to change these kids' lives forever. 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And again, if we can get 57 people to donate $200, we're going to get to 200 today, which would be massive. 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And let's heed the call and remember what America, as Marco Rubio put it, is all about. Welcome in to the Relief Factor Studios. It's 19 past the hour. Coming up, Bill Cassidy paid a heavy price. As the kids would say, he F-O-F-A-F-O'd. He got beat in Louisiana. Is Tom Massey in Kentucky next tomorrow? We'll break that down and a whole lot more, including Alan Wilson, the South Carolina Attorney General. Coming up here on the Mike Gallagher Show.
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0: Gallagher.
1: Uh-oh, Mitt Romney's not happy that Senator Bill Cassidy isn't even going to make it to the runoffs, as the Louisiana voters rejected his attempt to get Donald Trump convicted of an impeachment. Whatever are we going to do? Mitt Romney is not happy. I'll share his statement with you in just a moment, and also share with you what President Trump wrote about Bill Cassidy's defeat. First of all, let me tell you about Chapter. My gosh, I'm so excited to welcome Chapter back to Team Gallagher. If you think your Medicare plan is just fine, you may want to hear this. One of my listeners, Dorothy, had lost her husband. Her income was suddenly and unexpectedly cut in half. At the same time, her insurance company hit her with a steep increase in premiums, and she was struggling to make ends meet. Look, Dorothy, like millions of Americans, lots of seniors, are in Medicare plans that don't fit. Not because Dorothy is careless, but Medicare's complicated. 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She heard about me talk about Chapter on air. 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Mitt Romney sent out a statement after Bill Cassidy was defeated. The Senate to now lose an exceptionally brilliant and creative mind, an MD who chairs health care, and a person of character. Bill Cassidy's departure is a loss for the country. These guys just don't get it. These establishment guys, they're just clueless, aren't they? It's astounding. Look, nearly all seven of the Republican U.S. senators who voted to impeach Trump in 2021 are now gone. Pat Toomey, Pennsylvania, gone. Richard Burr, North Carolina, gone. Ben Sasse, gone. Mitt Romney, gone. Bill Cassidy, defeated. There's only two left, Susan Collins and Lisa Murkowski. And Susan Collins is a peculiar political animal. Because she's a Maine Republican, a state of Maine Republican. And there's a lot of peculiarities to the state of Maine. They are a peculiar state. I love Maine, but different kind of bunch there. There's something in the water when it comes to politics. But she's also been consistently loyal to most of the Trump agenda, unlike Lisa Murkowski. I can't explain Lisa Murkowski in Alaska. She needs to get voted out. But the truth is, it doesn't work. It will not pay to go up against the America First MAGA agenda. It's way bigger than just Donald Trump. 28 minutes past the hour, coming up, the Attorney General from the great state of South Carolina, Alan Wilson, here on the Mike Gallagher Show.
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3: 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The other line is, Iran was not on the verge of getting a nuke. Did you watch the 60 Minutes piece 3 Sundays ago? They said they were very close. 60 Minutes, not exactly pro-Trump.
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1: As you know, I spend a lot of time in South Carolina. It really is sort of my home away from home. I'll be back in a couple of weeks. They're going to have a big farm fest out at Joey Hudson's farm. Going to do another one of those great events. I was just there this past week. There was like a big candidates meet and greet at the Greenville Hughes Library. Alan Wilson is an enormously popular attorney general, a guy who is tough on crime, and is also running for governor in the state of South Carolina. It is a very, very high-profile race, a little bit volatile, a little contentious. South Carolina making a lot of news lately, including this shocking reversal of the murder conviction of Alex Murdaugh. We wanted to bring Alan Wilson on the show, been wanting to talk to him for some time. Mr. Attorney General, welcome to the Mike Gallagher Show. Nice to see you, sir. How are you?
2: Mike, it's great to be with you. Thanks for having me on.
1: My pleasure. You know, before we get started about the Murdaugh conviction and the gubernatorial race that, you're one of the top contenders there in South Carolina, let's take a moment and express condolences to the communities of Greenville and Greenwood, both losing police officers over the last few days. I saw the news on one of your posts on social media, but these are both awful, I guess in the case of the Greenville Police Department sergeant, she was coming back with her family from a vacation and a car crossed the center line, head-on collision. It just killed apparently a number of members of her family and herself. And, of course, in Greenwood, an officer killed. And I know as Attorney General, this hits really hard for you.
2: Mike, absolutely. I mean, obviously, we mourn for anyone who tragically loses their life, but especially when you're talking about the men and women in blue who lay their lives on the line every single day for us here in South Carolina and around this country. They're running toward danger when others are running away. And obviously, the first one you mentioned, obviously, they were coming back from vacation and a driver crossed the center line and she was killed. And that is tragic. And of course, the other in Greenwood was a different situation. But our hearts and prayers go out to their families, go out to those communities. And this is something that just we all grieve with them when we go through this.
1: Absolutely. We're praying for both of those communities and their families and their friends. Just a terrible, terrible loss. On the judicial front, boy, this we didn't see this coming. Maybe you did. I don't know. But out of the clear blue, the South Carolina Supreme Court made a decision to vacate the two murder convictions of Alex Murdaugh. He's the guy, the disgraced lawyer from the Lowcountry, who was convicted of killing his wife and son. What in the world happened there? And where do you go from here, Alan?
2: Well, Mike, first let me say this. Alex Murdaugh is not leaving prison anytime soon. Our office secured convictions on him for financial crimes. He received a 27-year sentence for that. He also pled in federal court about a year and a half ago to federal crimes that were similar to those, and he's running a 40-year concurrent sentence. So he is in prison for a couple more decades. With that being said, what basically happened here is there was a local county clerk, a woman by the name of Becky Hill, who was elected by the people of Colleton County, and unbeknownst to any of the attorneys or any of the court security or staff or anyone in the courtroom, she had conversations that were later discovered after the trial long had concluded that the court found that her conversations basically impeded Alex Murdaugh's right to a fair and partial jury. Our position, once we learned about it and looked at it, is that
1: the dreaded internet glitch. Hang on, we'll see if we get it sorted out here. He froze there, and we lost a little bit of an internet connection with Alan Wilson, who's South Carolina's 51st Attorney General. He was elected in 2010. He was reelected in 2014 and again in 2018, giving us his reaction. And I know that on record, he certainly was disappointed, but they're going to go back, and there'll be another trial for Alex Murdaugh, which is going to, of course, rev up that whole true crime machine. And I'm as guilty as anybody of loving that stuff. I always eat that stuff up and follow these cases. And the Alex Murdaugh case, there have been a lot of, depictions of that, both in documentary style and even in, dramatization movies about it. It really is you talk about a terrible fall from grace. and an awful reality that this wife and son were brutally murdered, and of course, according to the system, by their own husband and father. And nonetheless, the South Carolina Supreme Court voted to overturn those convictions. So just an awful reality there for victims in any way, shape, or form. So, and I was also fascinated by whether or not Alex Murdaugh can be retried despite double jeopardy. But, you know, Fox Carolina had a good analysis for that online, that the double jeopardy clause, which is, of course, of the Fifth Amendment of the U.S. Constitution, says the government cannot prosecute someone twice for the same crime after they've been acquitted. But this is a different story. He was convicted. He wasn't acquitted. And so he was never acquitted. So that's why they're going to prosecute him again. And I guarantee you they will prosecute him again. And I'm glad that Alan Wilson acknowledged that Alex Murdaugh is not going to get out of prison anytime soon, because he was also convicted of a number of financial crimes. One thing I wanted to ask him is why this clerk of court, this Becky Hill, hasn't been prosecuted. I know she resigned in disgrace after all of this came out, with instructions that she was giving to the jury, apparently. But aren't there any crimes that were committed here? And, of course, we hoped to talk to Alan Wilson about the gubernatorial race, but I see everybody kind of looking at me, and no. Okay, we got him back here. We got a reconnection. We got. Listen, I know a campaign is rough, but if you need some help with some internet charges, I can try to get you an upgrade. What do you think?
2: We're on a hot spot here in a hotel off the interstate. I apologize for that. I don't know how long you're going to have me for, but here we're back.
1: I know you are back. No worries. And look, the life of a candidate. I know the feeling. You're on the road and you're in a hotel room, and we appreciate it. I was just talking to the audience as we were really reestablishing the connection about why Murdaugh won't be protected by double jeopardy. My question about this clerk of court, this Becky Hill, are there any criminal charges that could be considered against her, Mr. Attorney General?
2: So, yes. So I referred all of the jury issues and all of the other conduct, her perjury, her other misconduct, to another prosecutor who reviewed those last year. That prosecutor ultimately concluded that she should be tried and convicted on unrelated charges. I spoke to the prosecutor at that time, who basically said the standard, there were 11 jurors who did not hear the same things that one of the jurors heard. And he said a conviction and a jury tampering would be very difficult. There is a different standard between a criminal conviction of a jury tampering and just whether or not someone impeded the right to a fair trial by inappropriately talking to a jury. So she was convicted of misconduct, perjury, and other crimes. She is out of office. She is paying a hefty fine for that. But she was not charged with the jury tampering, because that prosecutor, not related to our office, made a decision that he could not prove it in a court of law, to the legal standards that are applied in that type of case.
1: Interesting. We're talking to South Carolina's Attorney General Alan Wilson. Now let's talk a little bit about this governor's race, because boy, this is a colorful contest. And look, you come from a rich tradition. I'm a big fan of your dad, Joe Wilson. So you know politics. You've been around it, I'm sure, all of your life. This governor's race in South Carolina, I mean, you've got Pamela Evatt, you've got Ralph Norman, you've got Nancy Mace. I'm sure I'm missing some folks here. Give me your perspective, because right now it looks like at least the polling shows you and Pam Evatt are sort of neck and neck. Ralph Norman's in the mix. Doesn't look like Congresswoman Mace is even really in contention right now. Is that a fair assessment, Alan?
2: It's pretty close. So you're pretty good. Every poll that I've seen has us as a perennial front runner. We're all relevant. That's why we're being attacked, because obviously when you're relevant, people start attacking you. But I believe that I will be in the runoff on June the 10th. That's the day after the primary, 3 weeks from tomorrow. Everywhere I go, we're winning straw polls. We're always leading or tied for the lead in actual polls. Every room we walk into, people are coming up saying, hey, I was going the other way, now I'm with you. I just feel a sense of energy in the air, and I feel like our campaign is going to peak at the right time.
1: And, you know, interestingly enough, it seems like South Carolinians are sort of tired of Congresswoman Mace. I mean, she is arguably one of the more colorful political figures in Congress, for sure. You know, and when she's good, she's good. When she goes off the rails, she goes off the rails. It's kind of hard to keep up with her. But what has happened with South Carolina's relationship with Congresswoman Nancy Mace?
2: Well, I mean, like, when I talk to people, what I'm hearing them say is, like, they're looking for an agent of change. They're looking for an agent of reform. They're not looking for an agent of chaos. They want stability. You know, people want the leader of their state to be someone that when CEOs from companies come in and or when there's a hurricane barreling toward the coast of the state, is their CEO going to be calm, cool and collected? Are they going to exude confidence in their leadership? Are they going to be, you know, acting erratic? And I think people want stability. They want a fighter. They want someone who will be a disruptor, but they don't want chaos. And they're looking for stability. And as a 30-year combat veteran and someone who served at the highest levels of government and led on some of the highest profile issues for the last 15 years as attorney general, I believe I offer them that type of candidate.
1: Let me ask you in closing a personal question. Is it tough to campaign while holding the responsibilities of a very important office, the attorney general of the great state of South Carolina? How difficult is that to balance all of those responsibilities at once?
2: Mike, it's incredibly difficult, but I will tell you what makes it bearable. It's the staff, the team that I have, both on the official side of my office, the attorneys, the coordinators, the staff that we have in the attorney general's office, but also my teammates on the campaign side, the people I have working with me around the clock. We have a great team, and I kind of see myself as the head coach. And like I said, a coach, it doesn't matter how good a coach you are. If you don't have good players, you can't win championships. But I have the best team, and that's why we're going to win this race.
1: Well, good luck. We appreciate you joining us today here on the Mike Gallagher Show. Safe travels, Mr. Attorney General, and we know our audience really appreciates you taking time out of your busy day to join us here. Thank you, sir. Appreciate
2: Thank
1: it.
2: You.
1: You bet. Attorney General Alan Wilson joining us. It's a really interesting race. And you know, you got the current Lieutenant Governor, Pamela Evatt, and the Attorney General sort of neck and neck in all of the polling. Ralph Norman not far behind. I just think it's kind of remarkable that South Carolinians seem to have tired of Nancy Mace. Maybe you've got a perspective in the Palmetto State and you want to join us. 800-655-MIKE, 800-655-6453. Look, I think of these top three, any one of them would be a great governor. There's nothing, I mean, I like them all. It's kind of tough, and I spend a lot of time in South Carolina, so I'm watching this race pretty closely. I like Pamela Evatt. I like Alan Wilson. I like Ralph Norman. So I think any of them would be great in the governor's mansion. But let me get your perspective. I know, of course, we got a big presence in South Carolina, so feel free to jump on board and join us. 800-655-MIKE, who do you like in the race? There's a lot of drama going on, a lot of back and forth over Governor McMaster, and I think Pamela Evatt is being, you know, sort of held responsible for some of the decisions that Henry McMaster is making, and that isn't particularly fair. She's not going to be able to influence who he appoints and decisions that he makes. But give me your perspective as you take in the show here in South Carolina. Join us, 800-655-MIKE. One open line, 800-655-6453. And thank you. 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I think we're over 150 right now, so please go to MikeOnline.com to sponsor a child in the Prison Fellowship Angel Tree Summer Camp campaign. 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

0: in Greenville, South Carolina. Hey, Roger, welcome aboard. How are you, sir?
1: I'm fine, and you?
0: I'm good. Who are you voting for on June 9th?
1: Ron Reddy.
0: I just mentioned him a minute ago. He's a businessman, right? And he's got a lot of support.
1: He's a businessman. He's gaining support. He's getting people's attention. And he's not been a politician. He's not taking any support from anybody. And so he's not, not doing anybody anything. And mm-hmm. I think if, you know, I'm not going to keep you, I'll let other people talk, but I think if people look him up on the internet and read his, his website and find out what he's all about, the rest of them have been politicians and attorneys all their lives.
0: Gotcha. All right, there's a vote for Ron Reddy. Thank you, Roger. I appreciate you joining us very much. By the way, I don't want to get out of here without reminding you about something that happened over the weekend. Actually happened, I think, Friday after we got out of here. The Colorado governor shortened the sentence of Tina Peters. Remember her? She was the former clerk of courts for Mesa County, Arizona. She's a Gold Star mom. She's been rotting in prison over supposedly trying to overturn the election. And over on CNN, they were trying to corner Jared Polis, the Democrat governor of Colorado. And listen to his answer.
2: A lot of people might look at this and say, Tina Peters was convicted by a jury of her peers and a conservative-leaning county, no less. Why did you decide to commute her sentence?
3: I have to start, Caitlin, by correcting just one thing in the lead-in. She did not commit any crimes regarding the 2020 elections. She certified President Biden won. This was after the 2021. It was a small municipal election in the town. The results were counted. No ballots were compromised. But she went in and tried to copy software before an update came. So nothing to do with President Trump's election. Just wanted to make that clear. What the appeals court found, and what I agree, is that fundamentally she deserves time. And she committed four felonies. Those are going to stay on her record. We're continuing to fight the president's bogus attempt to pardon her in court. But the truth of the matter is that her speech, meaning her conspiratorial beliefs and what she believes in, are certainly an anathema to me and most of your viewers, and I strongly disagree with. But those are not the basis and should not be the basis for a longer sentence than somebody would normally get for this crime. And that's really what the sentence reduction is all about.
0: Did you hear what he said? She did not commit any crimes regarding the 2020 election. Woman spent 4.5 years in prison. Wonder how many years in prison some of these rioters spent for burning down buildings when there's a police shooting or something they didn't think about. Let that sink in. Coming up, can't wait to share with you one of the most impressive monologues I think I've ever seen from Bill Maher. Sometimes I feel like ashamed at how much I like the guy. That and a whole lot more coming up on this busy Monday. Stay with us.

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6: With SRN News, I'm Jason Walker. The stricken hantavirus ship has come to the end of its journey.
7: The cruise ship, hit by a deadly hantavirus outbreak, has docked at the Dutch port of Rotterdam for disinfection, wrapping up a troubled journey that has put international health authorities on alert. The NV Hondius was carrying 25 crew members and two medical personnel as it reached Rotterdam on Monday morning, after all the passengers disembarked elsewhere. AP reports people boarding the boat were wearing white hazardous materials suits. A short distance from where the ship docked, authorities had set up white containers along the water in between a line of windmills. The crew will enter immediate quarantine. I'm Charles Delezma.
6: Russian President Vladimir Putin traveling to China to meet with Chinese leader Xi Jinping. The visit comes less than 1 week after President Trump was in Beijing. This is SRN News.
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8: 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They're nuts.
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22: Murder at a mosque. Good morning, I'm Gordon Deal, along with Nicole Murray, on this Tuesday, May 19th. Glad you could be with us. Here's what we have for you this hour.
23: 3 people have been killed after police say 2 teenagers opened fire at a mosque in San Diego.
22: President Trump says he's holding off on a planned attack against Iran, suggesting a nuclear agreement may be close.
23: Evacuation orders have been issued in parts of Southern California for wildfires burning in Santa Barbara and Ventura counties.
22: And despite affordability concerns, our impulse buying is up.
24: You know, I think there's lots of different reasons. It's a mix of emotion, environment, and immediate gratification, right? And especially if you're buying online, you're seeing these, you know, limited price or great price, or, you know, just, you know, it could be, you know, feeling like, oh, I don't want to miss out on something.
22: Betty Lynn Fisher at USA Today on buying beyond necessities, even when the budget squeeze is greater than ever. Police in San Diego say 3 people have been killed at a mosque in a shooting that may be a hate crime. 2 teenage gunmen are believed to have killed 3 men, including a security guard, at the Islamic Center of San Diego. Police Chief Scott Wall said the mother of one of the suspects had reached out to police earlier in the day to say her son was missing.
25: She believed her son was suicidal, and she began to share information that Several of her weapons were missing. Her vehicle was missing. in addition to her son.
22: The mother said her son was with a companion and both were dressed in camouflage. At that point, police began trying to find where the shooters were headed. Police said the mother also found a note, but they wouldn't disclose anything further. A few blocks away, the two suspects, ages 17 and 18, were found dead with self-inflicted gunshot wounds in a vehicle in the middle of the street. CBS News says the security guard who was shot and killed was a father of eight. President Trump has announced that he's calling off what he identified as a scheduled attack on Iran that was supposed to happen today. The president said he made the decision because serious negotiations were taking place toward a peace agreement after Tehran sent a proposal to Washington, and that there was now a very good chance of reaching a deal limiting Iran's nuclear program.
0: I was asked by Saudi Arabia, Qatar, UAE, and some others if we could put it off for 2 or 3 days, a short period of time, because they think that they are getting very close to making a deal.
22: Under pressure to reach an accord that would reopen the Strait of Hormuz, Trump has previously expressed hope that a deal was close on ending the war and previously threatened heavy strikes on Iran if Tehran does not reach agreement. Reuters, by the way, says in an apparent softening of Washington's stance, the U.S. had agreed to release a quarter of Iran's frozen funds, totaling tens of billions of dollars held in foreign banks. Iran wants all the assets released. Acting Attorney General Todd Blanche says President Trump and the Justice Department have reached a roughly $1.7 billion settlement in the president's lawsuit against the IRS and Treasury Department over the leak of his tax returns. The Justice Department said Trump and other plaintiffs in the suit, two of his sons and the Trump Organization, will receive a formal apology, but no monetary payment or damages of any kind. Instead, the settlement money will go toward a, quote, anti-weaponization fund to be created at Blanche's direction to provide a systematic process to hear and redress claims of others who suffered weaponization and lawfare. Reaction from the president.
0: But this is reimbursing people that were horribly treated. It's anti-weaponization. They've been weaponized. They've been, in some cases, imprisoned wrongly. They paid legal fees that they didn't have. They've gone bankrupt. Their lives have been destroyed.
22: Mr. Trump had accused the agencies of unlawfully allowing a government contractor to leak his tax returns and those of his sons and company. If you've missed anything from today's show, by the way, all you have to do is stream or download the podcast. 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
10: Thanks for spending time with us. Welcome into Tuesday, May 19th. Gordon Deal with Nicole Murray. Some of our top stories and headlines. Three people killed after police in San Diego say a pair of teenagers opened fire at a mosque. Trump says he's called off a planned attack on Iran, indicating an agreement on nukes may be close. A strike is over for workers at the Long Island Railroad, the country's busiest commuter railroad. In a break from tradition, the new Fed chair will be sworn in at the White House, not the central bank. Amazon's Alexa can now produce full AI podcasts, complete with fake hosts. And the New York High School with 21 valedictorians. That story in about 20 minutes. This portion of the program is brought to you by Sleep Number. 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The U.S. is the focus of the World Cup starting next month. 16 venues in the U.S., Mexico, and Canada will play host. The games bring with them concerns of potential terrorist attacks and worries about the spread of things like the Hanta virus. Here's a look at the security approach from former Marine Greg Sanfilippo, Vice President of Doyle Security Services in New York City. Greg, how do you approach this?
11: This is likely to be one of the biggest security operations the United States has ever seen. You're talking about millions of people moving through airports, stadiums, hotels, stations, fan zones, all at the same time across multiple cities for weeks. So people don't even picture security as they often picture it just as police outside a stadium, but in reality, it's like managing a temporary city that suddenly appears and disappears a month later. So the challenge isn't just stopping the bad things from happening, it's keeping everything moving safely, smoothly, and calmly under the pressure.
10: The World Cup itself, is it a unique event, or is it just like a series of unique events in different locations? How do you approach that?
11: Both. I mean, it's so unique, and it's happening in multiple cities at the same time. And, you know, think of the Super Bowl and what the Super Bowl brings. And that's just one event. And if you look at the amount of viewers around the world on this, it's, adding up multiple Super Bowls just in one type of event. And the fan experience is totally different. These are people that are traveling around the globe. And when you look at stuff that that happens in Europe around these events, this weekend's going to be the FA Cup going on there, and thousands of London police are deployed for protests and what goes on there. So it's just something that we really aren't familiar with.
10: Yeah. Public transportation, like how do you begin to address that?
11: Well, the public transportation is going to be, key on this. You're seeing this in New York with what's surrounding New Jersey Transit and how to get to Giant Stadium over this. So it's going to be a challenge. The staying current on information and, making sure that we're getting the information from the right sources, right? Because misinformation, that's just wrong information, or disinformation, someone that's purposely putting out false rumors, that starts panic. And, once you see crowds panic, it becomes much harder to control people and keep people calm. So communication is going to be key from official sources.
10: Yeah. We're speaking with Greg Sanfilippo, former Marine, also Vice President of Doyle Security Services in New York City. And we're talking about World Cup security. I'm just thinking of what things are like near me here in New Jersey at MetLife Stadium. So you've got the folks inside the stadium that need watching. You got to screen them in some way before they go in. You got folks in, as you mentioned, like these fan zones who are probably not even going into the stadium. You got public transportation moving them, say, from New York City. I don't even know what else to calculate here.
11: There's so much to calculate.
10: Is it police? Are you bringing in like the National Guard for help? Are there private security companies like yours? Like, who's all involved?
11: All of the above. It's like a quilt, right? The type of quilt. When you look at all the layers, right? Security's worried about overcrowding, transportation, demonstrations, panic online, false alarms. So you'll have local law enforcement overlaid with state police that's leading the effort in New Jersey, NYPD in New York City, and then federal law enforcement. Oh, and by the way, all these properties are owned by private entities. So now you have private security that's responsible for the actual locations, and everyone has to communicate. They, you know, we've been doing this. It started last year when FIFA had a Club World Cup and kind of went through almost a rehearsal, if you will, but on a much lower scale. So this is going to be something that the United States really hasn't seen from securing large venues and sporting events.
10: Are security guys territorial? Like you referenced the private security guys who might be, say, in charge of a particular property or venue. Do they at times clash with local police and then state police and then, say, I don't know, you know, National Guard who might be helping? Like, are there muscle flexing or territorial protections that go on here?
11: You do see that, unfortunately, time to time on the layers of law enforcement. You typically won't see that on the private sector side. You know, yeah, there's jockeying for the contracts, and then once the contracts are awarded, everyone really has to get along.
10: Thanks, Greg. Greg Sanfilippo, former Marine and Vice President of Doyle Security Services in New York. 19 minutes now in front of the hour on This Morning, America's First News. Coming up next, how a scorned girlfriend got her revenge.
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thanks for joining us. A Long Island high school boasts a record-breaking 21 valedictorians who achieved an A-plus in every class all 4 years. Jericho High School has so many they can't all make speeches at their June 28 graduation, so they're filming a video instead. All 21 will wear sashes, however, that say valedictorian. The school turned out multiple valedictorians because they grade on a letter system, which means a 97 or higher average earns students an A+. The co-principal, Brian Cummings, told NBC News that the difference between a 99.8 and a 99.83 is insignificant. Jericho's valedictorians didn't take the easy route either, as you might imagine, packing their schedules with AP classes and extracurriculars. For Nicole Murray and Mike Gavin, I'm Gordon Deal. Thanks for listening to This Morning, America's First News.

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3: With SRN News, I'm Rich Thomason in Washington. The request of the Mideast allies, President Trump has hit the pause button on a planned attack on Iran.
4: I think the benefactors here are clearly those Gulf states who, had there been a U.S. attack on Iran and Iran had retaliated, it could have been those Gulf states that would have been in the immediate firing line. I think what is also interesting about what the president said is that he seems to be a little bit more optimistic this time that a deal is potentially just around the corner than he has been on previous occasions.
3: The BBC's Peter Bowes. Kentucky among states holding primaries today. GOP Congressman Thomas Massie being challenged by retired Navy Special Forces veteran Ed Galrine, who's endorsed by President Trump. On Wall Street, the Dow futures down 112. This is SRN News.
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14: Country, I'm Larry O'Connor on O'Connor and Company. And, you know, we've spent a lot of time talking about America's 250 because, well, it only happens once ever, celebrating a nation's independence 250 years. In fact, I don't think any country's ever celebrated their independence for 250 years because we were the first ones to declare independence. And you cannot talk about America 250 and our birth without focusing quite a bit on my favorite president, George Washington. Joining us right now is John T. Palmer, author of a brand new book about George Washington. And, well, Mr. Palmer, like so many, I guess you were like, all right, what angle can I have on Washington? And the book is called George Washington's One Man George Washington's One Man Army, The Life, Legend, and Battles of Peter Francisco. All right, so I didn't see that one coming. Who's Peter Francisco? Tell me about him and how it relates to Washington. What's your book about?
15: Great. Well, this is an early American biography about Peter Francisco, also known as the One Man Army or the Virginia Giant. Now, he was born into European nobility and a family that was in disfavor with the Portuguese court. He was abducted by mariners from the Azores at the age of four, and this is in 1765. They sailed him across the Atlantic and deposited him unceremoniously on the docks of City Point, Virginia. That's about 23 miles southeast of Richmond. Speaking no English, all he could say was his name, Pedro Francisco. He was indentured to Patrick Henry's uncle as a blacksmith, and they changed his name to Peter. He grew to a whopping 6 foot six and 260 pounds by the age of 14. So he was arguably the largest man in North America as a teenager.
14: After hearing absolute beast. This is, it reminds me of that giant Sergeant Major who was running along Pete Hegseth there on that morning workout. He's like a giant, right?
15: They may be related. But after hearing firsthand Patrick Henry's "Give me liberty or give me death" speech, he joined the Continental Army and became the most renowned enlisted soldier of the Revolution. In his capacity as a soldier, Peter Francisco participated in some of the fiercest fighting, witnessed the greatest events, and met an astounding number of luminaries from early America, headlined by Generals George Washington, Nathaniel Greene, and the Marquis de Lafayette, with whom he formed a five-decade friendship.
14: Wow.
15: All told, he fought in at least 10 engagements. He received six gruesome wounds as he dispatched over 20 enemy soldiers, mostly by the bayonet, and a six-foot broadsword that was commissioned for him by George Washington. His feats of courage and strength were legendary, as he is reputed to have carried a half-ton cannon from the battlefield at Camden. And after the war, he became a planter. He engaged in self-education and learned to read, and he married into Virginia society three times. He was serving as the Virginia legislature sergeant-at-arms when he passed away in 1831. But this is really a compelling account of one of America's first, finest, and unfortunately forgotten heroes.
14: Apparently, he participated in not just one, not just two, but major battles in the Revolutionary War: Brandywine, Germantown, Camden. Let's start with Camden, because my understanding is that's one of the most legendary. I cannot wait to read this. I'd like to let my listeners know. This one I haven't read yet, but I'm gonna now. Tell me about Mr. Francisco and what he did in Camden.
15: Well, see, now Camden was his eighth battle, and it was his first one in the South, and he had converted from being a Continental soldier to a Virginia militiaman. His unit was assigned to the overall command of General Horatio Gates, who, as you remember, was the hero of Saratoga. Now, this was against Washington's wishes, as Gates had been trying to supplant him as commander-in-chief. But in any case, Peter Francisco was assigned with his militia captain, John Mayo, and they remained on the battlefield with the regular Continental soldiers from Maryland and Delaware, even though most of the North Carolina and Virginia militia broke and ran. And this is along with General Gates. Francisco shot and killed a grenadier who was trying to kill Captain Mayo, and they were separated shortly thereafter. It is at this point when Peter faced off against two of Bannister Tarleton's dragoons. He was on foot with an unloaded musket. They were on horses with sabers drawn. And facing steep odds, he knew he needed some sort of advantage. So feigning surrender, he did the 18th century signal for "I surrender," which is to turn your musket upside down and hold it up in the air by the barrel.
14: Okay.
15: He was able to... The first dragoon came to take him into custody, and when he got close enough, he spun around and, like a baseball player swinging a baseball bat, clobbered the dragoon in the head, knocked him unconscious and off his horse. The second dragoon was not going to be fooled, so he came in saber flashing. Again, Peter Francisco on foot, unloaded musket, spins the musket around a fighting stance, and then he parried the saber stroke, ducked under the horse's head, and then skewered the dragoon in the ribs with his bayoneted musket. Then, like a farmer pitching hay, he stepped closer to the horse, elevated the dragoon from his saddle, and tossed him over his shoulder to the turf. At this point, he grabbed the saber and mounted the horse, and now he's looking for Captain Mayo. He's lost contact with him. He sees him in the distance, captured by two British soldiers, but between him and Captain Mayo are a host of British who are doing their duties in the battle. Important to note, Peter Francisco was too big to have a uniform, so he was just dressed in provincial clothing. So he purported to be a loyalist cavalryman, and as he's riding towards the British, who are between him and Captain Mayo, he shouts, "Huzzah, my brave boys, we have conquered the rebels," and they part way and let him through. He gets to Mayo, puts both soldiers to the sword, and then hops off the horse and transfers his mount to Captain Mayo. And Mayo is off to safety on his horse. Now, he is still trying to fight and get back to the soldiers who are remaining on the battlefield, mostly from Delaware and from Maryland, when he spies a cannon that's about to fall into enemy hands. The horse that was pulling the cannon had been killed. So he goes over to the cannon carriage and he unhooks the moorings. He stands the barrel on end and then crouches down, finds the fulcrum, and then stands up. He puts the cannon on his shoulder and walks it slowly to an awaiting wagon in the hopes that he can keep it out of British hands. And the United States Postal Service memorialized this action in the 1970s with an 18-cent stamp showing him carrying the cannon. Once he dropped off the cannon, at this point, it is clear the battle is over. They're losing. The Maryland soldiers and the Delaware soldiers who stayed on the battlefield and fought so bravely are making their way through a western swamp, and so does Peter Francisco to find his way to safety. Now, Captain Mayo presented him with a ceremonial sword later in the war and promised him 100 acres in Kentucky in payment for his services in that battle and saving his life.
14: John Palmer, that's an astounding story. I mean, that sounds like Steve Austin. This is Captain America time traveling back with the Avengers to fight the Revolutionary War. How much of this is apocryphal, sort of Paul Bunyan kind of tall tales? Or is it all really legit, like documented at the time? Because you've got such great detail here of the battle and even the hand-to-hand combat.
15: Well, we know what we know about Peter Francisco because he applied for pensions after the war and had to have fellow soldiers and officers sign affidavits that what he was claiming was true. Now, there are historical challenges to the record, and I cover this in chapter postscripts in the book. Okay. In this particular case, there are historians who have challenged whether or not it was a six-pounder cannon that weighs 1,100 pounds, or whether it was a cannon that weighed 600 pounds or 300 pounds. Regardless, the size of the cannon was bigger than the soldier. Yeah. And in the midst of combat, he placed it on his shoulder and walked it off the battlefield. But in some of these cases in the chapter postscripts where I balance the legend of Peter Francisco with the historical record, I call balls and strikes, and in other cases, it's left up to the mystery of 18th century history. But we do give everyone a fair hearing in this book.
14: John T. Palmer is with us, and this is a great reflection, not only for America's 250th, but also for Memorial Day here, where we're doing our best to honor those who fought, served, and sacrificed for our freedoms. And he saw a lot of that sacrifice, Mr. Francisco did. He was at Valley Forge, wasn't he? Can you take about a minute to tell us what's been documented about what he experienced at Valley Forge?
15: Well, what we know about Valley Forge is he had just finished the siege defense at Fort Mifflin, which is on Mud Island. And that's in the Delaware River right next to Philadelphia Airport. If you fly into Philadelphia and you look out the window of your airplane and you see a star-shaped building on a small island, that actually is Fort Mifflin. That had been weeks of slugging it in knee-high mud where they survived a cannonade of over 1,000 cannonballs an hour at the end of that battle. But they held out to the point to where Washington could safely maneuver his army to the winter encampment in Valley Forge. So quite frankly, the 50% survivors of Mud Island and Fort Mifflin are the ones that allowed Washington's army to survive. But in any case, Peter Francisco in Valley Forge, we know from the muster reports that he had fallen ill as a result of exposure to the knee-high mud and the November torrential rains in Philadelphia over those 3 weeks. And so he spent a few weeks in medical care, and then he did what everybody else did. He benefited from the fact that they had placed General Nathaniel Greene as the quartermaster of the Army for a while, so that improved logistics.
14: Hold your thought, because we got a break here. Hold your thought. We'll get to job number two, Valley Forge, and then on to Yorktown for our hero, Peter Francisco, coming up in a moment. It's O'Connor and Company.

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8: We continue with a fascinating story about a long-lost, sadly, somewhat forgotten hero of the Revolutionary War, Peter Francisco. The book is George Washington's One-Man Army, The Life, Legend, and Battles of Peter Francisco. The author, John T. Palmer. I'm absolutely captivated by this, John. You were leaving off at Valley Forge there, the second important development there at Valley Forge that improved conditions after moving the mess from the latrine, which kind of a no-brainer now.
9: Well, yes. Well, what von Steuben also did is he was able to do the first example of a train-the-trainer operation in U.S. military history. So he first assembled a company called the Model Company, and that was about 120 soldiers, each with the best representatives from each regiment, and he trained them for about 30 days, at which point he then sent them back to their regiments. And under his watchful eye, they trained their individual regiments. And he was able to bring the American Army in only 3 months of training from March to June up to equal station and equal standing with the British Army. And we found this in evidence in the first battle after Valley Forge, another battle in which Peter Francisco fought, which was Monmouth Courthouse, in which it's the famous battle where Washington relieves his subordinate General Lee, who has allowed his army to his initial vanguard army to retreat without orders to reform. He and Lafayette reform the soldiers. They get the British in crossing vectors from elevated artillery, and it is the first major battle on open ground in European-style fighting where Washington's army is holding the field at sundown and the British army is leaving the field. But at that point, they slip away and they get to Sandy Hook, and then they find themselves in Manhattan for the rest of the war, those particular British soldiers that were under General Clinton at this time. But Valley Forge was seminal. And I tell you, in the book, it's quite interesting. It's done in a macro, micro, macro structure so that the reader learns as much about the Revolutionary War in general, in addition to the life and legend of Peter Francisco. It's designed to balance the intricate details of Francisco's biography with the grand panorama of the War of Independence. So after highlighting the pre-war youth and his indenture, we go into the battles, and you enter each battle looking through the eyes of the generals, the strategy and the troop employment. And then once the battle starts, you shrink down to Peter Francisco's unit and specifically what he did. And then when the battle ends, you go back to the eyes of the generals. Did we win? Did we lose? What went well? And what leads us to the next battle? So, in fact, you learn as much about these 10 battles in the Revolutionary War as you do Peter Francisco. It's sort of an homage to David McCullough's 1776. It's similar in structure, I think.
8: Amazing. George Washington's One-Man Army, The Life, Legend, and Battles of Peter Francisco. John T. Palmer is the author. And I'm getting this book. I'm reading. This sounds like a great Father's Day present, by the way, for all of the dads in our lives who are, you know, history geeks and love analyzing the battles of the Revolutionary War. But also, I've got a lot of and sons and adopted sons who are members of the military who are currently wearing the uniform. And I know that they'll geek out on this, too. John, we only have a couple of minutes left. But as we reflect on the Revolution and America's 250th and certainly Memorial Day here in our midst, the idea of an iconic warrior like Peter Francisco, this every single era of the American military throughout our existence, these guys, and it is mostly guys, I know, they really have been vital, haven't they? I mean, there's a Peter Francisco throughout our history who've been able to step up when we need them and save the day. That's unmistakable if you look at it.
9: I think it is unmistakable. You know, I'm often asked, you know, how I wound up writing this book. And my late father was from Eastern Kentucky, and he was a World War II paratrooper, so a legitimate tough guy. And he used to say, a boy's got to have heroes, otherwise How's he going to know how to act when times get tough? So as a result, I was raised on stories of Alvin York and Audie Murphy and John Paul Jones and George Patton. And I found in Francisco a hero who faced the steepest odds as a kidnapped orphan. His wartime greatness was in the most difficult combat scenarios, terrifying lines of volley, often devolving into hand-to-hand combat, life or death by the bayonet and the sword. By any measure, Francisco should be remembered as possessing unmatched courage in the annals of American history. He is a hero about which every child in the U.S. should know, because, as we know, our youngsters got to have their heroes.
8: An incredible, incredible story, and I'm telling you, I'm getting this book. I cannot wait to read it and share it with everyone in my life. It's George Washington's One Man Army, The Life, Legend, and Battles of Peter Francisco. Heroes like Mr. Francisco, Peter Francisco, and so many heroes who have sacrificed for our nation, who have been able to give sometimes the ultimate sacrifice as we focus on our military and reflect in gratitude for what they did for us on Memorial Day. I'm Larry O'Connor. This is O'Connor and Company. 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It's the Solaire Infrared Grill. 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
8: And we are live from your nation's capital, Washington, D.C., and heard on our flagship station, WMAL, but all across the country. As you know, here on O'Connor and Company, I'm really celebrating America's 250th because it's great to be in Washington, D.C. at such a momentous occasion. And we're so lucky that we have so many great places to go to acknowledge America's 250. And, well, whether it's this year or really any year, since Meredith and I moved to Washington, our favorite place to visit, bar none, without a doubt, is Mount Vernon. And if you haven't been to Mount Vernon, well, you need to go to Mount Vernon, and especially this year. And as we approach Memorial Day, we thought it was appropriate to have a conversation about Mount Vernon, but also how it relates to not just Memorial Day, but of course, the 4th of July. And we're really honored to have a renowned presidential historian and the executive director of the George Washington Presidential Library at Mount Vernon. So she knows it all, Dr. Lindsay Chervinsky. Doctor, thanks so much for joining us on this important conversation.
13: Absolutely. Thank you so much for having me.
8: I mean, quick question. First of all, Mount Vernon is open on Memorial Day. In fact, does Mount Vernon ever close?
13: No, we are open 365 days a year.
8: That's amazing. I love that. And it sort of, well, it echoes General Washington's work ethic. Let's talk first about Memorial Day, because, of course, George Washington was named the commander in chief of our army even a year before the Declaration of Independence was drafted and signed. Obviously, our military was an integral part, not just to his story, but the American story. Did he have an eye on the sacrifice made by those soldiers throughout the entire Revolution, and that their memory and their sacrifice would need to be memorialized going forward?
13: Yes, absolutely. So Washington was incredibly protective of his army, and that came from, you know, seeing the suffering, seeing the day-to-day hardships, and understanding their sacrifices. Most of the soldiers in the Continental Army came from what today we would call like the lower or middle class. And so they often didn't have all that many other economic opportunities. And if they were leaving families behind, the families desperately depended on the income that they received as a soldier. And so when the Continental Congress and then the Confederation Congress didn't pay soldiers on time, they were really harming those families. And so Washington was insistent that these soldiers receive their back pay. He was very supportive of them receiving pensions. And he was determined that even if they didn't receive financial compensation, which many did in the long run, that there be a culture and an ethos of appreciation for the sacrifice.
8: Well, and for his part, by the way, is it fair to say that George Washington was probably one of the wealthiest Americans at the time of the Revolution, if not the actual wealthiest American?
13: Well, he probably wasn't the wealthiest. Certainly at various other times, people like John Hancock, who made his fortune in shipping, which we could also call smuggling, or Robert Morris, who was a very wealthy sort of merchant and then land speculator, had more money. But Washington had a lot of land. He did own many, many enslaved individuals, which were considered very valuable commodities. And his farm was in good working order, so he wasn't ever in debt with that farm. So he certainly was considered among the Virginia aristocracy, even if his money was wasn't as much as like a John Hancock or a Robert Morris.
8: Sure. But, you know, visiting the mansion and the entire grounds of Mount Vernon, and it's striking to know that what we now know as Mount Vernon, the destination that we go to learn and experience, it's not actually the entirety of the property, right? At some point, what George Washington knew as Mount Vernon was much larger than what we see today.
13: Yes, that's right. So George Washington had, by the time he died, about 8,000 acres, contiguous acres around Mount Vernon, and he had split them up into five farms. And so if anyone is familiar with the five farms map, it actually blocks out those farms and what they were. And he had them each running in a different way. The land we have today is the mansion farm. It's where he would have lived. And that was primarily designed to be a space to entertain. The gardens and the crops there were largely intended to feed the people on that piece of property. It really wasn't his main money maker, if you will. And a great way to think about what that would have looked like is if you're driving down the parkway from DC to Mount Vernon, at one point you're going to go under sort of an old stone bridge. And that bridge is a pretty close approximate marker to where his property would have started.
8: Okay, so yeah, really expansive. And even still, though, when you go there now, it seems pretty daunting just from our perspective, knowing how much, you know, suburban sprawl there is right there in Northern Virginia and have this little jewel still carved out. By the way, I don't want to lose sight of the fact that there are such very cool hands-on exhibits. A lot of people go to Mount Vernon and they think, oh, it's the mansion. We walk through the mansion and that's it. There's so much more. And specific this Memorial Day, my understanding is, I was looking on the website, that you're going to have some tents up there that replicate exactly what the military, what the soldiers were living in, and people can sort of get a hands-on experience for our military at the time of the revolution.
13: Yeah, there's. I mean, you're right. There's so much to see on the estate. So we have a museum which has a lot of the artifacts, things that Washington, George, and Martha would have used, things that enslaved people would have used, archaeological things. We then have a brand new education center which has a massive exhibit about Washington in his lifetime, and it's state of the art. So just opened, highly recommend. But then we also have the encampment, and this is set up to look like a Revolutionary War encampment. It traces where the army was in the war. So right now we're, of course, looking at 1776. It has tents, it has beds, it has clothing. It shows you what it would have been like to eat in the encampments, what it would have been like to have medical care in the encampments, and it's as close to authentic as we can get while still being safe in the 21st century. So definitely check it out, especially if you have kids. It is almost always their favorite part of the visit.
8: Yeah, and I've heard, I haven't been there yet to see this part of the exhibit, but I've heard it's very hands-on. That the because kids are always told you can't touch that, don't touch that when you go to a museum or a historic place, but they're encouraged to be hands-on and even watch some of the soldiers' clothing as well.
13: Yes. So the encampment is designed for interaction and for people to be able to participate. Because you're right, if you go in the house, you're not really supposed to touch stuff. And so both our brand new education center has tons of hands-on activities. There's a cannon that you can see if you can drag, so you can get a sense of how heavy they were. And then in the encampment, it's all designed for you to be able to touch and feel everything. So we really want people to have that tactile experience as well.
8: So cool. Dr. Lindsay Chervinsky is our guest. She's the executive director of the George Washington Presidential Library. It's another thing that people don't really realize about the entire Mount Vernon complex is that there's a full functioning presidential library of our first president. And I'd love for you to talk about that part of your job in terms of all of the documentation. George Washington, why was he so meticulous with his notes and his writing and the details? Did he know that he was a major player in world history, or is that just sort of how he was in general, regardless of how the chips fell?
13: Well, thank you for that question. So, yeah, you're right. A lot of people don't know that the library exists. It's only 13 years old. So that's part of it, is a lot of people came to Mount Vernon when they were a kid, or they brought their children, and that just wasn't part of the experience. So we are kind of trying to get out the word that we are here and we're doing hopefully really valuable work. Washington was meticulous. He was exacting when it came to the details of his farm management, of his campaign management, and of his presidential management. And some of that was just personality. He was a little bit of a control freak, and he really wanted to know everything that was happening everywhere on his farm. But by the time he got to the revolution, he understood that either way, even if they won or if they lost, this was a historic moment. And as commander in chief of the army, he was going to be a historic figure that people wrote about. And so during the war, he had secretaries and clerks employed at both letter writing and copying, but also archiving and keeping the organization of his papers clear and concise. And he had trunks that were guarded by his basically bodyguards, because these were, you know, the state papers of the army. And so when he came back to Mount Vernon after the war, he almost immediately made them available to historians who were writing the first drafts of the American Revolution story. And so he had a really good sense that he was making history and people were going to want to write about his role in it.
8: That really is amazing. And it must be so exhilarating for you to have a sort of an insight into this world, this man, 250 years ago, as he was in real time recording such a momentous time in world history. And what's shocking to me is you probably have more records to go through and categorize and sort of do all the jobs of a presidential librarian and historian there at Mount Vernon that some presidents in the 19th century left behind, and historians, you know, responsible for, you know, those presidents might have had. You know, I, in a way, you've got more to work with, even though he was our first.
13: Well, we do. I mean, so unfortunately, the concept of a presidential library didn't totally exist in the 18th century, although Washington was writing about building a house for his papers, which I think is amazing. So when he died, his papers were left to his nephew, Bushrod Washington, who was a justice on the Supreme Court, and they were handed down. And then eventually the largest bulk of his papers were deposited at the Library of Congress. And unfortunately, they're not going to give them back. So we do, that being said, there are a lot that are in private hands or were in other collections, and we are constantly acquiring, which is such a privilege of this job to be able to find amazing historical things and bring them here to be able to share them with a public audience, to exhibit them, to make them available to researchers, because there is something really special about actually seeing, like, what did Washington underline? Because he wasn't necessarily prone to exaggeration or, you know, hyperbolic language. But if he's underlining something, he means it. And that tells you something that just the text alone does not. So it's a real privilege to be able to pull together these records. And because everyone knew he was such an important figure, a lot of his letters were preserved in a way that someone like a Zachary Taylor or, you know, William Henry Harrison, perhaps there wasn't as much attention given to their presidential records.
8: So in other words, you're happy to be in charge of the George Washington Library, not the, say, Millard Fillmore Library is what you're saying. No offense to President Fillmore. But
13: of course not. No offense intended. I am very grateful to be where I am. There is a unique privilege to, you know, Washington's the only president that was not really claimed by political party. And so much of the system that we have today is actually unwritten. So much of the presidency is unwritten, and it is based on norm and custom. And almost all of that goes back to Washington. And so there is something really powerful about understanding where it started, because it often explains where we are today.
8: All right, we've got a little bit more with Dr. Lindsay Chervinsky. She's the executive director of the George Washington Presidential Library in Mount Vernon. We're talking about the place. We're talking about the man, which in many cases are inseparable, and especially shot through the lens of Memorial Day as he was our first commander in chief. More to come here on O'Connor and Company. 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
8: We continue now with Dr. Lindsay Chervinsky. She's the executive director of the George Washington Presidential Library at Mount Vernon. And you have all of these great letters, Doctor, and you were just saying you can see where George Washington, you know, underlined something that was important to him. And it just still freaks me out that you can see that this many years later. But I do want to ask, with regard to casualties, because we're sort of honoring Memorial Day right now through the lens of the first general, the first commander in chief of our military. At the time, you know, the troops were kind of ragtag. They were, you know, he was just sort of thrown this task to put together a military to go against, you know, the British military, the most important fighting force on the planet. Did he reflect on what a daunting task that was? That these were farmers, these were people who worked in mills that loved their nation and they wanted to fight. And it fell to him to turn that into a fighting force.
13: Yes. I mean, he was so unbelievably under pressure in a way that's hard for us to understand. So one good way to think about it is when he took over command of the Continental Army, he didn't have gray hair. His hair would have been a reddish brown. And by the time he was done, he was gray. So it's kind of the 18th century version of the presidential portraits that we see of presidents coming into office and coming out of office. But, you know, when he first took over the army,
8: You always just assume he's got that gray hair, that white hair. Mm-hmm. I didn't realize that it was the war that did that to him.
13: Mm-hmm. He was only 44 when he took over command. So, you know, it's really interesting. How does our conception of him as a leader change if we think about that when he took over the army, he was 44. He had reddish brown hair. He was widely considered to be the best horseman of the age. He was physically quite domineering and dominant, and people noticed when he walked in the room. And those sound like shallow considerations. But if you have to convince a group of men to follow

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2: 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Texas Attorney General Ken Paxton and the U.S. Department of Justice struck a blow against the trans industry in a new settlement. $10 million and a new first-in-the-nation clinic to unwind the damage done to children caught up in the pediatric sex change industry's machinations, stripping five of its practitioners of access to more potential victims. Texas Children's Hospital in Houston agreed to end its pediatric sex change practice, pay $10 million in penalties, while opening the nation's first detransition center to assist victims of this predatory industry. This settlement also vindicates Dr.

0: Nathan Haim, who blew the whistle on the fraud and got targeted by the Biden-era DOJ and the medical industry for retaliation. Haim faced criminal prosecution under a ginned-up HIPAA complaint that could have put him in prison for 10 years. This settlement gives justice to Texas children maimed and sterilized by a despicable medical establishment. Dr. Haim deserves justice, too, along with his vindication.
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2: With SRN News, I'm Rich Thomason in Washington. Looks like the Iranian regime is safe, at least for the moment.
3: President Donald Trump says he's holding off on a planned attack of Iran. Trump made this announcement on his Truth Social platform. He said he made the decision after talking to the leaders of Saudi Arabia, the United Arab Emirates, and Qatar.
2: Correspondent Jonathan Gambrell, the president giving Tehran a bit more time to agree to a deal he can accept, and that would include the Iranians agreeing to give up their pursuit of nuclear weapons. Service on New York's Long Island Railroad, slated to resume later today. A tentative contract ends a three-day strike that closed the LIRR. On Wall Street this morning, stock futures so far in the red. The Dow futures are down 104 points. NASDAQ futures off 226 points. This is SRN News.
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4: Good morning. Overcast, 80 degrees. I'm Nikki Whaley. The Lone Star State is home to some of the fastest growing cities in the country. Experts say to keep this momentum going, the state needs to address our aging infrastructure.
5: Water, maintaining and building roads, all the things needed that people come to the state will expect. As people come here, the demand for basic infrastructure continues to be challenged. We have to make sure the legislature addresses those with additional funds and foresight and a vision to continue to grow at the pace we've been growing.
4: That's Justin Yancey with the Texas Business Leadership Council. The new census data shows that 8 of the 15 fastest growing cities in the country are in Texas. There's new polling in the race for Senate, and it looks at how the two Republican candidates, Senator John Cornyn and Ken Paxton, would fare in the general election.
6: The poll found that both Cornyn and Paxton would be deadlocked with James Tallarico in November of 2026, with Cornyn having a one-point lead over Tallarico and Paxton tied.
4: Pollster Mark Jones says that Senator Cornyn would perform better, but only by a tiny fraction. About 8% of those surveyed are still undecided. Early voting in the runoff between Cornyn and Paxton started this week. Now you know what's going on. I'm Nikki Whaley on 660 AM, The Answer.
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7: In Dallas, southbound 75 is closed between Royal and Walnut Hill. This is due to a wreck. There's close to a 15-minute delay. It's got you backed up to Coit. And then in Arlington, southbound 360, construction blocks all lanes between Camp Wisdom and New York Avenue. Expect a delay or avoid the area if you can. I'm Junior Caruso with your DFW traffic.
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0: SRN News, I'm Rich Thomason in Washington. Following an appeal by the United Arab Emirates, Saudi Arabia, and Qatar, President Trump has shelved plans to attack Iran, putting the attack on hold for now, allowing some more time for diplomacy. In a shooting at the Islamic Center of San Diego, Police Chief Scott Wall says it's considered a hate crime. Two suspects, ages 17 and 19, were found dead after the attack, apparently dying of self-inflicted gunshot wounds. Kentucky, among a half dozen states holding primaries today, GOP Congressman Thomas Massie being challenged by retired Navy Special Forces veteran Ed Gallrine, who's been endorsed by President Trump. On Wall Street, the Dow futures down 92 points, NASDAQ futures 198 points in the red. This is SRN News.
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2: Good morning. Overcast, 79 degrees. I'm Nikki Whaley. Southwest Airlines no longer welcomes human-like robots on board its flights. Earlier this month, an employee of the Dallas-based company called the Robot Studio flew Southwest from Love Field to Vegas along with a robot companion named Stewie. The company had bought a plane ticket for Stewie and it made sure its battery was FAA compliant. The very next day, Southwest banned the human-like or animal-like robots from its flights, either passengers or as checked baggage. Not really an explanation as to why. Senator John Cornyn has filed legislation that would bar immigrants who support Sharia law from entering or remaining in the U.S.
3: In Texas, my constituents have become increasingly alarmed at immigrant enclaves that seek to adopt Sharia law. Last summer, a group of individuals attempted to create a Sharia law compound in Josephine, Texas, known as the East Plano Islamic Center.
2: He says the measure is part of a broader effort to defend constitutional protections as the nation approaches its 250th anniversary. If passed, it would deny immigration benefits to non-citizens who support what he called anti-American activities. Those benefits include asylum and green cards. Now you know what's going on. I'm Nikki Whaley on 660 AM The Answer.
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4: In Fort Worth on northbound 35W, there's an accident after Northeast 28th. It's blocking the right lane. Traffic's moving slow from Rosedale. There's close to a 15-minute delay. And then in Dallas, westbound 20 near Bonneview, there's an accident blocking the right lane, and there is a 10-minute delay. That had you stop and go from Dowdy Ferry. I'm Junior Caruso with your DFW track.
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1: 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The Answer.
6: And a good morning, everybody, on this Tuesday, the 19th day of May 2026. Lots to cover today. We are today, finally, T-minus 1 week. 1 week, a final week of campaign ads and this and that and thus and such and shots fired in every direction. We will be welcoming Mays Middleton. We had Chip Roy on yesterday. Mays with us 8:35 for his end of the Attorney General back and forth as we figure out who's going to be the successor to Ken Paxton as Ken seeks to become U.S. Senator. He's up against John Cornyn. We get that answer 1 week from today. All kinds of things going on. In just a moment, a category of things called It's Great When Good Things Happen to Good People. Put a pin in that for a second because we have a fantastic development from yesterday involving someone you know, someone I know well, and how our country will be well served by something that happened yesterday. As we begin with all kinds of things in the news, Lord, we thank you every day for this blessed nation, for your hand in creating it. Fill our hearts with the energy to defend the freedoms which come from you, which our nation was founded to protect. These are times filled with opportunity to improve our great nation as we fight for what we believe in. Help us to carry a positive spirit, treating others as we would want to be treated. We know we will always face challenges, so lift us as we follow your word and work for a better America, where our Constitution is honored, our borders work, where our schools and public spaces are safe, where we protect the unborn, we fight for the definition of the two sexes created by you, and where we navigate our differences with honesty and with goodwill, and where our freedoms of speech and worship are protected. And Lord, as we face each day's problems, give us the clarity to look around and cherish our many blessings in our nation, our great state of Texas, our communities, and our families. If we follow you, Lord, we know we can get through anything, and we ask these things in your holy name. Amen. So I return to my native Texas in 1994, start doing talk shows down the dial, as we say. And as we get into the aughts and as we circle the bend at 2010, you get the election of Brian Birdwell in State Senate District 22. He becomes a familiar fixture on the show, a familiar fixture in the news. And he and Mel, just delightful people, honored to say friends of mine. So the State Senate career page is about to turn. And in this lifetime of service, we reach the chapter we reached yesterday. Yesterday, the full U.S. Senate voted to confirm several nominees from a slate of nominations that President Trump placed before them. And one of them is Senator Brian Birdwell's nomination to serve as Assistant Secretary of War for Sustainment. He will return to the Pentagon, a building he knows well, a building he occupied on 9/11 when a plane hit it. What a history, what a coda, what a just an amazing full circle moment and an incredible development. And as he gets ready to sort of pack up and start spending a lot of his time in Washington, Senator Brian Birdwell is with us. Congratulations, my friend. What a day.
8: What a day. Yes, sir. You know, the Lord writes some really exciting stories, and this is one of them. So what an honor. And, you know, good memories in the Senate, but certainly a lot to look forward to. You know, Governor Patrick shot me a note last night from Italy. And
6: that's always nice.
8: yeah, I didn't know he was there. I sent him the same press release that we put out, you know, because you always want your presiding officer to know, you know, and he said we'd be missed, and I'll certainly miss the Senate. When the president asks you to serve, I didn't speak directly to the president personally, but when the president asks you to serve, there's no equivocation. There's no, let me think about it. It's, you know, salute and move out smartly.
6: That's it. So let's look forward and look back. define the term. There are lots of, you have Pete Hegseth, you have undersecretaries, and various people who are assistant secretaries of war for various things. What is the assistant secretary of war for sustainment? What does that term mean?
8: Yes, sir. Sustainment is the chief logistician. So the assistant secretary of war for sustainment has policy promulgation for the entire department. This is not an Army, Navy, or Air Force billet. This is a Department of War billet where everything related to the battlefield functions of fix it, fuel it, arm it, man it, sustain it, feed it, and move it belong to the Undersecretary of War for Acquisition and Sustainment. That's the Honorable Mike Duffy from Wisconsin. He'll be my immediate boss, and then I'll be his assistant secretary for the sustainment lane. There are other assistant secretaries that work for him in other functionalities, but you know, I'm looking forward to it as a logistician. It's you know, right up my alley. I've certainly got a lot to learn, Mark, but those are the battlefield functions that I'll have policy promulgation for all the services for the department to set policy for the services to implement across the battlefield logistics functions, not only across the services, but in the geographic combatant commands.
6: How was when did the phone ring, and did you learn of this, or how? Because it as with all confirmations, it can be a long process. So where did as if to say the least, where did it begin? Where did it begin?
8: My first contact with somebody that was prepared to work in the Trump administration was in March of 2024, because the president was not just campaigning, but was also, let me start looking at how I'm going to put my team together, you know, so that, you know, once he won in November, it was not a long ramp up to decide who to nominate. His slates were ready. And much like, I think much like in a draft day war room for pick your football team, you know, here's the draft choices available. You know, here's the total talent and the shifting and so on and so forth. And then back in October, after, as you can imagine, many review and analysis of your background and the things that go into the due diligence that the president's team did, my announcement was made public in October for for this position, and then it's been, that's 7 months now almost to the day that the president made the announcement that confirmation happened. So it does take a while, but it's in the Lord's timing. There were some things that we've been able to accomplish in the months that we thought we'd already be there, and the Lord's timing is never wrong. So here we are.
6: So how does the transition happen? Because obviously you had made clear that you are coming out of not running for re-election in Senate District 22. What happens to your former constituents? How does that go as you and Mel, are you prepare to pack up and sort of leave that double life? Because you ain't leaving Granbury. You ain't leaving Texas. You're going to try to, as many members of Congress do, as many legislators do, between Austin and their home districts, describe what life kind of looks like as a practical matter for you as you are back in the Pentagon.
8: Yes, sir. Well, if when you say back in the Pentagon, if you remember the Charlton Heston movie Ben-Hur, where he's chained to his oar, you know, and the Roman admiral comes in, you know, and that may be what it's like in the building, in the memories that I have. But what will happen here is I will vacate office upon taking the oath of my new duties, which I expect to take next week. I'm still not formally the assistant secretary yet. The nomination report comes back to the Office of Presidential Personnel. The president has to sign your warrant, and then that warrant is transmitted to your cabinet officer, and then at that point you're ready to be sworn in. I expect that to be a week from today, but it could be a little bit later. But once I take that oath, in state law it's called a superseding oath, so that once I take an oath that supersedes the current oath I'm under as your state senator for Senate District 22, mm-hmm. By taking that new oath, I vacate the oath. So it's a distinction without a difference, or maybe it's a difference without a distinction, that while I will functionally leave office as if I've resigned, it's not a resignation. It's a superseding oath that I take. Patsy Spahr, the Secretary of the Senate, already has the letter that once that oath is, I take that oath, I notify her. She'll date stamp the letter, run it through Governor Patrick to Governor Abbott for him to then have the ability by law to be able to declare a special election. That special election will occur in November because it's by state law it has to be a uniform election day. So the next uniform election day is in November. So what will happen is David Cook won the primary, as you know. You know David, Representative
6: sure.
8: Cook.
6: Current state representative from Mansfield, uh-huh.
8: Yes, sir. David won. What will happen? He does have a Democrat opponent. My expectation, this is not a promise, but my expectation is that David and his Democrat opponent will both declare for the special election, so the district voters in 22 will have the opportunity to vote for David twice. So there'll be the special election to fill my unexpired term that's still remaining after the November election day, presuming David wins, which I think is a good presumption.
6: I think that's a safe bet.
8: Yes, sir. David wins. He then gets sworn into office after the canvassing and certification somewhere around Veterans Day and begins serving in my unexpired term from certification when he takes the oath to opening day for the next session in 27 in that second week of January. And then he's also on the ballot against his Democrat opponent for the term that he'll win solely of his own accord on the general election ballot that he'll begin when he takes the oath on opening day in January of 27. So much like Representative Curry in McLennan County, when Doc Anderson left early, Governor Abbott called the special same day. Pat Curry was on the ballot twice, once to fill the unexpired term, once for his own term. That's what I believe will happen here in November. And David will be a great successor to my 16 years. It doesn't seem possible, Mark, but my 16 years of service.
6: And let's spend a moment on that. Let's look back. let's take a paragraph and look back, and then take a paragraph and look forward. What you had, obviously, military career that placed you in the Pentagon there for 9/11. And fill in this from 01 to 10. How did you spend the aughts? The 01 to 10, sort of recovering from the burns, took a lot of time. And then what was the path like that led to you saying, you know what, I think I want to be a state senator?
8: Oh, boy, that's a loaded question, Mark. But I retired in 2004. My last surgery directly related to my recovery and reconstruction from September 11th was in September, October of 05.
6: Jeez.
8: Yes, sir. I took 4 years to rebuild me. Now, it's not hospitalized all 4 years, but it's in and out, you know, do a surgery, wait 2 months, come back in, do another one, you know, those types of things. There was a period of about a year where I didn't have any surgeries to let my body calm down from my initial hospitalization. But in 04, Mel and I incorporated here in Texas our ministry called Face Fire Ministries. We've since closed it down in 2017. But for about 14 years, we operated our ministry to assist critical burn survivors, wounded servicemen and women. Of course, that occurred during the surge and full operations going on in Iraq and Afghanistan. We'd also be in civilian burn units, just like Parkland in Dallas or the Harner Burn Center out in Lubbock. But they're all over the United States. They're very regional. But we would do that, provided over $400,000 in financial gifts to people that were enduring because if you're, as an example, if you're burned in San Angelo and you need specialized care, you're going to Lubbock. And that separation from family, work environment, whatever it may be, that's a loss of income and an immense amount of financial strain on a family. And that's why what we did with our gifts to military members and civilians, as well as the burn units that care for them.
6: So
8: I moved back to, I'm sorry, go ahead.
6: No, just go ahead and finish that, and then we'll talk about it, sort of lessons of 16 years as a state senator. Go ahead.
8: Yes, sir. So in 07, Mel and I moved back to Texas here to Granbury. I'm sitting out on my veranda looking out over the lake, a view that I will miss once I'm back in the building. But
6: I bet.
8: Once you're retired, you can now begin participating in political stuff. And so I was, you know, a local delegate here and all the things with our county party. Senator Aver announces his resignation for health reasons to leave the state Senate seat that I currently am in on behalf of the citizens. And there were individuals that asked me to consider running. You've got to know that it's a family affair. It never just let me decide to do this. You know, the Lord was very much at peace in my heart with doing this, because there were people asking me to, you know, look at running for this or do this or. But this one felt right, and with the Lord and with Mel, you got to make sure your wife and your commanding general are quite comfortable. Because look, the political world is difficult, as you know, and particularly for the spouse,
6: yeah.
8: And so. We ran in that special election and eventually prevailed in the runoff, like what's happening with the runoffs in the next week or so, and began serving. And just it was a joy to do so. What an honor! I mean, that first day you take the oath, and then that first day on the Senate floor, recognizing that the vote you're about to take, you know, you want to be the senator that you campaigned to be. And what an incredible responsibility and an incredible honor. But it was time for, even without the president's nomination, it was time to, because you know when it's time, and it was time to, you know, general order number one is I will not leave my post till properly relieved, and it was time to be properly relieved, and David's the gentleman to do it. So that's what happened.
6: Well, in our final couple of minutes, with the firm confidence that Mr. Cook will serve very, very well as your successor, let's take a look at what lies ahead. This is a complex and logistically, technically involved job when we're not at war. At the moment, we are. So here we go, and there's going to be so many moving parts, so much study, so many things you have to bone up on, even when you know the material pretty well with your background. What's the homework like? What's it like? And what do you think you're walking into?
8: Well, I'm walking into the honor and privilege of the task and the assignment as requested by the president and those that will be my immediate superiors as we do that work. I did have a lot of training. I received no classified. You, until you're actually confirmed and take the oath, you're not available to receive anything classified. So I got the types of material that I learned were things necessary to get through the hearing based upon the types of questions I might get related to all the different functions of our organic industrial base, the different unique needs of the geographic combatant commands, the tension spots, not from a political perspective, but just where things have a priority.
6: Mm-hmm.
8: Got to meet my immediate team, my what's called a PDASA, my principal deputy assistant secretary. She is an SES, a senior executive service. My different division directors, they're all SES as well. In fact, my future aide sent me a note this morning for the things that are already lining up for me to have to do.
6: I can only imagine.
8: Well,
6: I tell you what, got to wrap in 60 seconds, but tie a bow around it. And what are these next few weeks going to be like?
8: Well, I'll be drinking from multiple fire hoses again, because the thing is, I couldn't use those fire hoses in the Pentagon about 25 years ago.
6: But I'm bummed. I know.
8: It's like, I'm 64. It's like going and back and playing baseball. I've not forgotten the rules of the game or how to play, but it's been a while. So there's a steep learning curve. There's much to learn. The key thing is that there's, lots of folks in that building that I don't know. So it's arriving back in a building that I'm geographically familiar with.
6: Yep.
8: Staff structures of the Office of the Secretary of War, the Joint Staff, the Component Commands, the Secretary Staffs, that there's a familiarity of structure,
6: of
8: but
6: course.
8: Not a familiarity of people.
6: Of course.
8: And so current policies and people will be the thing that I'm going to be really working on and, my battle space that I've got to learn and then operate in. So,
6: well, I cannot wait.
8: I appreciate the prayer.
6: Well, we will offer those. We have gratitude for your service in Texas 22 and enormous anticipation for this next chapter. So proud of you. So blessed. Thanks for the update. Listen, you delayed an actual departure of loading up a U-Haul and driving. So thank you enormously. God bless you. Early deck, Mr. Assistant Secretary. Pleasure to have you on. Congratulations. Hoo-ah and go get them.
8: Yes, sir. Thank you, Mark. You take care, and I'll be listening to you and Senator Middleton as I'm in the car, because I'll have you on the radio as I'm driving and in the building. So.
6: We will get you there. That is Senator, soon to be Assistant Secretary of War, Brian Birdwell. It is 7:26.
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4: In Dallas, westbound 20th Central Expressway, an accident's blocking the right lane. That has you backed up to Beltline. There's a 15-minute delay. And then in Mesquite, northbound 635 at Military Parkway, a crash blocks the right lane. That as you move slow from Elam, there's a 10-minute delay there. I'm Junior Caruso with your DFW traffic.
2: It's going to be a stormy, stormy week. Thunderstorms off and on today, mostly cloudy, a high of 83, going to be windy. More storms tonight, a low around 65. Thunderstorms continue tomorrow, cloudy, a high of 80. Yep, more storms on Thursday, a high of 78. Yeah, even more storms on Friday, a high of 83. And rain this weekend, Saturday, a high of 82, 81 on Sunday. More of the Mark Davis Show coming up in a moment on 660 AM The Amp.
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6: It is Pete Townsend's birthday. 81. For the master of the Who catalog, a little bargain from Who's Next. All righty, let us roll into the world of news, pop out the other side, see what's going on in the talk show brain of my friend and yours, Mike Gallagher. It is 7:32. Into the newsroom we go, and here's Nikki Whaley.
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2: Overcast, 79 degrees. I'm Nikki Whaley. Big portions of Texas' new border security bill have been struck down by a federal judge. Backers of the legislation slammed the ruling, calling him an activist judge.
16: He has been extremely hostile to any state-level efforts to combat the border crisis. They are so isolated from the situation on the ground that they cling to these understandings of federalism that are seriously outdated.
2: That's Chris Russo with Texans for Strong Borders. He says this judge basically lives in a bubble. He predicts the law will eventually be upheld. It leans heavily on the theory that Texas is being invaded, arguing that unprecedented illegal immigration allows the state to engage in war and sidestep normal constitutional limits. President Trump says more prescription drugs are being added to the Trump RX website. Mark Mayfield has the story.
17: in a healthcare affordability event at the White House on Monday. Trump said the website is adding seven times the amount of drugs it currently has. The president says the discounted prices will save Americans $500 billion in drug costs. He said it's all part of his efforts to bring down healthcare costs for the U.S.
2: Now you know what's going on. I'm Nikki Whaley on 660 AM The Answer.
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4: In Dallas, westbound 20th Central Expressway, an accident's blocking the right lane. That has you backed up to Beltline. There's a 15-minute delay. And then in Mesquite, northbound 635 at Military Parkway, a crash blocks the right lane. That as you move a slow from Elam, there's a 10-minute delay there. I'm Junior Caruso with your DFW traffic.
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6: The sharp-dressed Mike Gallagher joins us. ZZ Top, Dusty Hill on the bass for ZZ Top. Would have been 76 today, passed away back in 21, but hey, the library lives on, little band out of Texas. Happy Tuesday, my friend.
18: Yes, sir. I'm going to wear, speaking of sharp-dressed man, I got some comments that you're always wearing colorful, often Hawaiian floral shirts on the M&M Extra podcast that people get to see every day at noon Eastern, 11 Central on YouTube. And then I'm wearing my, I pulled out one of my floral Hawaiian shirts. So I'm gonna, now you've got a plaid boring button down today.
6: I And so do we need memos now? So do we need to be similarly dressed? I think that's, you know, I don't think so.
18: Maybe we should wear a uniform. Like, I don't know, that's like tremendous. A turtleneck or something.
6: With a logo. Matching. Be like a Scientology cruise or something.
18: Purple. Yeah. Oh, yeah, we'll like purple turtlenecks or something. Yeah, we could have some fun with that.
19: Uniform.
18: Big day today. Boy, the media is just salivating at the hope that some of these Trump-endorsed candidates in all these primary states are going to lose. Because then they're going to get to say, see, he doesn't have the juice.
19: MAGA is unraveling. MAGA is over. It's dead.
18: Here's the headline over at Fox News. Trump targets Massey in explosive Kentucky showdown. That's the one to watch, Mark.
6: It is.
18: What do you think? You want to, hey, Karnak, you want to gaze in the crystal ball?
6: The answer is, I have no idea. I just don't. Incumbents are hard to beat. I've approached the Cornyn Paxton thing.
18: Unless you're Bill Cassidy, or
6: the people who ran against him, like Julia Letlow, who nearly got 50% all by herself. Bill Cassidy got drummed out with only 25% of the vote.
18: Last time I checked, he was an incumbent.
6: Exactly right. So it's not like maybe there's something in the sauce this year where Republican voters have just had it with the troublemakers, had it with the faint-hearted warriors, had it with the self-absorbed performative types who are always about something else other than the agenda of the president their voters voted for. So it's the kind of thing that makes me think Massey might lose to Ed Gallerine today. I would love it if he did.
18: It's weird to see the coalition of people who support Massey. So now you've got, you know, Marjorie Taylor Greene, obviously. Mm-hmm. Lauren Boebert, who says, look, I love Massey and I love Trump.
6: Yep.
18: Trump ain't having it. He's like, no, he's going after Boebert now, saying, what are you doing here? The New York Times is rooting for Massey. You got the left rooting for Massey. I mean, shouldn't that be I had a guy call yesterday. No, I'm a conservative, but I'm all on board with Thomas Massey. And we got into it pretty good because he wouldn't. I said, well, why do you think President Trump feels that he's stabbing him in the back? And the guy kept just going down to the talking points that Thomas Massey is a fiscal hawk and he's without a purist. Peer.
6: Yes.
18: And he's without peer and nobody and blah, blah, blah. No, he's even voted against Trump on fiscally responsible pieces of legislation in the past. He's just anti-Trump. And then he's pretending he's not anti-Trump. He's trying to have it both ways. But shouldn't the giant red flag to anybody who flirts with Thomas Massey's candidacy be that all the people on the left who are hoping he wins? Shouldn't that AOC? I mean, you got some of the worst of the worst who are pulling for him.
6: But you know why? It's so that it will be a Trump black eye. They have no inherent love for Massey, who is an absolute fiscal hawk beyond compare. I mean, Rand Paul loves him. That's all
18: on
6: you
18: steroids.
6: Need to know.
18: And Rand Paul.
6: Good for all those instincts. We have not been serious enough about cutting spending. It's not that they're wrong about that, but as a practical matter, that kind of he's a purist to a fault, meaning that other agenda items might just need to be waylaid, or other things that Trump wants to do might simply take a back seat to this laser focus on spending. Everybody should have a more aggressive thought about cutting spending. He's not wrong about that. But if it upsets the apple cart of so many other things on the Trump agenda, the greater good is not achieved.
18: Look, he's voted against border security. He voted against the big, beautiful bill. He's voted against just every signature Trump, piece of legislation. He is Mr. No. So it's going to be fascinating to watch. We'll have a lot to talk about tomorrow.
6: You know who went and campaigned for Ed Gallerine yesterday in Kentucky?
18: Pete Hegseth.
6: Which is, I don't believe, ever happened before. A sitting Secretary of Defense / War, whatever it's war now, a sitting cabinet level guy that going in for a candidate to challenge an incumbent. That's new. So
18: and Massey wears that as a badge of honor, saying, "Well, they know I'm going to win because if they thought that I was going to lose, they wouldn't send in one of the top guns."
6: It's hard to beat an incumbent, but that would be Ed Gallerine's a good guy. I hope that happens. I have no idea.
18: There's not an incumbent, Mark, left who has gone against Trump. really, except for two people that I can think of, Lisa Murkowski and Susan Collins.
19: Well, yeah.
18: The rest of them are gone.
19: Yeah.
18: In the Senate, they're all gone. Every single one of them, they've either retired or they've been voted out. So, yeah. You know, it's just not a great idea to go up against President Trump. And again, you're not going against Trump. You're going against MAGA. You're going against a movement.
20: Voters.
18: You're going against the voters. You're going against your own constituents. The constituency, I think, of Kentucky expects Tom Massie to advance a lot of President Trump's achievements. So we're going to see what happens. Meanwhile, there was this horrific shooting yesterday in San Diego. Three people killed. Looks like a couple of teenagers. Really strange story. And what they're, and they were apparently anti-Islam. But isn't it fascinating, Mark? Within 5 minutes, this was officially declared a hate crime. Within five, no doubt, we knew exactly what their motive was.
19: And they're dead. So it's not like they're available for interviews or left a manifesto behind. I don't know.
18: Right. But they concluded right away.
19: Hate crime.
18: This was an Islamophobic hate crime.
19: Yeah.
18: Why has it always taken so long when all these Christian churches and schools are shot up?
19: Yeah.
18: And all these terrible shooters, people call them the trans shooters, are killing these kids and going, targeting Christians, targeting white people. We're not sure. We're unclear about what that
19: fuzzy is. Days, weeks will pass, and we're just not quite. We haven't achieved clarity on what the motivation might have been. It's right in front.
18: Right, we've got to have to study this. We're not sure yet. We're not exact. I think that's way more than just a coincidence. Along, by the way, comes a. Did you see what Abigail Spanberger signed into law yesterday? A so-called ban on assault weapons. Here we go. And all of a sudden, now it looks like. I mean, Jonathan Turley said this is going to get like almost immediately overturned. The Supreme Court has already upheld a lot of key provisions of the Second Amendment. She's banning hunting weapons in Virginia and making it a misdemeanor there, and acknowledges that a number of weapons that people use to hunt with are fall under
19: of
18: her
19: course.
18: So-called assault
19: it's
18: weapons.
19: It's a semi-automatic ban. Weapon. It's just the cosmetic difference is the only thing that matters. This is long baked into the logic of gun rights, and so...
18: You better believe it. So hey, there we
19: back,
18: go.
19: Back to the Islamic shooting, the mosque shooting in San Diego, which is horrible. It's terrible. And by the way, may have been a hate crime. We're not saying that it's not. However, as soon as this happened, after prayers for those affected, I immediately wondered what would happen in the backwash of this. And this will be weaponized against anybody running for office or who has a talk show or anything else. Who is fond of describing the dangers of the Islamicization of America. Those dangers remain real. Islam is, as practiced by the most devout, is incompatible with constitutional governance. There are major conflicts and controversies that exist in many, many states, and you cannot let up off the pedal of that one bit. You have to compartmentalize. We don't want people killed at a mosque, obviously, but in no way will we allow this to have people cowed into submission as they take a good and righteous look at the interface between Islam and our constitutional
18: republic. I really wish that the inevitable pushback that you're describing would now let's apply that to the Jews. Now let's apply this to the anti-Semitic violence that Jews are experiencing in record numbers all over America. It's happening with a scary intensity and consistency, and you don't see anybody, wringing their hands over anti-Jewish bigotry.
19: Did you catch Did you catch the end of the show, Bill Maher monologue at the end? He always wraps up with
18: I played the whole thing yesterday.
19: It was just another reason to just love this guy. We agree about relatively little, but he called out his own party on its moral softness on this, the ridiculousness and absolute anti-Semitism that infects so many of our young people, infects so much of the Democrat Party. I thought it was one of the best monologues yet.
18: Totally agree. So how do we feel about Trump's new $1.7 billion compensation fund? First of all, let's just stipulate the man clearly gives two craps. He's just going to do what he just doesn't care. I mean, he's supposedly making billions off crypto and they're all freaking out. He doesn't care. Do some more deals. I mean, Axios has this hysterical piece, so they're in total smelling the vapors. How the family's making billions off of crypto, blah blah blah. So he unveiled an anti-weaponization fund.
19: Yes,
18: that could distribute up to one up to $1.7 billion to people who were targeted under previous Democrat administrations.
19: Absolutely. This was a resolution of a lawsuit. He was suing the IRS on the and in a settlement that makes that lawsuit go away. What's been established is about a $1.8 billion fund to give people some of their lives back after being destroyed by Biden and other Democrat attempts to ruin people's lives for political targeting. Sounds good to me.
18: Look at this Tina Peters. I mean, 9 years. I guarantee you that for whatever her crime was of copying ballots or whatever she did, and she allegedly was trying to overturn democracy, rah, rah, rah, rah, rah, I guarantee you people who burned McDonald's down or assaulted cops or did far worse than anything Tina Peters did got 9 years.
19: There you are.
18: Guarantee you they didn't. So there's a real weaponization going on. But I will tell you, I'm a little bit with Scott. I love this headline. CNN senior political commentator Scott Jennings, one of President Trump's most reliable defenders, balked at the president's newly announced $1.7 billion Justice Department. Why? He said it makes him feel a little uncomfortable.
19: completely comfortable. Republican redistricting that is an answer to Democrat redistricting, this fund that is an answer to past abuses, I'm good with anything that sort of gives us play back hardball. Some balance. Absolutely.
18: Play hardball.
19: Let's get with Scott. All right, man.
18: Scott was just concerned about oversight, who could benefit from it. Of course, you know where they
19: optics,
18: go right away. It's January 6th. Rioters going to get compensation? Yeah. Are they going to get legal protections and all that? And Trump's position is a lot of the January 6ers were treated pretty horribly.
19: Of course they were.
18: Hard to argue with that. he's not wrong.
19: He's not
18: but
19: wrong.
18: Then again, when it's Pearl Harbor meets Hiroshima meets the bubonic plague and the end of democracy as we know it, you got to throw the book at these people.
19: Of course that's what they did.
18: Well, what a week. And Texas next week. I mean, this is fun. Get out the popcorn because he's going to endorse. I'm going to make a prediction.
19: Really?
18: He's going to endorse.
19: The last bit of even Cornyn said, even Cornyn yesterday said, I think that ship has sailed. Not going to be an endorsement.
18: I'll bet he endorses this week. I don't know, but I don't know who it's going to be. That's what's crazy. At this point, I have no idea.
19: Which is why he's not going to endorse.
18: Won't he look? You said that he said he would think about whether or not to endorse.
19: He said, somebody said, hey, you haven't endorsed in Cornyn versus Paxton. His reply was, I'll make a decision in the coming days. And everybody thought, oh, he's either going to endorse Cornyn or Paxton. One of his decisions could be not to endorse at all. And that's the one.
18: However,
19: he's gonna
18: not to throw a wet blanket on my buddy Mark.
19: Yes.
18: He did post on Truth Social that he was going to endorse one or the other. So he has been kind of open. He
19: Show
18: did
19: me that.
18: Suggest.
19: What, is it, what does it say?
18: I'll find it. I'll find it. Tracy, quick, make something
19: podcast,
18: up. Type
19: podcast
18: it out.
19: Today.
18: Just type it out.
19: Meet you at 11 Central, noon Eastern, and we'll talk about it.
18: Don't forget to subscribe to the podcast. 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But you got to go
19: see everybody
18: go to
19: in a
18: YouTube.
19: Couple of hours. That
18: we'll
19: is it.
18: See you there.
19: 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The Answer.
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20: In Dallas, westbound 20th Central Expressway, an accident blocking the right lane is causing a 15-minute delay. That has you stop and go from Siegelville Road. And then on the northbound side of Loop 12, there's a crash at 30. Left lane's blocked. There's a 2-minute delay from Jefferson Boulevard. I'm Junior Caruso with your DFW traffic.
2: A gloomy, soggy, stormy week, and that's all the way until Monday. Storms off and on today, mostly cloudy, a high of 83. Going to be windy. More storms tonight, a low of 65. Thunderstorms tomorrow, cloudy, a high of 80. On Thursday, yep, more storms, a high of 78. Even more storms on Friday, a high of 83. And Saturday, thunderstorms, a high of 82. More of the Mark Davis Show coming up in a moment on 660 AM The Answer.
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0: 1953 and Eddie Fisher.
1: And I'll hear you.
0: I'm walking behind you. All right, let us walk into the 8 o'clock hour. Well, Mike's got me scrambling through social media now. Did Trump say something recently that indicated endorsing either Paxton or Cornyn? I ain't seen it. The only thing I saw was the day after the primary, where he said that he might endorse one of the two and then tell the other guy to get out, please. And in our 8 o'clock hour, we'll take a look at that Make Life Right For You fund, established for people who had been targeted and weaponized by past Democrat administrations, whether you're comfortable with it. I'm comfortable with getting into the news and popping out the other side and talking to you about anything in the news, stuff going on in your mind. 866-660-5759. Grab a line. Mark Davis, 660 AM. The Answer.
1: I was kissing you.
0: Hey, it's Mark Davis. As Memorial Day approaches, my friends at Viascan of Las Colinas want you to know they have always had a deep appreciation for those who have served, those who have given that last full measure. 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It's a great thing to do for everybody, but let me give you the details. 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
0: All right, the folks at Viascan of Las Colinas are ready to take care of you as they've taken care of me.

0: as they've taken care of so many. Seems like every week there's some story of more and more people who go in symptom-free. They're just like listening to things I'm telling them, saying, listen, when you go in and you get the heart scan and the body scan, the heart scan looks for plaque and blockage in your heart. The body scan is to find little tiny cancers when they are little and tiny and thus more treatable. And people find things and they're just so grateful that they found things, because if they hadn't gone, they might have died of a heart attack or might have had a cancer grow unchecked in their body. That's the wisdom of Viascan of Las Colinas. And here's the kind of people they are as we are approaching Memorial Day. Got something very, very special for veterans. Here's what we're doing at Viascan of Las Colinas. Everybody gets the Mark Davis Show special, which is your heart scan and body scan for $5.95. And then if you're a veteran, you get the carotid artery neck scan for stroke risk for free alongside your heart and body scan. 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
2: With SRN News, I'm Rich Thomason in Washington. Despite ongoing defiance, President Trump giving Iran another chance to avoid attack. Following an appeal by several Mideast allies, Mr. Trump has paused a plan to renew attacks on Iran. Correspondent Jonathan Gambrell says it's not clear how this will impact the fragile ceasefire.
3: It's been shaky, to say the least. Just this weekend, we saw an attack on the Barakah nuclear power plant here in the United Arab Emirates. Now, the UAE hasn't said who it believes is responsible, but Iran and Iranian-backed Shia militias launched numerous drone attacks during the war. Iran itself hasn't claimed it, but it continues to show people in the street armed with weapons, insisting they're ready to resume the fight.
2: President Trump's key demand remains the same. Iran must never get a nuclear weapon. The Dow futures down 70 points. NASDAQ futures off 180 points. This is SR.
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4: Cloudy skies, 78 degrees. I'm Nikki Whaley. Early voting's underway for next week's elections, and Senator John Cornyn voted Monday in the Republican Senate primary runoff, accompanied by his wife, Sandy Cornyn. The four-term incumbent cast his ballot at the Circle C Community Center in Austin. He faces off against Attorney General Ken Paxton. The winner will face off against Democratic candidate James Tallarico in November. Human remains discovered have been identified as that of a missing six-year-old boy. Amber Duffins, who now rents the Everman home where the discovery was made, said the situation is heartbreaking.
5: It's sick, and it hurts my feelings. It does.
4: Authorities say the remains were excavated last week from the backyard of the home where the boy once lived. The Tarrant County Medical Examiner's Office used dental records to confirm the remains were those of 6-year-old Noel Rodriguez Alvarez. The child was reported missing back in March of 2023, months after investigators believed he was last seen alive. His mother, Cindy Rodriguez Singh, has been charged with capital murder, but so far has been found incompetent to stand trial. Now you know what's going on. I'm Nikki Whaley on 6:60 AM The Answer.
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6: In Dallas, westbound 20th Central Expressway, an accident block in the right lane is causing a 15-minute delay. That has you stop and go from Siegelville Road. And then on the northbound side of Loop 12, there's a crash at 30. Left lane's blocked. There's a 2-minute delay from Jefferson Boulevard. I'm Junior Caruso with your DFW track.
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0: All right, everybody, 866-660-5759. So I texted back and forth with Mike. He's still hinging on that Trump post from like March 4th, like the day after the primary or in the just immediate days following the March 3rd primary, where the president riffed for a little bit about, I'm going to endorse one of these guys, Cornyn or Paxton. I'm going to endorse one of them and call on the other one to get out, which my dog knew was instant Trump-style trolling. And you couple that with my firm belief, which lasts to this day, that Trump will not endorse. The likelihood of him deciding to endorse in the last 7 days seems a little outlandish. But my buddy Mike is convinced that Trump will endorse. I mean, it's funny because I understand it. It's the notion that how can he resist injecting himself into a high visibility race? The reason is there is no net upside. There is absolutely no net upside to alienating a couple of million of people who voted for you. There's just no net upside at all in this. And so that's one of the answers we get a week from today in the runoffs. And the other one, of course, is Attorney General. Yesterday, Chip Roy joined us. Today, Mays Middleton joins us at 8:35. And we'll see about the changing nature of the ad campaigns, the spending, the posturing, the positioning, the positions taken. There's a growing number of people sort of in the conservative commentary class. Among Paxton Cornyn, it seems like you're more MAGA, more grassroots, more conservative, more red meat folks are your Paxton people, and you're more traditional, more establishment, more centrist Republicans are your Cornyn people. In Middleton and Roy, there remains a current of people who are just never going to forgive Chip for having been Trump hesitant back in the impeachment chapter. Not going to show him grace that we have obviously showed to some others, including Marco Rubio, who ran against Trump. I guess there's a difference between running against somebody and being on board for his impeachment. So there's that. Ask Bill Cassidy about that in Louisiana. But I said yesterday that I believe that Chip has closed the gap. About a 7 or 8 point percentage difference between what he and Mays got on March 3rd. The Ted Cruz endorsement and the Trump quote in his ads will do a lot toward sloughing off some of quote unquote backstabbing rhino charges from Mays. So we'll see. Senator Middleton joins us at 8:35 in the Attorney General's race. Okay, Mike mentioned the way this the establishment of this fund operates. The settlement goes like this: President Trump and Don Jr. and Eric and the Trump Organization filed a $10 billion lawsuit against the IRS and Treasury over the 2019 unauthorized leak of his tax returns by a former contractor. As part of resolving it, the administration dropped the suit and some related claims like those tied to the Russia hoax, the totally improper Mar-a-Lago search. And in exchange, the DOJ established this roughly $1.8 billion anti-weaponization fund. So this is essentially restoring victims of lawfare. You know what lawfare is, using our system of laws in a stance of warfare, hence lawfare. Acting Attorney General Todd Blanche said the machinery of government should never be weaponized against any American, and it is this department's intention to make right the wrongs that were previously done while ensuring it never happens again. Who are the beneficiaries? It targets those who allegedly were harmed by the improper and unlawful political, personal, or ideological motivations. Is some of this January 6th? Sure it is. This is restorative justice, reimbursing people who were horribly treated, wrongly imprisoned, overpunished, and works for me. There have been prior federal compensation programs. In the Obama era, there were funds for victims of past racial discrimination. And so here we are. Likely beneficiaries are going to be some people who Biden and others went after, involved in the Russia hoax, involved in just the weaponization of our system of laws, our judicial system against people for daring to differ with the 2020 result. That's before we even get to those who did indeed riot at the Capitol. That was a riot on January 6th. Those were riots in the streets of American cities. The BLM riots were riots, too. We don't get real worked up about the punishment that those people got. So, generally speaking, if you take a look at this establishment of this fund to make right those who were wronged by a politically weaponized judicial system, works for me. Let's see, real quick, and then we're going to go to your calls. 866-660-5759. I mentioned that Pete Hegseth was on the campaign trail in Kentucky for Ed Gallerine, the guy running against Thomas Massie. This does not happen often.
9: President Trump needs backup. Massie wants to debate process. When the movement needs unity, especially at the biggest moments, Massey's willing to vote with Democrats. When conservatives are fighting the most radical left in American history, too often Massey's instinct is to throw elbows at fellow Republicans instead of the people who are destroying our country or want to destroy our country. And there's one man standing in their way, and it's President Trump.
0: Pete Hegseth on the campaign trail for Ed Gallerine. Will he beat Thomas Massie in Kentucky today? I'm going to the occasional surprise, and I got to tell you, I suppose it wasn't all that surprising that Bill Cassidy lost in Louisiana. Just the degree. I mean, he was smoked. He got 25%. 75% of voters voted for other people, most demonstrably Julia Letlow, who is the likely favorite in the in that runoff in Louisiana. But the occasional deviation from the rule doesn't mean the rule no longer applies. It remains. I didn't say impossible. I said hard. It is hard to beat an incumbent. If Paxton beats Cornyn, it will have been really hard. Here's the Mark Davis rule of primaries. Come home to roost one more time. You got to create a desire to beat the incumbent. Ed Gallerine is great. He's great. Trump endorsement is great. He's not going to win tonight in Kentucky unless there's a desire to fire Thomas Massie. And there might be. There might be. We will find out. All right, let's find out what's going on the phones. 866-660-5759. Tate, my brother, how you doing?
10: Good morning. I have two comments I would like to make.
0: Ready.
10: The first one being that you and I had a conversation about compensation. I asked you, should the government compensate those World War II veterans' families who were not paid the amount that was due to them? And you said no. Then I asked you about the people who would be during the Civil Rights Movement, especially in Selma across the bridge, should they be compensated? You said no.
0: I mean, help me out. What? I mean, what about specifics, please? What are we talking about?
10: Okay, well, the conversation took place. I told you that I previously did not believe in reparations. However, and you asked me, well, what changed your mind? I said, well, since the government passed out those PPP loans during COVID, the government got plenty of money to compensate those who've been aggrieved by the government. And I will give you the examples. I cite you the examples, including the Tuskegee experiment where those men were experimented on by the government. You said, no, they should not be compensated.
0: Sit tight, because my general thought about things like this is if actual people who have been horribly harmed are still around, then sure. Generally speaking, after they're gone or generations after they're gone, reparations makes no sense. The PPP thing was filled with fraud, but at least it was about people who had been harmed just, 10 minutes ago on the cosmic calendar of time. But go ahead.
10: So my point is this on this segment. I find it ironic that when January 6th insurrectionists are found guilty by their peers, now stand a chance of gaining what? 10, 20, 30, possibly $100,000 because they were found guilty of trying to overturn the government. And you think it's a good use of the payment?
0: Well, what do you think is fair? I guess it depends. So there were a lot of levels of misbehavior on January 6th. There are some people who needed to be put away for a really long time. There were others who were jailed, prosecuted, imprisoned for just kind of being on the property. there was overly broad prosecution of some of these people, fueled by the desire to extra punish them to make examples of them. That's the kind of exaggeration I'm talking about.
10: Mr. Davis, they violated the law. They
0: no doubt.
10: Trespassed. And they should not be compensated for it. However, since we opened this Pandora's box, the next president, the Democratic president, we're going to insist, because I have been online, we're going to insist that the reparations that have been due to African Americans or blacks should be paid immediately. And since Trump has taken this route, this done by the president, the executive office, by himself, then there's no more excuses for not compensating those people who has been violated.
0: I don't know if it's apples and apples, because whether one agrees or disagrees with this particular fund, it's for people. It was just for a few years ago. The notion of giving people money today for the wrongs of another century. That's a much longer bridge to cross, isn't it?
10: Well, we never would have thought this would have happened, but it has happened, Mr. Davis. And my second point is this, and I'm going to say this. My parents grew up in Mississippi. Mm-hmm. I grew up in the 70s, and I have seen this nation transform. My parents were not allowed to vote. I am the first generation who is allowed to vote without restrictions. Now, you guys on the MAGA side are celebrating these new Supreme Court rulings and these new maps that have been drawn up.
0: Correct.
10: That dilute the power of African-Americans, communities, and cities. Our founders said, and they wanted representation based on the interest of the people who live in those areas.
0: But not the racial. But this is totally political. It has nothing to do with race, because black Republicans can run and win in those districts. It has nothing to do with
10: race. Yeah, but you're dividing up cities that consist mostly of black people.
0: Mm-hmm. Because these districts, especially like the 9th District in Tennessee and Memphis, a city I know well, was specifically drawn so that you have a black member of Congress.
10: And 3 years ago it was okay, but now it isn't after President Trump have dinner with the Supreme Court justices. So, again, this nation is going backwards. We are almost hit at $40 trillion. The president that you hold so dear to your heart want to spend $1 billion on a ballroom, $2 billion on compensation. He has accumulated almost $11 trillion by himself, and now we have racial animosity running rampant across this country.
0: So it's is it not racial animosity to have congressional districts drawn for specific racial purpose? Why is it always?
10: You don't have to draw by racial purpose. Again, the founders said people who live in Virginia and Roanoke have their specific interests compared to those people who live on the
0: absolutely outskirts. Absolutely
10: so
0: true.
10: People in Memphis don't have the same interest as those people who live in rural areas. That's common sense. So why divide it up in three different segments?
0: Because the people that drew the racially oriented districts violated the Constitution by doing it. Again, we can like or not like this, but the Constitution says you cannot draw things with a racial motivation, and that's exactly what they did.
10: But you draw it by the people common interest. And again, if you have major cities, they have a different common interest. Fort Worth is different than Hillsboro.
0: They should have found a way. And I would think they could probably do that. Find a way to draw them politically without making it so obvious that there was a racial motive designed to bring about a representative of a particular race. Real quick in 60 seconds, because I'm fascinated. Where in Mississippi?
10: We grew up in Magnolia area, McCollum area.
0: Because when I was in the 70s ish, right?
10: They 40s.
0: Exactly. Because when I was in Memphis, I would make frequent trips into Mississippi, down to Clarksdale to judge a barbecue contest, mm-hmm. or go to Greenville or Jackson or something like that. And the stigma, I just want to run something by you. The stigma of, like, obviously 1950s and 60s Mississippi, please. I've read the books and seen the movies. But even, and this is 40 years ago, it's the 1980s. It always struck me that, like, New England had more outright racism than 1980s Mississippi. Am I wrong?
10: There was pockets. There's more publicized in the South. Boston is a prime example in the 1970s with the busing, school busing. Mm. So that could be debated.
0: Yep. Interesting. All right, cool. Hey, listen, thanks. Appreciate it as always. Thanks, sir. 866-660-5759. Mark Davis, 824.
1: 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Traffic Watch.
6: In Mesquite, southbound 635, there's a wreck that has the off-ramp to eastbound Highway 80 block. This is going to slow you down about 10 minutes. Traffic is stop and go from Siegelville Road. And in Arlington, westbound 20, between 287 and 820, there's a new road layout. Traffic moving slow through the area, almost a five-minute delay. I'm Junior Caruso with your DFW traffic.
4: It's going to be a stormy week. Thunderstorms off and on today, mostly cloudy, a high of 83, going to be windy. More storms tonight, a low around 65. Thunderstorms continue tomorrow, cloudy, a high of 80. Yep, more storms on Thursday, a high of 78. 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
4: Caught me a red eye flight out of Houston.
0: It is Lainey Wilson's birthday. Somewhere over Laredo. saw her in Yellowstone and said, hey, that's a talented young lady. She seems to be doing well. Happy birthday, Lainey Wilson. Fort Worth, Lee, Mark Davis, welcome. How are you? Whoops. Hey, Lee, how are you? There's something, what did I not do? There we go. Try it again. Hey, Lee, third time's a charm. How you doing, sir? Okay, that's God saying get the break on time. Come back out the other side. Mays Middleton with us, and Lee thereafter. Suspense gathers. 866-660-5759. It is 8:30. Here's Nikki Whaley in the newsroom.
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4: Good morning. Cloudy skies, 78 degrees. I'm Nikki Whaley. The president says the U.S. has had some very big discussions with Iran. Here's more with Mark Mayfield.
12: The president spoke from the White House.
13: It's a very positive development, but we'll see whether or not it amounts to anything.
12: President Trump confirmed he's paused a planned military attack against Iran that was set for Tuesday after Middle Eastern leaders asked him for a delay. Trump said Iran and the U.S. have been close to deals before, but in his words, this is a little different. The president said the planned strike will be delayed for a little while talks take place, adding he hopes the strike could be put off forever.
4: Short-term career and technical education programs are now eligible for federal Pell Grants. Tammy Trujillo has details on that.
14: Education Secretary Linda McMahon says it's thanks to a new rule in the Workforce Pell Grant program.
15: So this is a new program from 8 to 15 weeks. You can go in and get certifications and go ahead and get into the workforce and get a job.
14: States will determine which high-demand fields will qualify for funding. Students can apply beginning July the 1st.
4: X is introducing new limits for unverified accounts. The social media platform will now restrict unverified users to 50 original posts and 200 replies per day. Now you know what's going on. I'm Nikki Whaley on 660 AM, The Answer.
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6: In Mesquite, southbound 635, there's a wreck that has the off-ramp to eastbound Highway 80 block. This is going to slow you down about 10 minutes. Traffic is stop and go from Siegelville Road. And in Arlington, westbound 20, between 287 and 820, there's a new road layout. Traffic movement slow through the area, almost a five-minute delay. I'm Junior Caruso with your DFW.
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0: The teaching of history is a curious pursuit. It should be objective. You should say, hey, here's what history is, without, you know, political taint either way. Good luck with that. Have you noticed in the past few years that there is an attempt to bag on America through the teachings of so-called history, to dwell on our flaws, our stumbles? We're not a perfect country, never have been. We are not without fault. But to as a response, as a pushback against these folks who are just down on America, especially as we approach our 250th birthday, there's an answer. It is the Our American Stories podcast, Our American Stories. My friend and Salem colleague Lee Habib is behind this, and there's no podcast like it, hosted by this talented curator of a vast library of American stories. Lee has stories that educate, that enlighten, that entertain. It's in the tradition of Paul Harvey and other great storytellers. 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

0: It's 836. 866-660-5759. Back to your calls on a variety of things. And a variety of things are going on, so let's check into one of them right now. Obviously, 1 week from today, holy cow, early voting underway. And 1 week from today, 1 week from tonight, presumably, and presuming all of those results come in, and we have things that are discernible by nightfall, we will know who is going to be going into the battle for the Texas Senate against James Tallarico. That's either Cornyn or Paxton. And we will know, presumably, I know there is a Democrat, but it's Texas, so I assume the Republican primary winner is going to be Ken Paxton's successor. And that is either Chip Roy, who joined us yesterday, or Senator Mays Middleton, who joins us now. Welcome, sir. How you doing?
1: Hey, Mark. Good morning. Appreciate you having me on today.
0: My pleasure. Nice to have you. So we're a week. It's been a couple of weeks since we spoke. How's the race going? What's been happening? How do you see it? Everybody thinks it's close. I'm just wondering if you're in that number.
1: Well, I feel great about the campaign, and I'm grateful for the overwhelming support that we've seen, especially in North Texas. You know, County Judge Tim O'Hare in Tarrant County, Chris Hill and Collin, Andy Eads in Denton, Frank New in Rockwall. They've all endorsed me in this race. Also, our great conservative state senators like Phil King and Tan Parker and Bob Hall and Angela Paxton, Brent Hagenbue, they've endorsed me. I've got about 9 North Texas sheriffs as well, Bill Wayburn and Tarrant, Jim Skinner and Collin, Tracy Murphy and Denton. You know, the list goes on. But just the other day, something very important. Attorney General Ken Paxton said that he is voting for me in this Republican primary runoff, and he could not imagine Chip Roy in this office. And look, there's a difference between the two of us. Chip did work in the AG's office in 2016. But do y'all want to know how it ended? He was told resign or be fired because of gross insubordination. And I don't know about you, but when someone's told resign or be fired, you don't let them back in the building.
0: All right, on the endorsement parade, that's a good wall of endorsements. I'm watching everybody's ads and seeing if the ads change in the home stretch. On Chip's ads, I see the Ted Cruz endorsement, and there's President Trump apparently speaking well of him. Does that erode a little bit of the backstabbing rhino narrative?
1: Well, look, so Chip Roy has spent a decade fighting President Trump. He worked for a huge anti-Trump group that vehemently opposed him in the 2024 election and spent millions of dollars to do it. And look, he gave a speech on the U.S. House floor saying President Trump committed impeachable conduct, that he sided with Liz Cheney. And then it came out last week that Liz Cheney later endorsed Chip Roy for a congressional leadership role. And I'll point out about the mainstream media as well. I mean, do we think the Fort Worth Star-Telegram is conservative? Do we think that the Houston Chronicle is conservative? Of course not. Well, they endorsed Chip Roy. And the difference is clear here. I will back up President Trump with every resource and tool in the AG's office. And that's exactly what my former primary opponent, Aaron Reitz, who's endorsed me in this race, said. He knows I'm the MAGA candidate here in this race. It's also a reason why Lieutenant Governor Dan Patrick has endorsed me in this race. And the bottom line is President Trump doesn't trust Chip Roy. Neither do I, and neither should you. And it's why President Trump called me a MAGA champion. It's why he said my conservative record is second to none. Because the most important thing in this job, the most important thing, is defeating the left. And that's exactly what I have been doing for the past 7 years in office. And I took on the woke left and their radical gender ideology and won and authored and passed the Save Women Sports Law and the strongest women's privacy law in America, which kicks perverted men out of women's restrooms and locker rooms. Also took on the atheists and defeated them and got prayer and the Ten Commandments back into our schools. I took on our foreign adversaries as well and stopped China from buying our land. But not only that, stopped enemy entities like CARE and Muslim Brotherhood, stopped radical Muslim groups from buying any property in Texas. Designated cartels as terrorists, tripled border security. Of course, I'm fighting to stop these taxpayer benefits from going to illegal immigrants. Also taking on one of our most growing threats, which is Sharia law and Islamification. And I'll be blunt, Sharia law is organized crime, period, and I will treat it as such in the AG's office. And because of that proven conservative record, That's why I've earned the endorsement of grassroots groups across the state, Texas Right to Life, Texas Values, Texas Homeschool Coalition, Riley Gaines, David Barton. The list goes on because for 7 years, right, I've been writing these laws, drafting these laws, defending them against Democrat attorneys on the House floor, defending them against Democrat attorneys on the Senate floor. Who better to enforce these laws as attorney general than someone that was on the ground floor writing against the left's attacks?
0: Senator Mays Middleton is here looking to become Attorney General Mays Middleton. The man who is currently Attorney General is trying to become Senator, but for the moment still Attorney General. Just the other day, a settlement with a Texas hospital that had been doing trans mutilations. They're not going to do that anymore. They fire five doctors and establish the first detransitioning clinic. I assume that's something you liked, and a lot of people are wondering. In fact, both for you and Chip, the question is, if conservatives have really appreciated the Ken Paxton AG record, is it generally a track record that you will echo moving forward?
1: Well, Ken has been a great fighter for our Christian conservative values. And look, Eaton Hom, right? He was the whistleblower in that Texas Children's case, and he has endorsed me in this race. That was a huge victory because one of the most important roles in this office is protecting Texas kids, protecting them from harm, because the left is coming for our children. We know this, whether it's our schools or they're trying to gender mutilate them or indoctrinate them. The list goes on, and that is why I fought to change the law and did in Texas to ban child transgender surgeries and ban these gender-modifying drugs that were sterilizing children. But here's the difference between myself and my opponent here. When something very similar was going through Congress, right, it was a total ban on child transgender surgeries and gender-modifying drugs. What did Chip Roy do? He offered an amendment that would have allowed them to continue, that would have codified it, that would have rewarded the transgender lobby, that would have rewarded Gavin Newsom, all in the name of states' rights and the Commerce Clause. Well, I'm sorry, there is no right to harm a child. And I am here to end all evil, not just taxpayer-funded evil. So there's a huge difference in the judgment between the two of us in this race.
0: When we take a look at, you know, one of you is going to win, one of you is going to beat the Democrat, one presumes, and you guys spend a lot of time talking about things you've done in the past, looking at the future. Is there anything that you can identify as something you think you would do that Attorney General Chip Roy would not do? I asked him the same thing yesterday.
1: Well, look, here's one of the most important ones, right? We've seen ICE get blocked. It was in the news a couple weeks ago, right? Ken Paxton fought back against the city of Houston, city of Dallas, others. And it's across this country, Minneapolis, Minnesota. We got to make sure we use every resource and tool in the AG's office to back up President Trump and his deportation agenda. And I will make sure I do exactly that. And you implement the ban on sanctuary cities, right, which was a Freedom Caucus priority. So what does it allow me to do as AG? Remove those from office that are blocking ICE. It is that simple. You treat our laws and Constitution as a suggestion. You violated your oath of office. You get removed from office. Easy, right? 1, 2, 3. But not only that, you know, we got to make sure we back up our election laws, make sure they're enforced. And that was taken away from Ken Paxton in 2021 by the Court of Criminal Appeals. I fought to restore that because you and I know, is a George Soros DA really going to prosecute voter fraud? No, of course not. It's not going to happen. That's why this is so important. That's why I will make sure we have a task force division devoted to investigating and prosecuting those that are breaking our election laws. But also going after organized crime. You know, I represent part of Harris County. We had 4 years of an open border. Joe Biden flooded us with millions of illegal immigrants. It is up to us to clean this up, to go after the cartels, to lock them up, to be tough on crime, to make sure they're held accountable. Of course, I'm a big believer in the death penalty as well, because deterrence works. And as part of that, at the top of that list, Sharia law, right? This is organized crime. This is not a First Amendment issue, because if they are faithfully adherent to their ideology, and I call it an ideology in the Quran, they see us as the infidel that they can commit jihad against. This is America First issue. This is a Texas First issue. This is a national security issue, because they do not think we deserve the right to exist as Americans or as Christians. And for years, I've been fighting to restore those biblical values in government.
0: Part of the gig here is asking the other guy what the other guy says about them and part of the things they point out. Chip's fond of saying that, that you haven't spent as much time in a courtroom, et cetera, et cetera. So you've been legislating. What is the resume, the experience train say about your ability to transfer into the Attorney General's office and bring about some of the things which do involve court battles?
1: Well, look, I have the exact same experience that Ken Paxton had when he got elected Attorney General in 2014. The reason why we supported him in that campaign was not because he was a civil attorney like me. It was because he was the top one or two most conservative members of the Texas Senate. He had that proven conservative record. And the AG's office is in the executive branch, right? DAs, they're in your judicial branch. Prosecutors, they're in a different branch of government. This is an executive branch position, 4,000 employees, 750 attorneys. I'm the only one in the race that has the experience signing the front of a paycheck and knowing where the buck stopped. Chip has worked for government nearly his entire life. And actually, when he did work for the AG's office, he was fired because of insubordination and poor performance. And look, that is a difference between the two of us here in this race, where he does not have that executive level experience. And when he did work there, it did not end well for Texas, and it did not end well for that office.
0: Mays Middleton here. Just last couple of minutes, everybody asked me things to ask and things to throw in about the past. That with the notion of continuing on the Ken Paxton legacy, which is conservatively popular, somebody on the text line wants me to ask, what was the deal with the $300,000 contribution to Louie Gohmert against Ken in 2022?
1: Well, so Louie Gohmert was a Freedom Caucus member. He was a longtime friend. And I supported Ken Paxton in the runoff, sent slate mailers for him, made sure we got that done because we wanted to make sure we had a conservative attorney general elected in that runoff. But look, Ken is voting for me. Ken has said is not just voting for me, but he, Chip Roy, this is someone that he has had to fire before, told resign or be fired. And now he wants back in the building. That is not acceptable. We cannot have someone that has spent a decade undermining President Trump, fighting President Trump's agenda, saying President Trump needed to be impeached, siding with Liz Cheney. Liz Cheney later endorsing Chip Roy for a congressional leadership position as the founder of Trump derangement syndrome. You look it up in the dictionary. And you got her picture right there.
0: Last thing, since we're coming up on an election season, puts election security first and foremost. Here we are in 26. If you become attorney general, you got till 2 years till 2028. What's your overview of how Texas is doing versus various other states in ensuring safeguards against fraud? Everybody's still continually worked up about fraud. I think they should be. It's something we'll probably never totally get rid of. What kind of safeguards do we have in Texas, and what kind of safeguards would you like to envision? Oopsie. Hang on a sec. Now, let me see if we can see if he's back here a second. Here we go. All right, let's try that again. You got me now, Mays?
1: I do.
0: Very good.
1: I do.
0: Thanks. Sorry. So it was generally about election integrity. Is it better now than it has been in years past? I think universally there's a belief that it is. What further improvements are necessary?
1: Well, look, I mean, we got to make sure that only legally qualified citizens are voting in the state of Texas and that our election laws are enforced. And we saw it again and again where these they will not prosecute voter fraud. They will not go after criminals. In fact, we believe they're elected by George Soros to not do that, right? On the promise of not going after criminals, not prosecuting those who are breaking our election laws. It's also why on day one in office, I want to make sure to investigate George Soros for the crimes that I believe he has committed against our great state. But I want to make sure we have a standalone task force in the AG's office devoted to investigating and prosecuting those that are.
0: Be the cellular god saying hop on out. So let me actually, Rhonda, try it again real quick. Hang on a sec, because I do want to get a final thing in. I just hate for things to end on that exact, interrupted burp in the cellular gods there. So hang on a second. Stand by. Do you have him? All right. I think that's, I think that's going to do it. Clock says got to scoot. So is he there, you think? Hang on a second. All right, Maze, third time's a charm. You got me? Okay. Well, we got a lot in and gave it a shot. Maze Middleton running for Attorney General, and the runoff is May 26th, 1 week from tonight. It is 8:51.
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3: In Fort Worth, there's an accident on the northbound side of 35W near Allen Avenue. The drivers did make it off of the main lanes and over to the right shoulder, so just slow down and stay to the left. And in Arlington on westbound 20, use caution traveling between 287 and 820. There's a new road layout, about a 5 to 6 minute delay there. I'm Junior Caruso with your DFW traffic.
4: A gloomy, soggy, stormy week, and that's all the way until Monday. Storms off and on today, mostly cloudy. A high of 83, going to be windy. More storms tonight, a low of 65. Thunderstorms tomorrow, cloudy, a high of 80. 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
0: All right. With about a minute here before I got to scoot out of this hour, let's carry some calls into the next hour. We'll hop on the phone with you about a variety of things. Runoff looms large. Various things in the news, stuff going on around the world, around Texas. So there was Chip Roy yesterday and Mays Middleton today. The ads are wearing me out. If I were to identify in two sentences the one thing either guy says that I don't think connects so much, the Chip goes after Mays as like some trust fund baby. Listen, if you had squillions of dollars, wouldn't you spend them? The notion of the problem with people who are self-funded, Trump was largely self-funded. So that just doesn't matter. Courtroom experience is lovely. The notion, Mays Middleton as a senator has been absolutely fighting those fights that he would lead as attorney general. So that's kind of a whiff to me. Conversely, what Mays says about Chip, and boy, does he. You know, this Liz Cheney, you know, index card and, you know, the backstabbing rhino. It just doesn't fly so much anymore. People change. People grow. Things change. Stories evolve. And that's what I think leads a lot of people to say that unlike some pretty clear differences in style of leadership and governance and the type of voters that'll be lining up behind, say, a Cornyn and a Paxton, that we're going to be okay whoever wins this attorney general thing. That's probably where I am. You may join us, 866-660-5759. We'll carry all this into the next hour, 9 o'clock hour next, 8:58.
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2: With SRN News, I'm Rich Thomason in Washington. At the request of some Mideast allies, President Trump hitting the pause button on a planned attack on Iran.
3: I think the benefactors here are clearly those Gulf states who, had there been a U.S. attack on Iran and Iran had retaliated, it could have been those Gulf states that would have been in the immediate firing line. I think what is also interesting about what the president said is that he seems to be a little bit more optimistic this time that a deal is potentially just around the corner than he has been on previous occasions.
2: The BBC's Peter Bowes. Kentucky, among states holding primaries today, GOP Congressman Thomas Massie being challenged by retired Navy Special Forces veteran Ed Gallrine, who's endorsed by President Trump. On Wall Street, the Dow is down 172 points. This is SRN.
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5: Cloudy skies, 78 degrees. I'm Nikki Whaley. The Denton Police Department's bomb squad was dispatched to late Louisville yesterday after finding a pipe bomb. According to the Louisville police, it all started when they received a call about a suspicious package, which turned out to be a pipe bomb. Officials say this type of bomb they found has been used a lot recently to catch fish. And just so you know, this is obviously illegal. Now, the bomb was destroyed. WFAA reports that the bomb was found by somebody using a metal detector along the shoreline. So you can imagine their surprise. The wife of the Carrollton Koreatown shooting suspect is in custody and accused of helping her husband carry out the deadly attacks. Police announced the arrest of Ae Son Hun on Monday. Investigators say she was present when her husband committed the crimes and helped him with the second shooting. Two people were killed and three others were wounded in two separate shootings the morning of May 5th. Now, she's currently awaiting extradition from Minnesota, where she was arrested and charged with murder. The soccer stadium at SMU will serve as an official FIFA World Cup training site. SMU officials announced the stadium selection on Monday. Now you know what's going on. I'm Nikki Whaley on 660 AM, The Answer.
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6: In Fort Worth, there's an accident on the northbound side of 35W near Allen Avenue. The drivers did make it off of the main lanes and over to the right shoulder, so just slow down and stay to the left. And in Arlington on westbound 20, use caution. Traveling between 287 and 820, there's a new road layout. About a 5 to 6 minute delay there. I'm Junior Caruso with your DFW traffic.
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7: All right, everybody. Welcome, welcome, welcome. Glad you are here. 866-660-5759. 866-660-5759. So in these last couple of days, we've had Chip Roy and Mays Middleton on in the AG race. The Texas Senate race is the marquee matchup, all to be determined 1 week from today. All kinds of things in the news and on our minds. We've had some discussion about the $1.8 billion fund established at the Department of Justice to repay those who have been victims of lawfare, people wantonly or overbroadly or punitively prosecuted. We're not talking about people who haven't done anything. Sometimes people do get prosecuted for things they need to be prosecuted for, but the degree to which they were selectively set aside for prosecution or over-punished or over-prosecuted with charges that go beyond what they did. This was a political weaponization and works for me to be able to set people's lives back right with some token of restorative justice. 866-660-5759, various things. This Ed Gallrine, who, look, Gallrine versus Massey, this is just no time for self-absorption and troublemaking and throwing elbows to make some grand point on some with some bullhorn you might want to make about even something that I'm passionate about, like spending. We totally have to find ways to spend less. When that becomes your singular focus to the exclusion of all else and it makes you an impediment to some other parts of the Trump agenda, then you're a problem. And Thomas Massey is a performative problem. And it's not that he's a bad guy. It's not that he's, you know, terrible on a wide variety of issues, but just the things that he has chosen to do to obstruct the Trump agenda. This is just, ain't nobody got time for that. And Ed Gallrein is running up against him with the Trump endorsement behind him in Kentucky. I hope he wins. I do not know if he will. As I've always said, it's hard to beat incumbents, not impossible. What's the Mark Davis primary question? Is there a desire to fire Thomas Massie in Kentucky? I know a lot of people in Kentucky. I talk to a lot of people in Kentucky. Are there a lot of people who want to fire Thomas Massie in Kentucky? Yes. Enough to where Gallrein wins? Don't know. Because Mr. Massie also has a pretty strong fan base in Kentucky as well. So we will see. All right. But Mr. Gallrein was on with Laura Ingraham last night. Got a piece of that in a bit. But first, you on the phone, 866-660-5759. Lee, Mark Davis, welcome. How are you?
11: Good. Thank you, Mark. Can you hear me okay?
7: I can.
11: So I know we're going a little ADD here, but about an hour ago, so you had a tape on the phone, and I was surprised that you let him get away with referring to January 6th as an insurrection. Nobody has been charged with an insurrection. You cannot have an insurrection without weapons. There were no weapons. This was a Democratic operation. The Democrats knew what Trump was going to do before he knew what he was going to do. I watched that whole thing, and there were security guards, police officers. They were saying, waving people into the Capitol. These were their words. I saw it. Come on in, Patriot. Come on in, Patriot. This was not an insurrection.
7: Okay. And it's funny because on the spectrum between what it was and what it was not, there are people who have overstated it, calling it an insurrection when it does not meet the legal definition. It just, nobody, by the way, was charged with any, with all the people that were charged, wasn't anybody charged with insurrection. So that it seems that legal definition simply fails. There are also people who...
11: Don't you agree?
7: I'm sorry. Well, no, of course. No, absolutely. I don't think that the I word applies to this. This was a protest that got way out of hand. It absolutely became a riot and an indefensible one. In practice, even when you sympathize, as I obviously do, with the frustrations of those taking part. As far as the video of the security guards waving in the Patriots, that is wildly overstated. Of course, that happened in other parts of the building. People use that, not that you're doing it, we'll find out, use that to kind of paint a picture that was really just kind of a Capitol tour that got a little bit out of hand. So, you know. Your thoughts.
11: But I don't like to hear it referred to as riot. I do not think that the conservative attendees there were rioting. I think, Mark, it was infiltrated by BLM, and there were
7: Was there some infusion of this? If you take a look at hundreds upon thousands of people going absolutely stark raving mad at the Capitol, you're telling me that every single one of those, that's a lot of white BLM people. I mean, just please, please.
11: Okay, I'll give you that. But Mark, they were agitated by the Democrats and the Capitol Police agitated this crowd. They were these were peaceful people. They showed their video. They fired tear gas at them, whatever else.
7: Let's say it's you and me. Let's say we are gathered at the Capitol on January 6th to protest a completely inappropriate acceptance, a rubber stamping of an electoral result that was completely unacceptable in view of the improprieties that led to it. And let's say that we are they're trying to get us worked up and they're shooting stuff at us. It remains our job not to break out windows at the Capitol, doesn't it?
11: Okay, let me ask you a question. How do you know, have we verified that the people that were breaking out the windows were conservative Trump supporters? How do we know
7: Ashley Babbitt was, and she shouldn't have been shot. But they were.
11: So how that's, I think it was a big setup on the Democrats' part. I really do. And just because somebody is wearing MAGA clothing doesn't mean that they're actually MAGA. Look, I refuse to believe.
7: I know.
11: Okay.
7: Just no. I mean, listen, there are a couple of Democrat complicity angles that work here. Were things left? Did Nancy Pelosi and other Democrats kind of know what might happen, as keyed up as everybody was? And did they leave the building underprotected and try to set the stage for something that might light a fire of discontent? Maybe. I'm completely prepared to believe that. The notion that if you take a look at the video of these hordes of people storming the building, that the not to put words in your mouth, that the majority of them were really liberals just who had grabbed a MAGA cap that day. Just don't.
11: I don't know. Okay. Well, let's look at history, though. Let's look at, how many times has this happened? How many times have conservative Trump supporters acted in this manner?
7: I know. Okay. That's not our habit.
11: I'm not buying it.
7: Sorry, I'm not buying it. Guess what? It is a time of you know what else is unprecedented? The hijacking of the certification of an election. That was pretty unprecedented as well. And if you take a look at the numbers, what percentage of everybody that believed 2020 was a hose job were at the Capitol? Pretty small. I mean, there were millions of us who believed that. The number of people who actually cared enough to go to the Capitol with the idea of just ringing the building, making clear that we're watching you, we would like Vice President Pence, to just hit a pause button, not to wave anything away, just hit a pause button, maybe take it to the courts. The number of people that plugged in and that energized to be there is but a small portion of all of the millions of Americans who felt that way. If you take even a small portion of those who gathered and marched peacefully and patriotically, as President Trump said, it doesn't take but a fraction of a percent for people to make that kind of horrible, ugly scene like we saw. So it's not so very hard to believe. It's just not. It's very unfortunate.
11: We'll have to agree to disagree.
7: All righty, man. I love you. Appreciate it. It is 918 866-660-5759. Mark Davis, back in a moment.
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5: Good morning. As you get into your midday commute, just cleared one of our trouble spots. That wreck at 35 northbound at 635 is cleared. Fort Worth on the North Freeway, 35W northbound at Allen Avenue. That wreck is now off to the right shoulder, so main lanes are getting by. And in Louisville, 121 northbound, the off-ramp to Carrollton Parkway got an accident. The off-ramp blocked. I'm Debbie Douglas with your DFW traffic.
12: It's going to be a stormy week. Thunderstorms off and on today, mostly cloudy, a high of 83, going to be windy. More storms tonight, a low around 65. Thunderstorms continue tomorrow, cloudy, a high of 80. Yep, more storms on Thursday, a high of 78. Yeah, even more storms on Friday, a high of 83. And rain this weekend, Saturday, a high of 82, 81 on Sunday. 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
7: All right, 923. So as timing would have it, with a lot of attention this morning as to this fund, this sort of a judicial restoration, make good on the lawfare victimization fund set up as part of a settlement between President Trump and the IRS. Department of Justice sets up about $1.8 billion to throw some people back a little something for having been targeted, victimized by over-aggressive prosecutions from Democrat administrations. Acting Attorney General Todd Blanche is on Capitol Hill as we speak, answered a question or two. This is just a few minutes ago, and this is from Delaware Democrat Senator Chris Coons.
16: Will you commit that none of President Trump's family will receive a direct payout from this fund?
17: Well, yes, but what you just said is not true. I mean, if I can correct that.
16: Please.
17: The president did not direct me to do anything. And secondly, when we said it was that the structure of the commission is similar to Keepsiegel, that's true. It wasn't the case. The underlying case is not the same.
16: Has
17: the structure of the commission is the same as the Keepsiegel commission.
16: Has it ever happened that a sitting president sued his own government for $10 billion and then directed the settlement of the case and the establishment of a payout fund?
7: Has it ever happened that a hostile Democrat government has punitively prosecuted people who are its political enemies? All kinds of unprecedented things happening these days.
17: Not that I'm aware, but there's a lot of things that President Trump's the first of. No president had been indicted 1, 2, 3, 4, 5,
16: correct,
17: 6, 7, 8 times either.
16: Correct. No president's been indicted. And will you commit that none of this money will go to President Trump's campaign donors?
17: I am not committing to anything beyond.
7: What? Depends. Was there a campaign donor improperly targeted? We're not going to set up carve outs where the money will not go. It will go to deserving recipients.
17: The settlement agreement itself, when you say campaign donors, that they are not excluded from seeking compensation.
16: Last question. During police week, I heard from a number of law enforcement friends who found it appalling that there was the possibility that folks like the Oath Keepers, the Proud Boys, who had assaulted Capitol police officers, could receive multi-million dollar payouts from this fund. Will you commit that no one who has been convicted of assaulting a police officer will receive a payout from this fund?
17: So I shared the concerns that apparently members of law enforcement gave to you last week, although none of this was announced last week, so that's surprising. But
16: they had heard rumors there would be a settlement fund.
17: Okay. But anybody can apply. The commissioners will set rules, I'm sure. That's not for me to set. That's for the commissioners. And whether an individual, an Oath Keeper, as you just mentioned, applies for compensation, is anybody in this country can apply.
16: Well, we'll be watching this very closely as this goes forward. I don't think the settlement fund should be set up this way or for these purposes. I appreciate your answers today. Thank you.
7: So about these sort of, we were talking about with our earlier caller, among the various bad actors of January 6th, it is possible on the spectrum of consequence to have some people who did some pretty bad things who were nonetheless over-punished, over-prosecuted, and their offenses ramped up just as other rioting was ramped down. I mean, it's funny. We're the people who, I'm going to come out and very boldly say, rioting is bad. Whether it's somebody who just can't restrain themselves from their passions on January 6th and is breaking in windows of the Capitol, or somebody taken to the streets with thousands of their closest friends to lay waste to a burning city in the BLM riots. Rioting is bad. Well, hang on a second. Is this Lisa Murkowski?
17: Thank you.
18: Thank you, Lord. Mr. Chairman. Mr. Attorney General, thank you for being here this morning and responding to our questions.
7: Always the always tricky Lisa Murkowski, so-called Republican from Alaska.
18: I want to follow on a couple that have been asked with regards to the Department of Justice's state and local law enforcement programs. $1.2 billion in proposed cuts. We're looking at it very carefully because many of these grants and programs have significant impact on our state. Small population, large area to deal with.
7: Everybody protecting their bacon. You know what? A word, a bone to Thomas Massie if he's about to get drummed out of office today, which he may not be. If he's not, if they decide on balance to keep him, it'll be because of things like this. One of the reasons that spending is out of control, all of these grants, that what Lisa Murkowski's talking about is the fact that you and I here in Texas are paying money for law enforcement stuff in Alaska, which is insane. And nobody in Alaska should be paying for stuff in Texas. Nobody in Indiana should be paying for stuff in Florida. And nobody in Georgia should be paying for stuff in New Mexico. All of this money goes in through taxation, and then so that politicians can break their arms, slap themselves on the back, it comes out in all of these endless billions of federal grants for all kinds of, you know, admittedly noble purposes. But if they let us keep our money in every state, our state would be able to do all kinds of things. Our states would be able to do all kinds of things for ourselves if we did away with. I mean, you'll hear about something, some big city law enforcement is a great police department's getting money. It's a federal grant, like it's free money. No money is free. Everything that comes from the government came from somebody. And if we're getting, if we're the beneficiary of something in Texas, some big, wonderful federal grant that does some wonderful, noble, praiseworthy thing, taxpayers in other states are paying for it. And conversely, we are paying for all of those similar corresponding things in other states. This is why it has been impossible to get federal spending under control, because everybody loves being able to go to the home district and say, look at the bacon I brought home for you. All right, we'll see if there's any further valid and relevant questioning on that. And also, speaking of Kentucky, Ed Gallrine, Thomas Massey's challenger, was with Laura last night. We'll listen into a little bit of him and see if we think he's deserving to be Massey's successor. You are deserving of a spot on the show through your phone call, 866-660-5759. Mark Davis, 930, Nikki Whaley in the newsroom.
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5: Cloudy skies, 78 degrees. I'm Nikki Whaley. President Trump says that he's called off a military attack on Iran planned to take place today after leaders of three Middle Eastern nations asked him to hold off. Katie Fisher has the story.
19: The president said he had informed U.S. military leaders that the attack was off in light of the request from the Qatari emir, Saudi crown prince, and the UAE president. He stated that serious negotiations are now taking place and that these leaders told him the deal will be very acceptable to the USA, as well as countries in the Middle East and beyond. The president said, though Tuesday's attack was off, the military should be prepared to go forward with a full, large-scale assault of Iran on a moment's notice in the event that an acceptable deal is not reached.
5: President Trump says he's concerned about Ebola. There's Tammy Trujillo.
20: His comments at the White House Monday came after an American tested positive for the virus in the Democratic Republic of the Congo.
21: I'm concerned about everything. It's something that has had a breakout.
20: The World Health Organization has declared the current outbreak in the DRC and Uganda a public health emergency. The American and six others are being taken to Germany for observation.
5: Now you know what's going on. I'm Nikki Whaley on 660 AM The Answer.
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22: Good morning. As you get into your midday commute, just cleared that wreck in Louisville, 121 northbound at Carrollton Parkway. 20 westbound Little Road, Arlington, that's a stall right lane. And also in Arlington, 20 westbound between 287 over to 820. Got a new road layout, so that exit to northbound 820 is now at the Bowman Springs Bridge. I'm Debbie Douglas with your DFW
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0: coming up as soon as we are done. It's Mike Gallagher on the radio, and then Mike joins us for a little M&M Extra. It's the podcast. It's the rage. Everybody loving it. And we go live on YouTube at 11. 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So everybody's loving it. We're having a great time doing it. M&M Extra, when you just can't get enough. 11 o'clock Central, noon Eastern, there on YouTube Live. If you want to watch the spectacle live or check it later on YouTube after the video posts after we're done, or in the normal podcast channels there on Apple and Spotify. Already 866-660-5759. It's just, there's stuff breaking every couple of minutes. How about President Trump moments ago on the roof of the under construction new ballroom?
1: And we have a building that is going to be, I think it's going to be potentially the most beautiful building in all of Washington. And with that is great military capacity. We're building it in conjunction with the United States military and the Secret Service.
0: I love the construction noise. It's the best.
1: In Secret Service and the military to do some of the work that you see right here. So the answer is, I think they want to enhance what you see. It's very powerful. You see what's happening. It's very powerful concrete. It's 9,000-pound concrete. That, if you know anything about contract, it's very, very strong. That's very strong concrete. But they probably want to enhance the area. They're going to spend money. This is a very sacred piece of land. This is the White House. And they want to do things, but
0: What this surrounds is when it was just a ballroom, it was going to be purely private financing. And then somebody took a look around this and said, maybe we've watched too many movies or read too many Tom Clancy novels, but this building is going to require massive fortification and maybe a complete underground nerve center because if the unforeseen happens, blah blah blah. So that brings in what will be some admitted government funding of this thing, making people go, whoop, whoop. You said it was going to be completely private, and so it's president justifying a smidge of government contribution to the security aspect of the ballroom project.
1: All of everything that you see and the money that's being put up to build the ballroom, and again, the ballroom, it's necessary for the ballroom to be built with what you see over here. It's all knitted. The air conditioning, the heating, the drone capacity, the shield. You know, the ballroom becomes a shield for everything that you see right here. Without that, they couldn't have this. They couldn't build the lower floors. Without that shield over the top of it, it's a shield that will totally protect what's downstairs. They have a lot of things going on downstairs. And some of it you see. This goes down six stories. You see three stories because it's already been built. This will be, very shortly, this will be in the form of the roof goes along this line.
0: It's just, you'll see many, many clips of this. The president holding court atop the under construction ballroom. So interestingly, it is Election Day in Kentucky. Brother Massey is going to be on Fox News within the hour, I'm told. Last night, Ed Gallrein, his Republican opponent and challenger in that Kentucky primary, was on with Laura Ingraham. So let's work our way into this with a little more of the campaign appearance on behalf of Ed Gallrein, Secretary of War Pete Hegseth. In a particularly unusual move, hitting the trail for a primary candidate.
2: Warfighters understand mission, they understand teamwork, they understand loyalty. That's what Ed Gallrein understands, because he has lived it. Ed Gallrein's record speaks for itself. Thomas Massie's record speaks for itself, too. Too much grandstanding, too few great votes. Years of acting like being difficult is the same thing as being courageous. It's not.
0: All right. So so there we are. So Ed joined Laura Ingraham last night. So let's if we're gonna line up behind this guy, and if you're prone to, you may be a supporter of Massey's reelection. But let's see if Ed is deserving of all this positive attention in MAGA world. The reason a lot of the media culture, a lot of Democrat culture, is on board for Massey is because they'd like for this to be a black eye on the Trump endorsement record, because Trump has come in and endorsed Ed.
3: I'll tell you what the Massey people are putting out there. Their view is that money poured into this race because it's a race. It's not America first. It's Israel first for Thomas Massey.
0: Wow.
3: And that's, you know, that's the reason that they're saying you're really Israel first, and Massey is the real America first person in this race. To that, you say?
4: To that, I say this race is a referendum for sure. It's a referendum to see if coastal elite liberal Democrats can buy a seat in Congress under the guise of a rhino Republican who has served for 14 years and is nicknamed Miss Representative Massey, or term limits Tom, depending on what county you're here in my district of 21 counties. Laura, thanks for having me on, and hello to the viewers. Greetings from Kentucky.
3: Now, Massey is weighing in on Pete Hegseth campaigning for him. Check this out.
5: Well, first of all, it shows that I'm up in the polls. They wouldn't be sending the Secretary of War to my congressional district if I weren't. I think it also shows I'm tougher than Iran, and I don't even have a nuclear weapon.
0: Okay.
5: I mean, they are all in this race. It's basically a national race at this point. And that's because, you know, I'm up there, I'm getting things done.
3: Your reaction to that, Ed?
4: He's got a problem for every solution. He continues to be the MVP of the squad. He won that in 2025, hands down. He's the front runner for 2026. It's a pretty low bar, as we say in Kentucky, when you get the endorsement of the New York Times, that left-wing liberal congressman from California, Ro Khanna, the Joey Behar, and the ladies from The View, and to put a bow on it, that Crockett lady from Texas. When you tell folks in Kentucky he's been endorsed by those folks, they are dumbfounded, because he's had the top cover of mainstream media for years. He's their darling. Laura, it wouldn't surprise you to know the New York Times came here a few weeks back. They didn't even talk to me. They interviewed him, wined and dined him, and did a lovely article on him, because they hate us. One other thing I want to add. He has shipped in a bunch of out-of-state, no-name, so-called Republican rhino congressmen, because not one of the Kentucky congressional delegation will stand near him because he's kryptonite. He can get nothing done for the Commonwealth. You don't see Hal Rogers, Brett Guthrie, Jamie Comer, or, oh, by the way, Andy Barr's endorsement. Nobody. But he's shipped in some out-of-staters. He is desperate. Well, but his dishonesty is the only thing that exceeds that.
3: Well, he's gotten, like, in past years, and he's come on the angle many times, and he was actually really good on a whole bunch of issues, especially fiscal issues,
0: sure,
3: where he was a tough fiscal conservative, and I think remains fairly so. He didn't talk about Epstein when Biden was president, but he's on the Epstein thing now. That's one of his big issues.
0: And that's what I mean by things that are performative, things that are designed to get clicks and attract attention. If you weren't railing and wringing your hands about Epstein during Biden, and you suddenly are now, it ain't about Epstein for you.
3: But his other issue is the war in Iran, Ed. And, you know, on the national polls, he probably is more, reflective of public sentiment on the war in Iran than you are. Would you concede that?
4: Well, I want to go back to the predicate you just said about him being a physical. He is not. right as this election's coming up, he's spending taxpayer money. I think it's called franking, and I'm just a farm boy from Kentucky and a career military officer. He was sending out those repeated letters about all the things he was doing, dancing on the head of a pin. And oh, by the way, Laura, I'll just share with the listeners here, dairy farmers are legendary with being frugal. I'll watch out for these people's penny and nickels. And oh, by the way, I have a master's of science in financial management with honors. I can count a nickel.
0: And now let's work on answering the question. I like Ed, but let's answer the question. Number one, the franking privilege is what enables sitting members of Congress to communicate with their constituents. Everybody does it, and you'll do it when you win, too, there, Ed. Second thing is on Iran, there's a spectrum of people who are totally all in, ready to go, let's do what we got to do and win over Iran. At the other end of the spectrum is let's get out. It was all ill-conceived. It's terrible. It's not worth doing. Israel is leading us around by the nose. That's Thomas Massie. In the middle, it's possible to find people who are hesitant, skeptical, maybe even disapproving of the prospect of a quagmire, of an expensive pursuit in Iran. But they don't generally hold the usual index card talking points that this is not America first, that it's not that Iran didn't really pose that much of a threat when, of course, they did, that Israel is leading us around by the nose, which, of course, they are not. So I think it's possible to have some shades of nuance there.
4: So back to where he stands, he has betrayed the people here. On the war in Iran, it is as simple as this. It is pre-World War II, 1939. Had we had a decisive president at that juncture, just think of all the memorials across this nation that wouldn't have names on them. They said exactly what we're going to do. Laura, I want to finish with this. I have challenged mainstream media. The Pulitzer Prize is waiting for you to see where his money's coming from, to include the people that celebrate the killing of my friends and teammates. I'll leave that on the table.
3: All right, Ed, both of you, both sides.
0: Oh, son. All righty. That's tonight in Kentucky. That gentleman, Ed Gullerein, may or may not, with a Trump endorsement. And by the way, just again, for about the fourth or fifth time, the reason that some libs have lined up behind Thomas Massie is not because they have they like Massie for being a Trump obstructionist at times. And they really like Massie for the power he can bring with a victory that would be a smudge against the Trump track record of endorsements. That's why they have a momentary flirtation with Thomas Massie. We will get that answer tonight. If it happens, it is, along with Cassidy in Louisiana, headed toward our election next week. It would be another page in the narrative of incumbents getting bounced. You know, it's not like it's impossible. I just said it's difficult. It ain't impossible. 9:50, Mark Davis, 6:60 a.m. The Answer, Exit Ramp next.
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7: Good morning. As you get into your midday commute, just cleared that wreck in Louisville, 121 northbound at Carrollton Parkway. 20 westbound Little Road, Arlington, that's a stall right lane. And also in Arlington, 20 westbound between 287 over to 820, got a new road layout. So that exit to northbound 820 is now at the Bowman Springs Bridge. I'm Debbie Douglas with your DFW traffic.
8: A gloomy, soggy, stormy week, and that's all the way until Monday. Storms off and on today, mostly cloudy, a high of 83, going to be windy. More storms tonight, a low of 65. Thunderstorms tomorrow, cloudy, a high of 80. On Thursday, yep, more storms, a high of 78. Even more storms on Friday, a high of 83. And Saturday, thunderstorms, a high of 82. 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
8: With SRN News, I'm Rich Thomason in Washington. It looks like the Iranian regime is safe, at least for the time being.
9: President Donald Trump says he's holding off on a planned attack of Iran. Trump made this announcement on his Truth Social platform. He said he made the decision after talking to the leaders of Saudi Arabia, the United Arab Emirates, and Qatar.
8: Correspondent Jonathan Gambrell, the president giving Tehran a little more time to agree to an acceptable deal, and that would include the Iranians agreeing to give up their pursuit of nuclear weapons. Wildfires burning once again in Southern California, and once again chasing people from their homes. Stocks are in the red this morning on Wall Street so far. The Dow is down 0.5%, off 256 points. The Nasdaq trading 353 points lower. 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
6: With SRN News, I'm John Scott. As he travels to China, Russia's president releases a video for the Chinese people.
7: Vladimir Putin's video address claimed that Russia and China were expanding ties economically, politically, and in defense. He'll be eager to discuss selling more oil and gas to what he calls his dear friend, Mr. Xi. And there will be talks about a new Siberian pipeline between their two nations. Since Mr. Putin's invasion of Ukraine, Russia has become far more reliant on China's economy. For Beijing, this is a balancing act, particularly after Mr. Trump's visit last week. China wants stable relations with the West, but strategically, Russia is a close neighbor. Mr. Xi wants to appear capable of talking to all sides.
6: The BBC's Laura Bicker. This is SRN News.
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13: Democrats in California are real nervous about a guy named Steve Hilton. He leads in a number of polls suggesting that maybe, just maybe, California voters have had enough of the corruption and the ineptness and the debacle that has been the Gavin Newsom reign. We're going to tackle that in person with Steve Hilton, who's going to join us a little bit later this hour here on the Mike Gallagher Show. I don't do a lot of guests. You know, this is not really an interview show, as you know, but when somebody compelling comes along and we have a chance to talk to him, we certainly embrace the opportunity. So stick around for my chat, my live visit with California gubernatorial candidate Steve Hilton. It's a big day, of course, in Kentucky. All eyes are on the Thomas Massie-Ed Gallrain battle. President Trump has indicated that we're not going to bomb Iran to smithereens today, as potentially planned. He's trying to bring that thing to a conclusion, and I trust and hope that he will. Sooner we can get this thing ended with Iran, the better it'll be for our country. Completely support the effort to keep Iran from being able to nuke their enemies. And I believe the intelligence that they were weeks away from producing a nuclear weapon, and Trump wanted to make sure that that didn't happen. And we've had enormous success in Iran. And look, President Trump has indicated the military is ready to strike at a moment's notice. And Iran better not continue to futz around, because if they do, they're going to lose big. They're going to lose real badly. Can I just start the hour by thanking you and sharing with you the feeling of gratitude I have? I mean, what a time to be alive. We get to cover all these issues. I'm so grateful for the privilege of doing this with you every day. And I just want to just share with you how incredible this audience is. Last week, we started our Angel Tree Summer Camp campaign. So far, you're sponsoring 232 kids to spend a week at a summer camp this summer. These are children of American prisoners. The message is simple. You're gonna very well save a lot of souls, and you're gonna take children who are gonna have a rough summer because they have a mom or dad, or maybe a mom and dad in prison. And I came to work today and I thought, man, if we could get over 200 kids today, what a huge, because we were at 196. 232 right now. I'm gonna tell you right now, if we can get to 300 kids today, it's going to be a good day. I know I'm superstitious and I shouldn't do that, but I'm convinced if we can just get 73 more kids sponsored and hit 300 children to be sponsored for a week, it's going to be a good day for America. I just feel it in my bones. So whatever you can afford, 25, 50, 100 bucks, if everybody popped in $50 right now, we'd be over our goal of 650 children. So please go to MikeOnline.com, sponsor a child, send them to a Christ-themed summer camp for a week. And again, these are very special kids who, through no fault of their own, are going to have a rough summer because they've got a mom or dad in prison. You could help break that cycle. You could help break the cycle of violence, because a lot of these kids, after they are exposed to the gospel and they hear about God's love, they don't go down the path of their mom or dad. They make a different choice. You're going to be doing God's work, and I hope you'll take a moment to do so. What a blessing. We're at 232 kids right now. It costs $200 to sponsor a child for a week at one of these Christian summer camps from the Prison Fellowship Ministry. I'm telling you, if we can hit 300 today, it's going to be a great day, a great week, a great month, a great year. I'm just that superstitious. So thank you for giving me the opportunity to share this vehicle with you, this way to bless so many of these beautiful boys and girls who've done nothing wrong, and you're gonna help change their lives. Let's have a big day today, okay? MikeOnline.com, and I'm so excited because I know we're having a good day already, and I just get so overwhelmed with the feeling of gratitude. I am so grateful that I get to do this for a living. And I think about it. Look, like everybody, I've had my ups and downs and challenges in life, and, you know, personal tragedies and, you know, things that have happened. Gosh, how lucky I am to have the life I get to have and share it with you every day. We just launched this new podcast with Mark Davis, and that's going gangbusters. The M&M Extra, which is a spinoff of the visit I do with Mark Davis every morning on his show on 660 AM The Answer in Dallas. 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Here's the way CNN reported on this mosque shooting yesterday. And I want to bounce this off of you, because it seems so obvious to me. You realize how many shootings there have been, mass shootings of Christian schools and churches, Christian churches? It's almost become a blood sport that we're seeing Christians targeted, right? And it's confounding, it's alarming, it's sheer evil. But every time there's been a Christian school or church shooting, people sit around and twiddle their thumbs and say, boy, we don't know why that person shot up that church. I wonder why that person went into that Calvary church or that Baptist church or that Christian school. Wonder what their motivation was. It's unclear what their motivation was. And yet yesterday, when apparently two evil teenagers decided to murder innocent people at a mosque in San Diego, there was no hesitation about the motivation. Check out this report from CNN.
14: That she had discovered some hate speech, some generalized hate speech, not targeting any particular institution, but it was alarming enough that she found it to be suicidal and threatening enough that she reached out to law enforcement. What you're hearing behind me is this press conference is still going on with other members of the community, but I'm going to keep explaining. What authorities say they have been able to put together is that younger person, that younger suspect, the 17-year-old, then connected with someone, either a friend who was 18 or 19, and they came to this mosque. The mosque is just, this is a press conference right over here. The mosque is just over my right shoulder. And that is where law enforcement found three different adult men who had been shot. The two suspects were making their way through this middle-class community. They came across a landscaper, engaged with the landscaper who he was unarmed. They appear to have hit him in some capacity, but he's doing okay. And then authorities did catch up with them, and the two suspects, 17, 18-ish, the police chief said, had died by self-inflicted gunshot wounds. So that's the very latest that we've been able to piece together. One other thing, Anderson, that they are treating this as a hate crime in large part because of some writings found on one of the weapons. They say at this point, this is what they know. They are going to continue to investigate this and try to share more as they learn, because this happened just mere hours ago, Anderson.
13: Now, that's reporting on CNN. Make no mistake, I have no problem with the ability to identify somebody being targeted for their religion right off the bat. My problem is the way the legacy media and even law enforcement are so reluctant to talk about, to declare that Christians who are targeted are not necessarily the victims of a hate crime. That's what really bothers me. And I wonder if you agree with that discrepancy. I mean, time and time again, we've seen Christian churches, schools, shot up, innocent men, women, and children murdered? Well, we're not sure what the motivation. Why are you not sure? You think it's impossible that there are people who are targeting Christians for being Christians? You kidding me? Am I wrong in this conversation, in my speculation, that there is a huge double standard going on here? Let's tackle it together here on this Tuesday episode of the Mike Gallagher Show in the Relief Factor Studios. 800-655-MIKE. 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And as somebody from Illinois just texted, Mike, you are not lucky. You are blessed. Absolutely. Thank you, Illinois, for putting it in perspective, because I sure am. Hope you are too. Welcome in to the Mike Gallagher Show.
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0: Gallagher.
1: I was reading an email last night as we see a live shot of San Diego, California, where this terrible shooting took place yesterday. Beautiful city. I remember years ago, I always flirted with the idea of maybe moving there someday or even retiring. It's beautiful. La Jolla. It's one of some of the most beautiful places in the country. And of course, we so appreciate being on AM 1170, The Answer, in beautiful San Diego. Haven't been out there in a while. I got to get back out there and visit our friends in San Diego. Got an email last night from somebody thanking me for turning them on to Chapter, the Medicare advisors that are a real godsend for so many of us. 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Here's Don in Irving, Texas, 25 past the hour. I'm just asking what I think is a realistic question. Why are they always so reluctant to call church shootings that are Christian churches a hate crime? But yesterday's mosque shooting, right off the bat, they called it a hate crime. Hey, Don, what do you think?
2: Well, thank you, Mike, for taking my call. I'm a longtime listener.
1: Thank you.
2: And I would like to point out, CARE, that Islamic organization.
1: Mm-hmm. The Council for American Islamic Relations.
2: Exactly.
1: Yep.
2: And I'm wondering, why are they so quick to condemn this act when something like this happens, but not when it's the other way around? I honestly believe that CARE is the serpent's head that needs to be investigated, in my opinion.
1: Well, there have been a lot. I'm sorry to interrupt you. There have been a lot of investigations and a lot of scrutiny of CARE over the years. I just want to know if somebody can explain to me why there's such a reluctance to call a church shooting that is a Christian church a hate crime. Why do you suppose that is? Is it as easy? How do you explain it? Is it honestly because the legacy media and even the law enforcement community has some agenda? There shouldn't be an agenda. If somebody's targeted because of their religious beliefs, then call that what it is. If it's a Jewish synagogue, if it's an Islamic mosque, if it's a Baptist church, if it's a Catholic school, call it what it is. They were targeted because of their religious beliefs, which can never be tolerated in this country. 800-655-MIKE. Maybe we'll bounce it off of Steve Hilton. He's about to join us here on the Mike Gallagher Show, the leading Republican gubernatorial candidate. I got a text message, incidentally, from Pennsylvania. I want to tell you quickly about My Grilly. Pennsylvania just wrote me, I received my order from My Grilly. I tried it last weekend. We loved it. Best grilling experience we ever had. There is a product that is taking America by storm called My Grilly. What is My Grilly? And remember, Grilly is with an I-E. 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You can let you cook anything, steak, cooking, chicken, shrimp, veggies. 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Well, with my Grilli, you load it up, you flip it, you're done. If you're watching right now on Salem News Channel, you see what this thing looks like. 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
5: With SRN News, I'm John Scott. As he travels to China, Russia's president releases a video for the Chinese people.
6: Vladimir Putin's video address claimed that Russia and China were expanding ties economically, politically, and in defense. He'll be eager to discuss selling more oil and gas to what he calls his dear friend, Mr. Xi. And there will be talks about a new Siberian pipeline between their two nations. Since Mr. Putin's invasion of Ukraine, Russia has become far more reliant on China's economy. For Beijing, this is a balancing act, particularly after Mr. Trump's visit last week. China wants stable relations with the West, but strategically, Russia is a close neighbor. Mr. Xi wants to appear capable of talking to all sides.
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1: Just a boy right through the park. Couple one. As you know, we don't do a lot of guests on the Mike Gallagher Show, but this guy's just this emerging possibility in California is something that the whole country is excited about. And if you've watched Steve on Fox News over the years, I mean, he's a very pragmatic guy. He's anti-bureaucracy. He's truly an outsider. But look, he is going head first into the mismanagement in the state of California. They are freaking out in California over Steve Hilton. They can't believe this guy is doing as well as he's doing. In fact, this week, Gavin Newsom, the abject failure of a governor in California who wants to be president one day, he's now talking about, we got to adopt a break the glass strategy because we can't let Republicans win in our state. I mean, it's a crazy story. And so we invited the man who might very well be California's next governor, Steve Hilton, to join us here on the Mike Gallagher Show. He's a busy man. It's good to see you, Steve. And thank you for spending some time with us. How are you?
2: I'm great. It's wonderful to be with you, Mike. By the way, I love the way you set that up there. The first phrase you used to describe me, anti-bureaucracy. That is me. You ask my wife or my sons, often to their embarrassment. Anytime I see ridiculous, pointless rules, regulations, bureaucracy, it just drives me crazy. Of course, we have more of that in California than anywhere else, and it's top of the target list for when I'm governor.
1: Well, you're really striking a nerve with so many Californians, and I've got some Democrat friends in California who are enthusiastically campaigning for you because they've had it. They're fed up, and your whole slogan is great jobs, great homes, great kids. You're trying to return a sense of normalcy to the state that you love. We're seeing it in the mayor's race with this Spencer Pratt ascendancy.
2: Yes.
1: Same kind of thing, but you've got to be encouraged by the desperation from Gavin Newsom right now. This break the glass thing, and it has to do, of course, with what they call the jungle primary, where, hey, if the voters are putting Republicans at the top of the heap, guess what? Republicans are in. Give me your take on Governor Newsom's reaction to the Steve Hilton candidacy.
2: So here's the thing, Mike. It's very clear that Gavin Newsom actually only cares about one thing, and that's becoming president. That's why he's completely been absent from doing anything about the, exactly, to use your exactly correct word, abject failures of his and the Democrats' one-party rule. It's 16 years the Democrats have been in charge here. He's been in statewide office all of those 16 years, first as lieutenant governor, then 8 years as governor. And it's a total disaster. The record is, and it's not just bad. I think people who don't live in California, and maybe all you see are the videos of, you know, the homeless encampments and retail theft and all that kind of stuff, you think, yeah, whatever. But if you just look at the details on every single measure, highest unemployment rate in America, highest poverty rate in America, highest cost of living by far on every element of that, highest gas prices, highest housing costs, highest tax rates, worst business climate, 10 years in a row. U.S. News and World Report ranks California 50th out of 50 states for opportunity, on and on. And so the last thing that he wants is for that record to be debated publicly. And that's why his break the glass scenario is actually to harness this top two system for his advantage and try and get two Democrats in the top two. Because right now in the governor's race, there's basically three people at the top. Myself and Javier Becerra, the absolutely catastrophically inept Biden's former health secretary, right? Who, by the way, total career politician like we have in California, like Karen Bass and Newsom and all these useless people. Javier Becerra has been nothing but a career politician for 36 years, basically like Biden. So it's either him, and usually most of the polls have him and me at the top, me slightly ahead. And then the billionaire climate fanatic, Tom Steyer, is also up there. What Newsom's trying to engineer is two Democrats in the top two by trying to get Republicans to split our vote between two candidates. if there are two Democrats in the top two, they're not going to be arguing about Newsom's record. They'll be outbidding each other on the left. The other point is this. If there's a Republican in the top two, because everyone's so sick of what's been going on, then we've got a real shot at winning. There is no worse possible start to Gavin Newsom's presidential campaign in 2027 than the fact that he lost California to a Republican.
1: Let's talk about your real shot at winning. As you know, I work with Larry Elder here at Salem Media. Larry, of course, made a great effort, a yeoman's effort to run, and did pretty well. I mean, you know, but the inevitable takeaway that people all over the country had was good luck even hoping for a Republican victory in the lost cause of California. Steve Hilton, what do you say to people, even within your own state, who say, look, we're kind of a lost cause when it comes to politics. There's just no hope. The loony left has taken over. The inmates are running the asylum. And there's just not any chance for a common sense guy like Steve Hilton to win the office. What do you say to them, Steve?
2: Well, first of all, I just want to agree with you about Larry. He's a good friend of mine, and he did a fantastic job. Remember, he ran in the recall election.
1: That's right.
2: Very unusual circumstances. There wasn't much time, honestly. It came very quickly for Larry to build the kind of movement that you need. He did a fantastic job, but it was all very rushed. And I think if it had had more time, he'd have done it. Because even back then, that was 5 years ago now, we were sick of everything. But it's got worse and worse. So the starting point, but where there's hope for change in California, are the numbers of people who think the state's going in the wrong direction. You talk to any election experts, the first thing they look at when they say, is this a change election where we kick out the incumbent party or leader? Is that number, is the state or the country or whatever going on the right track, wrong track? 4 years ago in the governor's race, the wrong track number in California was mid to high 40s. Today, it's mid to high 50s. It's gone as high as, I've seen it, 62, even 65%. In other words, there is a majority for change in California. A majority of Californians think we're going in the wrong direction. That's the first point. Second point, actually, when you look at the numbers, there are more Republicans in California than people think. If you try and make an estimate of the total vote that will be there in California this year in the midterm election, total in November, the number you get by taking an average of the last two is 11.7 million. So to win, I'll need, let's call it round number, 5.9 million. That's the target number of votes to win. President Trump in California in 2024, even without campaigning here, got 6.1 million votes. In other words, there are enough Republican votes for me to win. We just need to make sure they show up and vote. Now, we're not going to get 100% of a presidential year turnout in a midterm. That's not realistic. But we can get towards that, especially when we've got a ballot initiative on the ballot this November, which is very popular among Republicans, voter ID. That's going to help boost turnout. And so we can put together a winning majority, starting with maximum Republican turnout and then adding some of the people who are just fed up with what's been going on, particularly working class Californians. They've been hurt the most by the high gas prices, the high electric bills, housing costs, rent, all those things. And it's a little bit like President Trump put together nationally, a multiracial working class coalition.
1: We're visiting with Steve Hilton. He's candidate for California governor. You can go to stevehiltonforgovernor.com to find out more about the campaign, to support him any way you can. Look, the country's rooting for you, and I know there's a lot of Californians rooting for you. I saw Kennedy last night on Fox News, one of your former Fox News colleagues, point out that she travels all over the country. She says the anger right now in California is off the charts. Nobody, yes, she claims, there's not a group of people in the country more angry right now than Californians. And that's what makes me encouraged about your candidacy, Steve, because if enough people are fed up and realize that they've got a failed, corrupt, broken Democrat leadership, there's a way to take this thing and turn this ship around, and that's by voting for Steve Hilton. Is she right about the anger factor in your state?
2: She is. And by the way, it's especially strong in Los Angeles. And that's what you're seeing with the energy behind Spencer Pratt's campaign for mayor. And you're seeing a lot of memes and social media posts putting us together. Look, he's got a very different race to mine. It's a nonpartisan race for mayor in Los Angeles. But people are putting us together because it's the same argument. We're both outsiders, never run for office before. In LA, the anger is particularly strong because, of course, of the mismanagement that led to the wildfire disaster and then the completely appallingly inept response since then. And remember, Los Angeles County is one of 58 counties in California, but it's 23% of the vote. It's an enormous county. And so actually, if we do better than we have in Los Angeles, that puts us on the path to winning the whole state. And so it's this anger that Kennedy rightly talks about, particularly concentrated in LA, and that is a huge, huge part, nearly a quarter of the entire vote. One other thing I'll mention about why this is a really, really serious challenge we're mounting this year. Look at the Democrat candidates that they're putting up. I mean, obviously, some of them have fallen by the wayside, but we're left with Tom Steyer, who's a billionaire trying to buy the election, who's further left than what we've got now in California. But the most likely opponent for me is actually this guy, Becerra, who is the living embodiment of the failed corrupt machine in California. He's been part of it, as I mentioned, for 36 years. And even the Biden people, that you've got people in the Biden administration, serious senior figures in the Biden administration, openly saying that they think Becerra's candidacy is a joke. That's their word. I mean, how useless do you have to be if Biden's team think you're incompetent?
1: You know, Steve, millions of us are praying for you and pulling for you. And look, with God, all things are possible. And I'm just going to be watching with great interest. We know how busy you are, and we just want to thank you. I don't interview a lot of guests on the show, but I definitely wanted to have you on the program. Been a fan of yours for years, and I'm really pulling for you. Again, Steve Hilton for governor.com. Steve, keep fighting the good fight, and I very much appreciate you taking time out of your day to join us here on the Mike Gallagher Show. All the best, Steve. Steve Hilton joining us here on the Mike Gallagher Show, 14 minutes before the hour. Wow. And, you know, I've been thinking about this a lot lately. It's never too old. You're never too talk about teaching old dogs new tricks. I have kind of stuck to a formula of not interviewing a lot of guests. Now, look how great he was. And the guests that we do put on are almost always hitting it out of the park. Should I change my approach and be more open to guests on this show? I want you to be my program director for a minute. 800-655-MIKE. In fact, Alex, if you don't mind, let's clear those lines and thank the people who were holding. But let me just ask you, would you like for me to interview more guests? Again, my philosophy, and I'm pretty good at this. I mean, I like what I do, and I'm pretty good at doing it. But I wonder if I've been too stubborn in not being real willing to put more guests than I do on the show. So let me just take 2 minutes and ask you that question for your support, for your input on that. Give me your guidance. You okay with more guests on the Mike Gallagher Show? My theory has always been, let's lean into opinions and debate and conversation. Let's have callers. I love a lot of callers on this show. When I see all my lines lit up, I'm the happiest guy in the world. So let me just ask you, let me put the question to you. Would you like to see more guests interviewed like that on our show? Or do you like the way I've done it in the past where we don't do too many guests? Give me your thoughts. 800-655-MIKE, 800-655-6453. I'd like to know what you think. We'll find out coming up with your calls, your voice, your perspective here on the Mike Gallagher Show.
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1: Gosh, I like the feedback we're getting on the text line. North Carolina, Mike, my favorite reason to listen to you is hearing you get the reaction to the latest policy news from your callers, from everyday people. Keep interviews like dessert, just the occasional treat. That's always been sort of my philosophy. Here's Wisconsin. Stick with the phone callers. I enjoy that more. Here's South Carolina. Mike, you do a great job of balancing the right amount of guests on your show. Not too many, not too little. Just right. Don't change a thing. Thank you very much. That's very kind of you. Chicago, yes, more guest interviews. They bring an interesting perspective and more depth to your show. But here's Oregon. Not too many guests. Keep it status quo. Just an occasional very special guest like Steve Hilton. Let's see what you think. Just a quick programming advice that I'm seeking from you to see if you think we ought to do more guests like Steve. Jim's in Hendersonville, North Carolina. Hello, Jim. How are you, sir?
6: Doing great and enjoy the show every day for many, many years. Yeah, I love the show, but I love the guests, too, because you do a good job with them. So keep up what you're doing, but add a guest as least once a week. Love to hear
1: more. Oh, yeah. Well, we always do at least one or two a week, but, you know, some shows do a great, they become interview shows, and I don't really want I don't want to do that. You know what I mean? I don't want to have just guest after guest after guest. I think that'd be too much.
6: No, you got a winning formula, but again, you do a good job with the guests, and
1: you're very
6: it
1: kind.
6: Was interesting to hear Steve and what's going on in California.
1: Yeah, he is so good. Thanks, Jim. I appreciate your kind words. 800-655-MIKE. Here's Jody in Gainesville, Florida. Hi, Jody. How are you?
10: Yes, sir. Mike, coming to you from Wildwood, Florida today.
1: Yes, sir.
10: I love to listen to you here. And
1: thank you.
10: Yes. We have a high-quality guest like Steve Hilton. I would enjoy that, but I would say, like the other text, kind of like dessert, you know, high quality and very impactful. Yes, sir.
1: Yeah. I think that's good advice, Jody, and frankly, that's going to be my approach, is to continue like dessert. When there's a great, good quality guest that we have an opportunity. Look, you have to understand it from our perspective. We get pitched constantly. And I'm not saying this to put down authors or politicians, but every author, every politician would love to be on the show, and we're grateful for that, but I'm very protective of how we do this. I love putting callers front and center. I love it when a politician is a caller. I mentioned our Angel Tree campaign and how hard we're working on behalf of these kids to send them for a week of summer camp. Congresswoman Sherry Biggs of South Carolina called in, and I know she and her husband contributed last year to our Angel Tree Prison Fellowship campaign, and she's going to do it again this year with her terrific husband. And she's a great congresswoman, and I'm grateful to Sherry Biggs and her husband. But that's a nice touch to have a phone call like that from a nice person and happens to be a politician. So I think we just stay tuned, but I think we're going to do what we continue to do. We'll bring guests in like dessert.
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11: 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The Answer.
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4: For SRN News, I'm John Scott. A long-awaited endorsement, President Trump has endorsed Texas Attorney General Ken Paxton, supercharging his effort to oust incumbent Senator John Cornyn in a Republican primary runoff. A former U.S. Air Force intelligence specialist who defected to Iran remains a major national security concern.
5: Monica Witt once worked in Air Force intelligence and counterintelligence operations, gaining access to sensitive information before defecting to Iran. U.S. officials say she later attended anti-American events in Tehran, converted to Islam, and shared classified defense details with Iran's Revolutionary Guard. Authorities have offered a $200,000 reward for information leading to her capture, but Witt is believed to still be inside Iran. Her case is raising new questions about insider threats and ideological shifts within the military. Willie Nelson reporting.
4: This is SRN News.
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9: 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He can no longer

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5: SRN News, I'm John Scott. A long-awaited endorsement, President Trump has endorsed Texas Attorney General Ken Paxton, supercharging his effort to oust incumbent Senator John Cornyn in a Republican primary runoff. A former U.S. Air Force intelligence specialist who defected to Iran remains a major national security concern.
6: Monica Witt once worked in Air Force intelligence and counterintelligence operations, gaining access to sensitive information before defecting to Iran. U.S. officials say she later attended anti-American events in Tehran, converted to Islam, and shared classified defense details with Iran's Revolutionary Guard. Authorities have offered a $200,000 reward for information leading to her capture, but Witt is believed to still be inside Iran. Her case is raising new questions about insider threats and ideological shifts within the military. Willie Nelson reporting.
5: This is SRN News.
4: 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The Answer.
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3: With SRN News, I'm John Scott. Russian President Putin arriving in China for meetings with Chinese leader Xi Jinping. Putin's two-day visit is likely to be closely watched as Beijing seeks to maintain stable relations with the U.S. while also preserving strong ties with Russia. At the request of Middle East allies, President Trump has hit the pause button on a planned attack on Iran.
4: I think the benefactors here are clearly those Gulf states who, had there been a U.S. attack on Iran and Iran had retaliated, it could have been those Gulf states that would have been in the immediate firing line. I think what is also interesting about what the president said is that he seems to be a little bit more optimistic this time that a deal is potentially just around the corner than he has been on previous occasions.
3: The BBC's Peter Bowes with that report. This is SRN News.
0: 660 AM, The Answer. One nation under God. 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
7: With SRN News, I'm John Scott. More than 17,000 people under evacuation orders as a wildfire continues to threaten suburban homes in Southern California. The Sandy Fire in hills above Simi Valley, northwest of Los Angeles, has consumed more than 2 square miles of dry brush. There is zero containment. The cause under investigation. Meanwhile, firefighters are battling a 23-square-mile blaze on Santa Rosa Island off the Southern California coast. A major endorsement shaking up the Texas Senate race.
8: President Trump is endorsing Texas Attorney General Ken Paxton in the state's Republican Senate runoff, backing him over longtime Senator John Cornyn. Trump calls Paxton an American first patriot and praises his loyalty to the MAGA movement. The endorsement comes as both candidates compete for the chance to face Democrat Senate candidate James Tallarico. Willie Nelson reporting.
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10: Isolated thunderstorms, 74 degrees. I'm Nikki Whaley. Southwest Airlines no longer welcomes human-like robots on board its flights. Earlier this month, an employee of the Dallas-based company called the Robot Studio flew Southwest from Love Field to Vegas along with a robot companion named Stewie. The company had bought a plane ticket for Stewie and it made sure its battery was FAA compliant. The very next day, Southwest banned the human-like or animal-like robots from its flights, either passengers or as checked baggage. Not really an explanation as to why. Senator John Cornyn has filed legislation that would bar immigrants who support Sharia law from entering or remaining in the U.S.
11: In Texas, my constituents have become increasingly alarmed at immigrant enclaves that seek to adopt Sharia law. Last summer, a group of individuals attempted to create a Sharia law compound in Josephine, Texas, known as the East Plano Islamic Center.
12: He says the measure is part of a broader effort to defend constitutional protections as the nation approaches its 250th anniversary. If passed, it would deny immigration benefits to non-citizens who support what he called anti-American activities. Those benefits include asylum and green cards. Now you know what's going on. I'm Nikki Whaley on 660 AM The Answer.
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14: Heads up now on an accident, 190 Bush Turnpike, just west of the Dallas-Fort Tollway. This is currently closed down between Marsh and Frankfort. That is stacked up from Midway and causing a bit of an onlooker slowdown. Grand Prairie, we've got this one 360 northbound at Carrier, and only the center lane is open. So that is going to be at a dead crawl back from I-30. We also have a Corinth wreck, 35 northbound at Lake Sharon, two right lanes blocked. Stop to go there from Swisher. I'm Katie London with your DFW traffic.
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16: It is the Alex Marlowe Show, and I'm glad you're here. We're live from Chicago today. I'm getting ready to meet some listeners this evening at a cigar night. You guys can hunt that down online if you're listening live, still want to attend. I think there are still tickets available. Should be a good day. We got a big news day today. I'll get you an Iran war update today. I will get you some political updates as well, and I'll give you some Ebola news. We got Graham Plattner somehow proved that he's even worse person than we originally thought, and really grotesque and gross. Not just a Nazi, but a nasty Nazi. We're going to learn that later on in the show. But I'll start with the political stuff with the big day today for politics. Oregon, Idaho, Georgia, Pennsylvania, Alabama, many others going to the polls throughout the country. We'll have updates all night for you at Breitbart.com. Those of you who care, tune in live, and I'll give you some analysis on tomorrow. But the big one that everyone's talking about is the primary for Thomas Massie's seat in Kentucky, one of the most conservative districts in the entire country, and is represented by a guy who I regard as a massive grandstander, and I think this has been the case for a very long time, a guy who acts as though he is libertarian principles and is just trying to stand up for the Constitution, but does not have a strong track record in showing leadership in terms of getting things passed that actually lower our debt, that actually lower our ability to not mortgage our future on all sorts of insane spending. But what he has done is he's blocked or attempted to block huge pieces of Donald Trump's agenda. And the clearest example of this is the One Big Beautiful Bill Act, which was essential to President Trump. It was what he campaigned on. It is what he announced he wanted. It was the one request he had during the transition, is we need the Republicans to come together to get the agenda going with the One Big Beautiful Bill. And I'll tell you, it took a lot of salesmanship to do this. I kind of wanted to see multiple bills initially, but Trump was insistent that if you voted for me, you voted for the One Big Beautiful Bill, and Thomas Massie, representing one of the most conservative districts in the country, blocked it. He blocked it, or he at least voted against it. And it's not uncommon for him to vote against key things that Trump has done, and even things like when it comes to border security in 2019, he was part of a small group of Republicans who wanted to undo some of the good that Trump had done in his first administration for ostensibly because it was too expensive. But what it ended up doing is making America less secure and more vulnerable to our open border. So I find that he's pretty inconsistent with his conservatism and incredibly consistent when it comes to taking grandstands that get clout online. He's an online clout chaser. More than anything else, he's very social media friendly, which is why if I were to tweet some of this stuff, it'd probably get a much more nasty reaction than if I were to share it with my radio audience from the heart and authentically. Because I just feel like the job of a congressman is to try to get meaningful legislation passed. It is not to do podcasts and to chase clout and to get a viral clip of you saying something snarky and smug. And Massie's very good at doing that stuff. And he has become the face of the Epstein file. It's becoming a hoax. It really is. The Epstein stuff is becoming a hoax with regards to Donald Trump in particular. He's acted as though Donald Trump's entire administration is dedicated to protecting pedophiles via Epstein. And there's just no evidence that this is the case. He never brings any hard evidence. And I'll tell you, Dan Bongino, who's the number two at the FBI for a long time, I watched him go on a big rant saying that Massie would never come by and look at the stuff, that he had material that for Massie review. And Bongino, and I take him at his word on this, said Massie wouldn't come by and review it. So it was really just about saying the stuff that gets you the most attention online. And I know that Kentucky can do better. And I'll tell you that I'm not alone in this regard. I felt this way from the beginning with Massie. I got to tell you, a lot of my audience at Breitbart, and it's a Marlowe show, but it's a Breitbart show as well. So I try to be conscientious of both audiences, people who come just to hear my take on stuff and people who come because you're loyal to Breitbart. And my day job, which I am so grateful to have as editor-in-chief of Breitbart, I know I'm representing a wide swath of conservatives. My personal take can be different than my audience's take. That's okay. It's perfectly fine. A lot of my audience likes Thomas Massie because he is an American individual. He is someone who is a unique person. There's no one else like him, for good or for bad. And I think that's good. We want to encourage that. We want to encourage people to be unique individuals in this country. But overall, when you see someone who is a Republican representing a right-wing district and is consistently bucking the wildly popular Republican president, and is someone who accuses the wildly popular Republican president, at least among conservatives, that he's actually covering up for pedophiles, even though Donald Trump was the guy who kicked Epstein out of his clubs. He was the guy who tried to distance himself from Epstein. He's the guy who Jeffrey Epstein thought was evil. And now he acts, goes online and acts as though Trump is just covering up for Epstein. Wow, we lost all of our lights here. That's exciting. It's not going to come through on radio, but it will come through in the pod. All right. Anyway, my point is I've got a clip for you that you're going to want to hear. This is from Stephen Miller. I'll tell you, there's almost no one more MAGA than I am. There really isn't. I was I'm famously on board with Trump. First guy on the bus. First guy on the MAGA train. 2015, before the escalator. I remember the moment we were interviewing him in New Hampshire, me and Bannon, on our SiriusXM show. And it was very clear he was going to run for president, was going to have a very clear case that he could win. We were the first group to take him seriously. If there was one person on the bus before, it might have been Stephen Miller, my old friend from the West Los Angeles area growing up, about my age, now a fan favorite for great reason here. Here is his take on Massie. Let's play cut five, gentlemen.
0: Tom Massie betrayed America, betrayed you, and betrayed your children. The single most important issue affecting the future of our country is ending the mass third world invasion of America and reversing that invasion. And on the most important issue, on the most important vote, on the most important bill, on the most important day, Tom Massie sided with every House Democrat, every Senate Democrat, Hakeem Jeffries, Nancy Pelosi, and Chuck Schumer against President Trump, against the American people, and against you and your family. When the time came to vote for President Trump's signature border security and immigration enforcement bill, the bill to provide record funding for ICE and Border Patrol and mass deportation, Tom Massie voted no.
16: Other than Donald Trump, and on one hand, maybe along with Tom Homan and a couple others, the guy who's most responsible for helping us get our border secure is saying flat out, this guy has been a problem for me. I listened to that. Stephen Miller's got the utmost credibility, no one more credible in Trump's inner circle than that. And that's a very clear take. That's even clearer than I'm going to be. If Massie wins, I can handle it. I can handle it. He'll do some interesting stuff. He'll create content. He'll come with an interesting idea. It'll be thought-provoking. I'm more nuanced than that even. But I do think it's clear it's time for Kentucky to move on, I hope. I don't vote there. So you guys can choose who you want. So by all means, choose who you want. But I don't know if this is the guy. I think this is the guy who really fancies himself as a tweeter or a blogger or a podcaster, and not actually someone who's doing anything productive in the Congress. All right, I got some more Epstein clips. I'm sorry, Massie clips talking about Epstein. This is important. Let's play cut six, please.
2: He's still in with the Epstein class. This is the Epstein administration, and they're attacking me for trying to get these files released.
20: And again, I'm going to say President Trump has not been accused of anything criminal here.
16: Yeah, so even the Democrats are now on board with him, and even media members have to correct him on this stuff. He said this is the Epstein administration. We can do better. We can do better. This is the main point here, is that we can be excellent. We can try to get excellent people. And one thing that's noteworthy is it's generally a very tough thing to buck the president like this. Now, a lot of the narrative will be, if Massie loses, that this is AIPAC money. This is the Israel lobby. I don't think that's it. I'm not a big AIPAC fan, even though I'm a pro-Israel person. I think AIPAC does a lot of stuff I don't like. But there's so much money, foreign money, domestic, whatever it is, going into this race. The pattern here is that if you cross President Trump, your political career does not go very well. You can ask Ben Sasse this. You can ask who's our friend, Bill Cassidy from The Weeknd. You can ask all sorts of different people who took a stand against President Trump. And then that was the end of their career. That was the end of their political career. Mitt Romney, that's a good example. How many others were there that were just said that I'm going to make the point of my life is going to be to go against President Trump, and then that becomes the end of their relevance? Pat Toomey's another one. So many people who say Tom Tillis is going to go away. All of these people have something in common, and that thing in common is that if you go against President Trump, it's generally bad politics in Republican primaries. So don't make it a Jewish thing, even though I know Massie, by the way, in the past has tweeted anti-Semitic, which is a euphemism for Jew hatred, anti-Semitic memes. He's done this in the past. So, again, it's clout chasing. I don't know if he's an anti-Semite. I'm not going that far. But I'm saying that he is obsessed with the state of Israel, and he thinks that's a bigger threat than it is. And he also is one to share all sorts of things online that will get a lot of engagement but aren't productive for the discussion, from my view. That's it. That's all the time you need to spend on it for now. Do I got to run, guys? I'm not hearing Sean in my ear. I think I got to run. So I'm going to run. Okay, there is Sean. All right, I'm going to run. We got a lot of news. We come back with a Iran update. Come back with an update on Trump making money. Be right back.
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14: Heading toward Carrollton, we've got a Bush Turnpike accident, 190 westbound, and this is diverting traffic between Marsh and Frankford, so that's causing delays building back toward the Dallas North Tollway. 635, got an eastbound wreck at Skillman, blocking the left lane, and this one at Grand Prairie, just getting wrapped up, 360 northbound at Carrier. I'm Katie London with your DFW traffic.
10: Lots of rain and storms in the forecast all the way until Memorial Day. Ugh, bummer. Tonight, storms, a low of 65. More storms tomorrow, cloudy, a high of 80. More storms on Thursday, a high of 78. Yep, more storms on Friday, a high of 83. Chance of thunderstorms Saturday, a high of 82. Sunday, another chance of rain, a high of 81. And a rainy Memorial Day, a high of 84. More of the Alex Marlowe Show coming up in a moment on 660 AM The Answer.
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4: Isolated thunderstorms, 74 degrees. I'm Nikki Whaley. Big portions of Texas' new border security bill have been struck down by a federal judge. Backers of the legislation slammed the ruling, calling him an activist judge.
5: He has been extremely hostile to any state-level efforts to combat the border crisis. They are so isolated from the situation on the ground that they cling to these understandings of federalism that are seriously outdated.
4: That's Chris Russo with Texans for Strong Borders. He says this judge basically lives in a bubble. He predicts the law will eventually be upheld. It leans heavily on the theory that Texas is being invaded, arguing that unprecedented illegal immigration allows the state to engage in war and sidestep normal constitutional limits. President Trump says more prescription drugs are being added to the Trump RX website. Mark Mayfield has the story.
6: In a healthcare affordability event at the White House on Monday, Trump said the website is adding seven times the amount of drugs it currently has. The president says the discounted prices will save Americans $500 billion in drug costs. He said it's all part of his efforts to bring down healthcare costs for the U.S.
4: Now you know what's going on. I'm Nikki Whaley on 660 AM The Answer.
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7: Heading toward Carrollton, we've got a Bush Turnpike accident, 190 westbound, and this is diverting traffic between Marsh and Frankfort, so that's causing delays building back toward the Dallas North Tollway. 635, got an eastbound wreck at Skillman, blocking the left lane. And this one in Grand Prairie, just getting wrapped up, 360 northbound at Carrier. I'm Katie London with your DFW.
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can't imagine, first of all, ever trying to do self-pleasure in a porta potty. But then picture Graham Blattner. He's there. He's doing something unspeakable in a porta potty because he's turned on by the blue liquid. And he's thinking, I'm going to run for Senate one day, despite my Nazi tattoo, as a Democrat. And I'm going to get Elizabeth Warren's endorsement. I'm going to get Bernie Sanders' endorsement. Crazy world we're living in. I was talking to Sean. We got our poll back. And 100% of the guys in the booth in L.A. said that Democrats do have superior chance. But we're going to out my friend Julie Hartman. She said that Democrats are not clever. Sean and I disagree with her.

0: this is the proverbial, I don't know whether to laugh or cry. This is a man who's in drag, got some fake breasts going, and is dressed as a pig. So it's a pig nose, pig ears, all sorts of pink, and singing Scott Wiener is a girl's best friend, even though this is a guy. Pretty disgusting. I caught this on the Libs of TikTok account, which apparently got this from something called Women Are Real. Who knows if women are real? It is not stopping. There's a big controversy now out in California where we've got another man who keeps beating women on the in California track. As I've noted, Gavin Newsom will not rest until not a single woman is on the podium for prep girls track. So a trans high school athlete has sparked the way the California Post phrased it, a shocking podium decision where this man shared the podium with a girl because it's becoming very, it's getting a lot of publicity that a man named A.B. Hernandez keeps winning first place in things like the long jump, the high jump, and the triple jump in the CIF, California Interscholastic Federation Southern Section Championships. So it's the man keeps beating girls, and the CIF allows for it. Much of the media encourages this stuff. No one in the Democrat Party, which is a runs the state and runs the media. I saw this headline. It was a few days ago, but I can't resist bringing it up. Recall that there is a mayor of a city in Southern California who was a Chinese spy and pled guilty to acting as a foreign agent for China. This is how NBC News framed it on X, the Everything app. The resignation of a Southern California mayor who pleaded guilty to acting as a foreign agent for China has sparked backlash and reignited fears of anti-Asian discrimination. So that's what it is. It's all Asians, by the way. We consider all Asians equal to the CCP spies. But they're concerned about the discrimination, the backlash against Asians because Arcadia Mayor Eileen Wang was a actual Chinese spy and got elected in a Southern California city. A city that rapidly became majority Chinese. Wasn't always like that, Arcadia. So, all right. This is where we need to be careful here because the Democrats are so horrible. And that's why we need to make sure we're staying straight and narrow. And a lot of the press right now is regarding Donald Trump's presidential gold rush, is the way it's been framed by Axios. But this $1.8 billion anti-weaponization fund, Justice Department under Todd Blanche, who is clearly trying to get bumped up from acting to actual attorney general and was Trump's former lawyer, he announced a taxpayer fund to compensate MAGA allies, January 6th defendants, others who claim political persecution. I think many of them claiming it, I think, from a reasonable place. And it stems from Trump's $10 billion IRS lawsuit. And Democrats are calling it unprecedented corruption. And they're going to threaten to impeach him. Like, they will try to impeach him for this should they win the House, raising the stakes in the midterms. I don't love this one. I don't love it. I think it's very clumsy. I think you can make a lot of kind of amusing jokes about how the Democrats do this exact same thing, but they are much more clever about it, to Sean's point. Is that they're much more clever about this than we are. We don't just say we're just going to hand out money to the J6 prisoners and to people who we like in MAGA from the government. We're not going to take taxpayer money and just dole it out to our political allies. That's a bad precedent. The Democrats do it, but they do it by starting nonprofits. They do it by starting NGOs. They start it, then they'll have a company which doesn't have the same disclosures, and you have a few layers of protection. And the Democrats would do it that way, which should be illegal, but it's not. But they at least have the decency to lie about it to us. So remember the Inflation Reduction Act that was loaded with all sorts of different pork for left-wing causes? We can go through all the stuff, which, of course, it raised the inflation, but I think should have been illegal. Those of you who've been with the show know I've made this point in the past. To call something the Inflation Reduction Act when it actually added to inflation is probably should have been illegal. But basically, the Democrats have figured out a way to create a nonprofit that get money to their allies from taxpayer funds, which is disgusting. But at least they have the decency to be dishonest about it. Trump's just flat out saying we're just going to give an anti-weaponization fund. I don't know how this holds up, and I'm just not sure if the money is not going to end up getting to people. And I have a lot of sympathy for people who get this money. It just seems like the sort of thing that's very challenging to defend. And I don't like that spot. I don't like being put in a spot where there's something that's really hard to defend if you're a Trump supporter, as I am. Another one, Trump's making a ton of personal stock trades. So his latest financial disclosure showing 3,700 individual stock trades in the last quarter, which is a 10x increase over previous quarters. So, and these are big companies and as well as some sort of up and coming companies. Trump is not making the trades himself. People control his wealth. And so this is one where I do think there's probably layers of protection where there is plausible deniability. Trump's really involved and active with this stuff. White House, of course, denying conflict. But again, it's noteworthy because when you see a drastic uptick in trades, it does put your staunch defenders on defense. And that's not a great spot right now if you look at the polls. So if you look at the Real Clear Politics average, Trump's polling is the lowest it's been this administration. The Iran war continues to drag on and it's going to drag on. We got what's being framed as insane demands from Iran to try to wrap the war up. They want America paying them reparations. It's not going to happen. They want all the sanctions lifted and they want more enrichment. So there, it's not a realistic thing. They're not going to be doing any enrichment. I don't think they're going to get reparations. I do think this is why I've always liked the toll idea. So if there's a toll in the Strait of Hormuz and the America can kind of coordinate it with Iran, we wet our beak a little bit. They can rebuild their country with money from the Strait, and we know what's going on. I think that's sort of the win-win of all wins. That was the original idea I thought Trump came up with. I hope that's what is the final idea. But we're not paying them reparations. And, of course, when all the sanctions lift, I think a lot of sanctions will be lifted if they stop enrichment. But all in all, we are not at a solution. Trump said that he was on the verge of bombing Iran, by the way. We got a cut of this. Play cut 14, guys.
1: How close were you to striking Iran? You said you were going to attack. Did you have planes in the air?
2: I was an hour away. We're all set to go. You're talking about yesterday.
1: Yes.
2: We were going to be striking very... It would have been happening right now. Yeah, it was all done. The boats, the ships are all loaded. They're loaded to the brim. And we're all set to start.
0: So he was ready to go, ready to bomb Iran, and he needs this thing to wrap up for political purposes. Again, it's not panic mode with the polls because, again, if we can get out of the war soon, I had set the beginning of the summer as kind of my soft deadline, and that is coming up, Memorial Day weekend, this weekend, sort of the unofficial start of the summer. I thought this was about right, try to wrap this thing up. Iran knows dragging it out will hurt Trump politically. So this is the thing. And then if Trump gets hurt politically, so he's getting hurt by, I think, the good he's attempting to do with the Iran war, where, again, a nuclear Iran is way worse than $5 gas prices. Sorry, it just is. So we got that issue. And then we got the Thomas Masseys of the world who are trying to frame it so that Donald Trump is the real bad guy in the Epstein scandal. Though, and what is the risk here? The risk here is that if Donald Trump does not get the train on the tracks, which I think he will. I'm still optimistic that he will. If we don't do that sometime soon, then what's going to happen is we're turning over the country, not just to the Masseys of the world. He'd be the least of the problems. It's the Scott Wieners of the world. It's the Ayanna Presleys of the world. It's these nuts who are completely obsessed with racism, and they're the worst grifters imaginable. Recall the American Federation of Teachers boss, Randy Weingarten, who is one of the top Democrat activists. Every thing we know about this group is that they're really just organized for the Democrats. She tapped union resources worth of $1.4 million to write a manifesto book. So this is supposed to be someone who's helping your kids. She's been charged with the biggest teachers union. Education's only gotten worse since she got in charge of that union. And she's taking $1.4 million that gets sent to that union to spend on a book. And the book is called Why Fascists Fear Teachers, adding to the myth that those who oppose the teachers union are fascists. We are really playing with fire here in this country. We've got to get focused here. We'll be right back with more on The Alex Marlowe Show.
3: There's a moment nobody talks about with weight loss. It's the moment it stops working. The diet that worked before doesn't. The workouts don't hit the same. Even eating less stops moving the scale. That's not random. 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Because when your body thinks it's under stress, it slows down your metabolism, holds on to fat, and fights you every step of the way. That's why quick fixes eventually fail. Even the popular GLP-1 shots, they suppress appetite, but they don't fix what caused the problem in the first place. 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
5: Still have this Bush Turnpike closure, 190 West between Marsh and Frankfort, keeping that flow back toward Midway. 635, got an eastbound accident at Skillman, the left lane blocked. And we've also got a stall, 635 East on the ramp to 75. That's going to be stop and go back from Preston. I'm Katie London with your DFW traffic.
6: Rain, rain, and more rain. Storms tonight, a low of 65. Thunderstorms continue tomorrow, cloudy, a high of 80. More storms in the forecast Thursday, a high of 78. Friday, even more storms, a high of 83. Thunderstorms on Saturday, a high of 82. Another chance of rain in the forecast Sunday, a high of 81. And even Memorial Day, storms are predicted, a high of 84. 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
0: I'd love to shout out my team on the show. Greg Evan, Sean McConnell, Roger Wicker Jr., Rick Locke, Garrett Shawley, Matt Zibel, Junior Producer Ricky, Missy Callahan, John Cassio, Daniel West, our ombudsman. And shout out to Eric and Josh for helping me out here. And Marcus here in Salem and Chicago. So having a good time here. Nice setup here. We have a kind of a depressing show today. I'm tempted to poll the audience. I mean, what's less erotic, the drag queen Piggy from the Bay Area or self-love in the porta potty with Graham Plattner? Like, what is more disturbing? Just man, dark times. I blame the internet. I really do. We've got some good news though. We've got some breaking news. Donald Trump has endorsed Ken Paxton, apparently, in the Texas primary for the Republican Party, which is fantastic. Paxton is a longtime ally of us at Breitbart and is someone who really shows a man of action and initiative and is someone who is out there trying to, I think, advance the conversation in a more conservative way. He's at the cutting edge of things like standing up to the big tech masters of the universe. He is, of course, solid on immigration and guns, et cetera, and far superior to rhinoceros John Cornyn. And I think that we want to have as few rhinoceroses in the Senate as possible, particularly from deep red areas. So I don't think Trump would have done this if he didn't think that Paxton was going to win. So that's my take here. So I'm looking forward to seeing how this develops, but potentially a pretty big positive here, I'm hoping. Okay, other stuff that I wanted to get to wrap up the show. I tried to have some variety for you guys today. Stephen Colbert's show is wrapping up, and he played a clip of some of the worst moments of the show for some reason. He's gotten very lazy in his last few days. He's kind of eating during the middle of the show for some reason earlier this week. Let's play cut eight. I enjoyed this one. Go ahead.
12: During the 2016 presidential election, we were doing a live special on Showtime and no commercial breaks. And as the results started to come in, it became clear that we had planned for a different outcome. We were so sure that the New York Times prediction needle was right, we hired a bunch of naked male models with the words, "I'm with her," painted on their full plump butts. Sadly, all of those models had to be put down. But first, we tried to save the bit. And as the outcome became clear, we repainted their butts to say, we're...
0: It's just great that he gave us this because it's just another humiliation. But just how do you stay in the air when you've been so partisan for so long? It should be illegal. Obviously, just there to campaign for Democrats. And you love to see him go. I think that's great. It's great news. One other thing that's positive that I want to bring up, which is terrific. It's something that I've been touting a lot on the show. You guys hear me say this on the show, and yet it has not got a ton of press, is that what Trump is doing in terms of trying to make drug prices more affordable for Americans is fantastic. It came up in my podcast interview with Robert F. Kennedy last week. But he's even recruiting new people who were anti-Trump in the past to appreciate what he's doing with his TrumpRx.gov. He's even got Mark Cuban on board. I got a couple cuts of this. Let's do 12 first, guys.
16: Today, I'm thrilled to announce that we're increasing the number of drugs available on TrumpRx by nearly 7 times, adding over 600 affordable generics to the website, working with industry partners. 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Sometimes they're better. With the same dosage, the same effectiveness, and the same active ingredients, yet many consumers do not think to ask for them. They don't know about them. By incorporating this massive catalog of low-cost generics at TrumpRx.gov, consumers will now have one source to ensure that they're getting the lowest possible cost on their prescriptions.
0: Just good stuff. It's hard to add to it, but just note that of all the past presidents, I think I went through like 10 of them before the show, no one's lowered the price of drugs. So drugs prices have always gone up. It's been a guarantee. It's been like death and taxes, and Trump is actually lowering them. It's just a massive accomplishment that gets almost no attention because that would make Trump look good. Let's play cut 13 with Mark Cuban, a former Trump hater.
17: Mr. President, I think other than you, I've been the biggest proponent of TrumpRx.com. And the reason for that is Republicans want cheaper drugs, independents want cheaper drugs, Democrats want cheaper drugs, and together, I think we're going to do something special. What makes Cost Plus Drugs different is that when you click through TrumpRx to our site, not only will you see a great price, but you'll see our actual cost and that we only mark it up 15%. And what makes this incredible, Mr. President, all the volume and all the people that are going to come from the site, as our volumes go up, our costs go down, which means we'll be ending up charging less to people over a period of time.
0: It's a beautiful thing, and that's why the president does deserve credit, and that's why we want people in our Congress. We're going to help him get his agenda through. I think ideally, if you're in the Senate, if you're in the Congress, that should be the focus, and people who are standing in his way are just making it easier for the trans piggy freaks and the guys who self-pleasure in the porta potties. That's the message for today. Go in peace to love and serve the Lord, and thanks for listening and watching.
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25: With SRN News, I'm John Scott. Tensions remain high in the Middle East as pressure on Iran continues to build.
26: President Trump is warning Iran to move quickly or face severe consequences. Reports say the president is meeting with his national security team as the administration weighs additional measures, including expanded blockades. Iran is reportedly pushing a new proposal through Pakistani mediators, but without nuclear concessions. Meanwhile, Iran's Revolutionary Guard is issuing fresh threats against U.S. bases and the United Arab Emirates, raising new questions about Tehran's willingness to de-escalate. Willie Nelson, Washington.
25: In New York, the train's not running in time for this morning's commute into work. However, service was set to resume later in the day. The Long Island Railroad strike has ended. After a deal was reached, that strike had shut down the busiest commuter rail system in the country. This is SRN News.
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6: Cloudy skies, 82 degrees. I'm Nikki Whaley. President Trump has endorsed Attorney General Ken Paxton in the race for Senate. Experts say this is likely game over for incumbent Senator John Cornyn.
27: Trump's calculus is if Paxton is already ahead, his endorsement should add several points to that.
6: That's SMU political analyst Cal Gilson, who says the president's stamp of approval still means a lot in conservative politics. Even with President Trump's endorsement, the race for Senate continues to divide Republicans. Governor Abbott is calling for unity in the general election where the winner of the runoff will take on Democrat James Tallarico.
28: The crazy things that Tallarico has said, just based upon the things he said alone, disqualifies him from running for office. Anyone here who does not think the elections in November are going to be close is severely misguided and wrong. radical leftist Democrats make Tim Walz look normal. They're trying to copy that crazy Mandami guy from New York City.
6: His statement echoes the ones made by the president this week. He called Tallarico weird, flawed, and pathetic while citing his past statements about there being six genders. Now you know what's going on. I'm Nikki Whaley on 660 AM The Answer.
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2: Still have this Bush Turnpike closure, 190 West between Marsh and Frankfort, keeping that slow back toward Midway. 635 got an eastbound accident at Skillman, the left lane blocked. And we've also got a stall 635 east on the ramp to 75. That's going to be stop and go back from Preston. I'm Katie London with your DFW traffic.
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0: flash flood warning is in effect for southwestern Collin County in north central Texas and southeastern Denton County in north central Texas, issued by the National Weather Service in Fort Worth. That will be in effect until 6 p.m. Just before 3 o'clock, Doppler radar and automated rain gauges indicated thunderstorms producing heavy rain across that entire area. Up to 2 inches of rain has already fallen. Additional rainfall amounts up to 2 inches now forecast. Flash flooding is ongoing or expected to begin shortly. It is a hazard, flash flooding caused by thunderstorms. Some of the locations which could experience flooding include Dallas, Plano, Garland, McKinney, Carrollton, and once again, a flash flood warning in effect for southwestern Collin County in north central Texas, southeastern Denton County in north central Texas. All North Texas stations affected by this alert are requested to relay the preceding message.
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1: And welcome to the Tuesday Minnetonka, Minnesota edition of the Best Stocks Now show with professional money manager Bill Gunderson. And I'm not here with Barry Kite today, but he is here. He's down meeting with some of the folks while I do my duties here on the show. And it looks like we've got day three of a round of profit-taking in the market. We'll talk about that in a bit as to why, what might be going on. Is this the end of the bull market that's been going since 2009? We'll talk about all that in a moment. But right now we go to the Dow, which is down 156 points. That's 31 basis points. The Dow's at 49,529 after closing above 50,000 here recently. The NASDAQ is taking it the hardest, and most of the profit-taking continues to be in the AI section of the market. NVIDIA is going to report earnings tomorrow. That will be critical. And I'm seeing a lot of upgrades today to a lot of the AI stocks, which we'll go over here in a bit. The NASDAQ's down 256. That's day three of some pretty heavy profit-taking in the NASDAQ as we wind up this current earnings season. The NASDAQ's down 1% right now. The S&P's down 46 or 60 basis points to 73.56. And we got to look at the two culprits right now. Culprit number one. Okay, we'll open door number one, and that is the 10-year interest rate. Wow, 4.65% today. So welcome to today's Best Stocks Now show with professional money manager Bill Gunderson. I don't know how many years I've been coming to Minnesota. Quite a few, maybe a decade's worth, maybe 10 years worth. But we're in Minnetonka for the first time. Man, I got a beautiful view of lovely Minnesota. We're right in front of the world headquarters for United Healthcare, UNH, a member of the Dow. And, of course, you remember United Healthcare in the news not so long ago in the streets of New York City when the co-CEO was gunned down by Luigi. Quite a story that was. And, of course, the stock has not done very well. It is up 46%, I believe, so far this year. As a lot of value players have, they backed up the truck and loaded up some cheap shares. But over time, it's been a pretty poor performer. I'm also right next to Stratasys. I remember Stratasys from my early days in the business. I'm going to say Stratasys was one of the very first 3D printer companies in the world. And so it's kind of interesting to be here in the tech center of Minnetonka, Minnesota today. Okay, we're on day three of a round of pretty heavy profit taking in some pretty, I would say extended, gleeful, euphoric types of stocks. The Microns, the SanDisk, the Nibiuses, the Nvidias of the world, the AMDs of the world. And I would say this, number one, I've seen this many times. You know how many earnings seasons I've been through? Well, 26 times 4, what is that, 96 earnings seasons? And I've always noticed there seems to be a pattern at the end of an earnings season, which, by the way, this one has been one of the best earnings seasons I've seen in many years. But that's kind of like, well, that was the news. Now we're looking ahead, to the next earnings season. But we're going to finish with about a 27% gain in earnings versus the same quarter last year. That's just phenomenal, absolutely phenomenal. And it appears that a lot of that was built into the stocks. However, when we go through some of these leading stocks in the market right now, we're going to go see a lot of upgrades to those stocks and new target prices for those stocks. I don't think they're over. Even though the last 3 days you may say, oh, it's all over. What should we do now? No, I don't think it's all over. We've still got a long ways to go in this current data center crunch that has hit the global economy. The two biggest factors right now, interest rates, the bond market. And, it's really nothing wrong with the U.S. economy. A lot of it's coming out of the U.K. the UK, the 30-year is just exploded to all-time highs as they have a crisis in the UK at the top with leadership and people wanting a change in leadership. And that has kind of set off a global bond rout, you could say. And I pointed this out in my newsletter over the weekend. I put a chart every week. One of the charts that I always look at is IEF. That's the 10-year treasury. That is the most common bond that people look at as far as the benchmark goes. That's like the S&P 500 of U.S. bonds. And you will see in that chart last week that it actually broke down below support. And when it breaks down below support, guess what breaks out above resistance? Interest rates. And all of a sudden, we're headed for 5%, it looks like. We're at 4.65% right now. We were under 4 not that long ago. And there's a couple of things causing it. There is some turmoil there, obviously, in the UK. But these stubborn oil prices are bringing back fears of a second wave of inflation. Crude oil right now is down 1% today, but it still sits at $103.38. And fuel is a big part of the CPI and the PPI, and that's going to show some hot inflation numbers. So therefore, investors are looking for higher interest rates to ward off the risk that they perceive from inflation. And interest rates are moving up. Right now, rates on the 10-year, investors are demanding 4.65%, which ain't a bad return, really. Those returns are better than a lot of money managers and a lot of stocks over the years. You take a look at Disney, it's averaged 1% a year for the last 10 years. 4.65% per year doesn't look too bad on a U.S. Treasury right now if you hold it for the next 10 years. Or you can sell it along the way, whatever the case may be. And in the interim, you're getting 4.65, which is a pretty good rate on what's considered to be one of the safest investments in the world today. The other thing that we have going on is those bond yields, as I just said, are going to start competing with stocks. Why would I own Disney? Why would I own Kraft Heinz? Why would I own any number of stocks that have delivered single-digit returns over the last decade when I can buy something much, much, much, much safer with much, much, much less volatility than a stock, an equity, when I can buy a U.S. Treasury and get 4.65%? So therefore, you see why all of a sudden bonds start to compete with stocks. So instead of money right now going into stocks, especially these big, slow, giant-moving, soggy stocks of yesteryear, and I can't argue with the fact that personally I'd rather own a 10-year yield, a 10-year bond at 4.65 than Disney, than United Healthcare, than AT&T, than any number of stocks, Kraft Heinz, that have returned single digit returns. You know, the other day, last week I was in New York City. I was there for 9 straight days, I believe. And I was at a place where I met a mutual fund manager, and I know the fund well. He works for Invesco. He's a young guy, probably a Harvard Wharton School business graduate. He told me that I run the Invesco Global International Value Fund, the Invesco International Value Fund. Well, I know quite a bit about international value funds, because in San Diego, we had one of the very best in that category in Charles Brandis, who was a student of Benjamin Graham, who also, he was the broker of the day one day in La Jolla, California, when Benjamin Graham walked in and said, "I want to open an account." And it was Charles Brandis that was sitting there on call that day, like the parking, like the car lot. Graham walks in, parks his car, walks onto the lot And Brandis says, how can I help you? And they struck up a friendship. And basically, Brandis became a big disciple of the Benjamin Graham style of investing, which has not done well recently at all. In fact, it's done very poorly. And I looked at this guy that I met, shook his hand, got his card. I looked up his track record over the last 10 years. 5.2, 5.5, right in that area, per year for the last 10 years. 4.65 in a bond looks pretty attractive when you put it up the kind of risk you're taking in an international value fund. We'll be right back. This is Bill Gunderson. When the day is done.
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0: The National Weather Service in Fort Worth is issuing a flash flood warning for Tarrant and northwestern Dallas counties. That will be in effect until 6:15. Heavy thunderstorms have already dropped about an inch of rain. Another 1 to 2 inches is expected to come very quickly. Once again, flash flood warning in effect for Tarrant County and northwestern Dallas County until 6:15. All North Texas stations affected by this alert are requested to relay the preceding message.
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Welcome back here to the second quarter of today's Best Stocks Now show. Well, as I was flying out here yesterday from Charleston to beautiful Minneapolis, I sat with some characters. They had been golfing in Kiawa, which is pretty nice. The ocean course is where Phil Mickelson won the PGA several years ago, and quite a stunning victory for a guy, over the age of 50 or whatever he is. I think he was 56 when he won it. And they were kind of a bunch of yahoos, really, but they're from Phoenix, and one was knew a lot about San Diego. He says, "Have you ever been to Ocean Beach, Bill?" I told him who I was and what I did. I go, "Well, yeah, I grew up right by Ocean Beach, which ain't much of a tourist attraction. It's more of a enclave of former hippies. Lately, I mean, out in Sunset Cliffs, there's some pretty nice homes. We had a home out in Sunset Cliffs for a while. And I grew up not too far from Ocean Beach, but that was our beach. And going to Point Loma High School, most people, there were a lot of surfers and whatnot at Point Loma High. And I did some surfing and body surfing and boogie boarding. And I like body surfing the best myself. But I just want to give you something. This is about inflation, because we're looking for a second wave of inflation. That's what the market's worried about right now. If you'll notice, when you go to the beach where there's surfers, the surfers aren't not facing the beach where all the girls in bikinis are. No. That's for the landlubbers. The surfers are facing the ocean, and they're sitting on their board, and they're looking out on the horizon, and they're looking for swells. And there's some big ones. Oh, I've been there. I don't personally get out there when they're 23-foot swells, but some of the guys do. No thanks. I'm going to watch from my car in the parking lot while the lifeguards in the jet skis try to rescue them. Oh, out at Swami's off of Encinitas, I've seen 25-foot waves out there, just like the North Shore of Hawaii. But in Ocean Beach, we face the horizon. We face west, and we see a swell coming. Did you know that the ocean has a rhythm, that it has a pattern? It has a pattern of threes, believe it or not. The first swell that comes along looks pretty good. The second one behind it is even bigger, and the third one is the climax, and it's called the set. Here comes a set of waves, and the smart surfer waits for the third set, because that's going to be the monster to ride in to the beach before you paddle back out and wait for the next set to come along. Well, we've had the first wave of inflation. It was pretty bad. Maybe we had the third wave first when we got up around 9-10%. That was very bad. And now we're sitting around 3-4%, somewhere in that range. We'll call that maybe the first set. We're back to the first set. And we're hoping the first set of the first wave of the set, we're hoping that the one behind it doesn't take us back up to 5 or 6%. And there seem to be two major factors right now that are causing that fear. I would say number one, without question, is oil still sitting at $103 per barrel, because it is a big component of the CPI and the PPI. And it greatly impacts the consumer. I can't remember the last time I filled up my SUV and it was $96 when I got home from New York. $96 to fill up the tank. Well, I said, okay, I just spent $96 on my gas. I'm not going to go in and get a bag of Cheetos. I'm not going to go in and get a thing of a green Monster Energy. I just spent all my money in the stupid gas tank. Well, you know what? That ripples across the economy. And also, you have a lot of companies that look at airfares right now. I mean, look at the cost of shipping things right now because of the price of oil. That is bringing about a second wave of inflation fear as investors scan the horizon waiting for the next swell to come along. Right now, 40% of investors are citing it as their top concern. Well, here's the good news.
earnings are not the top concern of investors. The economy is not the top concern. The job market is not the top concern. No, they're worried about inflation. What does inflation have to do with the stock market? Inflation impacts the multiple of the stock market. So these last 3 days, we've seen some multiple contraction, the P.E. ratio that people are willing to pay for stocks. As bond yields rise, you have P.E. ratio shrink. And the only way to shrink it, you're not going to shrink the earnings. The earnings are there, so you have to shrink the P in P.E., which is the price of the stock. So you've seen about maybe a 5% correction in some of the higher priced stocks right now because of the fear of this second wave of inflation that's going to keep interest rates elevated for longer than we had anticipated. Now, what would bring interest rates down? Well, that's a very easy answer. What would bring interest rates down would be getting oil back down into the $80, $70, $60 range. That would bring interest rates down very quickly. What's the likelihood of that happening? Well, it all really is in Iran's hands. Do they want to negotiate and bring about a peaceful resolution to this conflict, or do they want to incur the wrath of the U.S. military and be forced into a resolution that which may not be peaceful of this conflict? But basically, one way or another, the conflict in Iran needs to come to a head. It needs to be resolved, and oil prices will tumble if that were to happen, and that will bring down interest rates. So it's as simple as that. I mean, that's what it all comes down to. And that's why everybody really is watching the daily news, which there has not really been any kind of a break whatsoever, other than he did postpone a full-on attack against Iran. Now, it's in my opinion that he's waiting for some stability at the top of the leadership of Iran. You can't really make a deal with somebody that's not going to be the leader 2 weeks from now or 3 weeks from now. For me, that's what's taking place right now. And obviously, I'm sure we're in there. We know what's going on at the top. We're waiting for the people to finally get in there that that we can work with. And I just see this still as a temporary hiccup in a raging bull market that is being fueled by earnings, earnings, earnings. So we need to get rates down. We need to get a resolution to the conflict. We need to get oil prices down. And we will get that multiple of the market starting to expand once again. Now,

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1: Cloudy skies, 82 degrees. I'm Nikki Whaley. Vice President J.D. Vance says that the U.S. is locked and loaded when it comes to Iran, but he hopes for a diplomatic solution. Vance told reporters today that President Trump has instructed his team to aggressively negotiate with them, adding the end goal is for the regime to never have a nuke.
2: We're in a pretty good spot here, but there's an option B. And the option B is that we could restart the military campaign to continue to prosecute the case, to continue to try to achieve America's objectives. We want to see not just the commitment to not have a nuclear weapon, but the commitment to work with us on a process to ensure that not just now, not just when Donald Trump is president, but years down the road, that the Iranians are not rebuilding that nuclear capability. And that's what we're trying to accomplish in the negotiations. We are not going to have a deal that allows the Iranians to have a nuclear weapon. So as the president just told me, we're locked and loaded. We don't want to go down that pathway, but the president is willing and able to go down that pathway if we have to.
1: Vance says the White House wants to reset the relationship with Iran, but says it takes two to tango. And the World Cup that begins next month is expected to be the most polluting World Cup in history. Climate scientists and advocates are criticizing FIFA. Now you know what's going on. I'm Nikki Whaley on 660 AM The Answer.
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3: In Dallas, the westbound side of the Bush Turnpike is closed between Marsh and Frankfort due to a wreck. Traffic is backed up to Midway, and there's a 20-minute delay. In Hearst, there's an accident on the eastbound side of 183 near Bedford-Euless Road. Right lane's blocked, and there's slow-moving traffic from 820. I'm Junior Caruso with your DFW traffic.
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0: And welcome back here to the second half of today's Best Stocks Now show. Well, if you're in the Minnetonka area today, or tonight, or Wednesday, or Thursday, stop on by. You might want to call first. Call 855-611-BEST, 855-611-BEST. It looks like we got a full lineup of appointments over the next 3 days, but you never know. There may be a cancellation. Every once in a while, Hall's Chop House will call me from downtown Charleston and say, Mr. Gunderson, we have a cancellation. Would you like a table for two at 5 p.m.? Sure, I'll be there. Okay. That's like the hardest reservation to get in Charleston. And I'm a pretty tough reservation to get when I come to towns, too. But we'll see if we can work you in while I'm here. I put forth a lot of effort to travel to these cities. I love doing this. It's one of my favorite things. And if we can work you in, we will work you in. Once again, 855-611-BEST. And, of course, tonight at 7 p.m., it's Gunderson Live from New York City. No, from Minnetonka, Minnesota. I will be teaching. I always talk about my background a little bit, my kind of belief system of the market, my philosophy behind the market, how I became a half value and half momentum kind of investor and what that means. I'll be talking about the current state of the market, valuations, and areas of the market that still look fertile. To me, that usually takes an hour and a half, hour and 45 minutes, and I leave 15 minutes at the end for questions. We have a drawing at the end for some prizes. You can also call to reserve a seat. I haven't seen the room yet, but you just have to call, see if there's space. 855-611-BEST. 855-611-BEST. Okay, back to the market, the chip trade. The AI chip trade is getting crowded fast. Large global semiconductors have emerged as the world's most crowded trade, with 73% of investors identifying the position as the top consensus bet in Bank of America's latest global fund manager survey, according to the strategist at Bank of America. So it's way up, meaning that maybe that it's a little bit overblown here. The survey points to investors doubling down on the AI-driven chip trade. Now, okay, what do we mean by AI-driven chip trade? We mean Micron. We mean SanDisk. We mean SK Hynix. We mean Samsung. We mean Broadcom. We mean NVIDIA, which, by the way, is going to report earnings tomorrow. And then some of the second-tier stocks, you can even kind of count Intel in there right now. What's the one that the, I can't think of it right now. The fiber optic chip stock is one also out there. And, of course, ASM lithography, there's news on that here today. So we'll be talking about that. B of A strategist, for what that's worth. That's basically Merrill Lynch, said the positioning backdrop leaves markets vulnerable to profit-taking, especially if bond yields continue to climb. Well, it doesn't take a rocket scientist to figure that out, but will we get interest rates to start coming back down? Will we get oil prices back down? That seems to be a more likely scenario going forward than months and months and months of high oil prices and raging inflation. I have a hard time believing that the current administration would allow that to happen. But B of A is entitled to their opinion on that, and I do agree. We're going to see profit-taking until things look better on that front in the Middle East. A jury ruling, you know, Musk got beat. The odds, I remember the prediction markets here recently were leaning towards Musk prevailing against OpenAI. I just don't know that Musk can find a jury that's on his side anymore. He seems to have made a lot of enemies lately. The fact that the jury ruled in favor of OpenAI in the Elon Musk lawsuit against it removes a significant overhang against it and paves the way for an initial public offering, otherwise known as an IPO, says Wedbush Securities. I personally, and people ask me all the time, Bill, would you be buying the SpaceX IPO? Would you be buying the OpenAI IPO? Would you be buying the Anthropic IPO? No, I would not be. Because you're getting it. You become the ATM machine for all the people that are in the stock at a much, much lower price. And I got to believe that these stocks, these companies, are still losing a bunch of money. They still have a lot of capital expenditures ahead of them. They're burning money like crazy. That just, to me, is not a good backdrop. And overall, IPOs have underperformed the market big time. Big time. That's all you have to do is look at the Renaissance IPO Fund. You want access to IPOs? Buy the Renaissance IPO. That's the symbol, ETF. They buy IPOs. That thing has underperformed the market on a wide, wide margin over the years. ASML's new high NA machines will create chips. Create chips will arrive in a few months. This is a major, major step up in the chip making process. And let's not forget that ASML is the only company in the world that has this kind of technology and machines. Well, by the way, you can pick up a machine. Maybe you can get one on eBay. Look it up. Tell them you want an ASML NA machine that's coming out here in a few months. And they'll might be able to find one for about $400 million. That's what one of these machines cost. That's more than a Ferrari. $400 million for a machine that makes high-speed chips like the ones NVIDIA makes. Now, what does NA stand for? High numerical aperture. I knew that. Numerical aperture, or NA. Extreme ultraviolet, or EUV. Okay, not UV, EUV. Extreme ultraviolet machines are next-generation lithography systems used to print nanometer scale blueprints for advanced AI logic and memory chips. The machine will reduce costs for patterning or creating the circuitry of the most advanced chips for both logic and memory applications. Wow. In the next few months, we will be looking at the first few products wherever in memory and logic being exposed on the high NA system. So there you go. Phoket's comments come on the heels of customer Taiwan Semiconductor holding back on buying the high NA UV machines due to the higher cost. Well, come on, $400 million. Let's add a few to those to the assembly line there over at the Taiwan Semiconductor. NVIDIA is going to report tomorrow. HSBC ups their target price for NVIDIA. Let's see. This comes from an analyst, Frank Lee. He reiterates his buy rating on NVIDIA and ups his target price to $3.25 from $2.95. Now, let's check in on NVIDIA today, and we're going to look it up in the Best Stocks Now app to see how it measures up there also. But we are getting another analyst out there who follows the stock closely, upping his target price. So NVIDIA is currently trading at 219. It hit a new all-time high 4 days ago. And now we're in the third day of a correction in this area of the market. So it's come down from about 245 to 220 or so. It's down about $25 a share over the last couple, 2-3 days. He's upping his target price to $325. That's a year out. It's currently trading at 219. So if you believe him, it has more than 50% upside potential over the next 12 months, which is pretty good if you want to believe him. Now, I'm going to go to the Best Stocks Now app and see what the app has to say about a target price. It remains our one of the greatest stocks we've ever found, if not the greatest stock. And you can go back and look when we started first writing articles about NVIDIA on Seeking Alpha, calling it, is NVIDIA still the best stock in the market today? That was quite a while ago. What about now? When we come back, we'll look at the performance of NVIDIA, and we'll look at my current valuation of NVIDIA, which we'll report tomorrow night after the close. This is Bill Gunderson. It's the Best Stocks Now show.
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4: In Dallas, the westbound side of the Bush Turnpike is closed between Marsh and Frankfort due to a wreck. Traffic is backed up to Midway, and there's a 20-minute delay. In Hearst, there's an accident on the eastbound side of 183 near Bedford-Ulis Road. Right lane's blocked, and there's slow-moving traffic from 820. I'm Junior Caruso with your DFW traffic.
5: Rain, rain, and more rain. Storms tonight, a low of 65. Thunderstorms continue tomorrow, cloudy, a high of 80. More storms in the forecast Thursday, a high of 78. Friday, even more storms, a high of 83. Thunderstorms on Saturday, a high of 82. Another chance of rain in the forecast Sunday, a high of 81. And even Memorial Day, storms are predicted, a high of 84. More Bill Gunderson coming up in a moment on 660 AM The Answer.
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0: Welcome back here to the final segment of today's Best Stocks Now show. Okay, NVDA, NVIDIA is going to be in the news big time. That's all they'll talk about all day on CNBC, all day long. Probably this evening, the morning, after the market, blah, blah, blah. NVIDIA, NVIDIA, NVIDIA. Well, NVIDIA is currently the market cap right now, $5.38 trillion. There's never been another stock in the Dow Jones, industrial average, or in the U.S. markets that I know of that's hit that kind of market cap. And obviously, most analysts believe that it can go higher, okay? It can go higher. Well, we have, I can't believe people call me during the radio show. Don't they know I do a live radio show? Gee, looks like it's our new Treasury Secretary calling. No, I'm just kidding. Okay, NVIDIA. Let's look it up on the app, okay? NVIDIA. Its track record of performance, Jensen Huang at the helm. Over the last 10 years, NVIDIA stock has averaged 71.7% per year. Now, that's past. It's looking in the rearview mirror, but that's cool. Over the last 5 years, it's delivered 73% per year, while the market has delivered 15. The difference between 73 and 15 is what we call alpha. Over the last 3 years, NVIDIA has delivered 97% per year. That's basically doubling every year over the last 3 years, and we've owned it much of that time. The Dow or the S&P's averaged 26. NVIDIA slowed down a little bit this year. Over the last 12 months, it's only up 65%. Market's up 25%. And year-to-date, it's really slowed down. NVIDIA is only up 19.2% year-to-date, but the S&P is up 8.1%. So there's your track record. Looking in the rearview mirror, it earns a performance grade of A+. This is graduation time of year, right? A lot of graduates, high school, college, junior college, you name it. There's usually a valedictorian, head of the class, top of the class. I would think a company, a stock that has averaged those kinds of returns over the years, it's definitely at the head of the class in the Dow 30. It's not United Healthcare. I'm right here in the front of United Healthcare's headquarters, world headquarters. They go up against NVIDIA in the Dow, an index called the Dow, okay? NVIDIA, now we have to look forward, not backwards, forwards. And that's where the valuation comes in. And I'll be talking about that tonight at my workshop. If you want to learn how to value a stock, at least using my methodology, which is an earnings-based methodology, there are several different methodologies, discount to cash flow, discounted time, over time, what today's cash flow is worth, these kinds of things. I use an earnings-based, which most analysts in my industry use. I have a target price of $452 5 years from now, which would put NVIDIA above $10 trillion in market capitalization. It is an A, strong buy. It's an A, and out of 5,218 stocks in the market today, NVIDIA comes in at number 23 overall, and it continues to be a large position. Now, I don't know what they're going to report tomorrow. I would expect you'd see some pretty strong earnings. The question is, how much of that is already built into the cake, right? How much is that baked into the cake already? Is there any frosting left on that cake? Can we light some more candles on that cake? Well, we'll find out tomorrow. I'm more concerned with where it will be 2, 3, 4, 5 years down the road than what it does tomorrow, okay? That's the way I look at it. Now, two other stocks that I want to get to in the final 2 minutes of the show today that are also receiving a lot of attention recently, and they're also part of this kind of round of profit-taking that we're undergoing in the market right now. SanDisk in focus as Citi ups price target more than 50%. They're raising their price target from $1,300 to $2,000. That's Citigroup. They're a little bigger than Gunderson Capital. Citigroup, the boys over Citigroup. I want to say they ended up with Smith Barney. I'm not sure about that, but that's where I think Smith Barney ended up when we had all those shotgun weddings. So with a $2,000 target price on SanDisk, SanDisk is currently trading at $1,300. So that's a pretty lofty target price being put on them by Citigroup. And the last one I want to talk about is the other elephant in the room as it relates to memory chips. Micron sees bullish view at Citi. Same group again. If you like Citi, they've got pretty bullish view on both Micron and on SanDisk. And on Micron, they're upping their target price. Listen to this. Listen to this. Citi raises their price target on Micron to $840 from $425. Well, I would say they're a little bit behind the curve myself. When you raise a target price that much, that means you were pretty far behind with your target price before you had to take such drastic action. Kind of reminds me of the Fed having to do 475 rate hikes in a row because they were so far behind the curve. The analyst at Citi was way behind the curve. He had a $425 price target on Micron, which is now trading at $677. And someone asked me, is Micron still a buy? Look it up in the app yourself. They're putting out an $850 target price, which is significantly higher than the $678 that it's trading at today. So there you go. And you're going to get rounds of profit-taking in these kinds of stocks along the way. That's part and parcel of being in the market and being in some of these high-growth stocks. Eventually, it will be over. DRAM prices will start falling. Demand will start to fall. And the prices will collapse. The stocks will collapse. But we're not there yet. I don't see that yet. And I think that's evidence, a couple of witnesses. Well, one, we'll give it Citigroup as a witness to what I believe in these stocks. All right, well, we are out of time. I've got a full day of meetings ahead. No rest for the wicked. I'll be down there meeting with the folks. And tonight at 7 p.m., man, I can't wait. I love to get in front of a live audience. That's one of my favorite things in life to do. And I hope that I have a lot of very useful information. 7 p.m. at the Minnetonka Marriott, 855-611-BEST, or GundersonCapital.com. 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Have a great day, everybody.
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3: With SRN News, I'm Keith Peters in Washington. Wildfires are burning out of control in two areas of Southern California.
4: More than 17,000 people are under evacuation order. Versus wild hills above Simi Valley, northwest of Los Angeles, has already consumed more than 2 square miles of dry brush. There is zero containment. Evacuation orders and warnings are still in place for several neighborhoods in Simi Valley, a city of more than 125,000 people. Meanwhile, firefighters are battling a 23-square-mile blaze on Santa Rosa Island off the Southern California coast. I'm Lisa Dwyer.
3: On Wall Street, the Dow down by 322 points. The NASDAQ dropped 220. The S&P lower by 49. 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
5: Isolated showers, 81 degrees. I'm Nikki Whaley. State Attorney General Kim Paxton, who's running for Senate, is taking a victory lap after today's endorsement by the president.
6: I'm so honored to have President Trump's endorsement. His endorsement, in my opinion, is the most significant endorsement that in my lifetime. I have so much respect for the president and so appreciate his endorsement. And I think it creates a slight bit of momentum, don't you? John Cornyn fought Donald Trump's election in 2016, said he was an albatross around our neck. And in 2024, he said his day has passed.
5: Paxton has been leading the incumbent Senator Cornyn in recent polls. The President Trump backed Paxton in a Truth Social post today, referring to him as a true MAGA warrior who will tirelessly fight to continue the great growth of our economy, cut taxes and regulations. Alex Jones has suffered another legal loss related to his Texas-based media empire. A federal district judge has rejected his bid to shield InfoWars from liquidation that paves the way for a court-ordered sale to pay off a $1.5 billion defamation judgment won by the shooting victims' families. Now you know what's going on. I'm Nikki Whaley on 660 AM The Answer.
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7: In Dallas, the westbound side of the Bush Turnpike is closed between Marsh and Frankfort due to a wreck. Traffic is backed up to Midway, and there's a 20-minute delay. In Hearst, there's an accident on the eastbound side of 183 near Bedford Euless Road. Right lane's blocked, and there's slow-moving traffic from 820. I'm Junior Caruso with your DFW traffic.
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10: President Trump doesn't trust backstabbing rhino Chip Roy because Chip Roy betrayed MAGA. Roy backed Liz Cheney and pushed to impeach President Trump.
11: President of the United States deserves universal condemnation for impeachable conduct.
10: Then Chip Roy helped illegal aliens avoid deportation. And Roy even supported perverts and predators by siding with Gavin Newsom and the trans lobby to push transgender surgeries for children. When we fought back, Roy told MAGA voters,
12: "You can kiss my ass."
10: MAGA Mays Middleton stood with President Trump against perverts and predators, stopped radical transgender surgeries for kids, banned men from girl sports, kicked trans perverts out of women's restrooms, and MAGA Mays banned radical Muslim groups from buying property in Texas and is stopping Sharia law in Islamic enclaves. That's why President Trump called Mays a MAGA champion with a conservative record that is second to none. MAGA Mays Middleton for Texas Attorney General.
13: Political ad paid for by the Mays Middleton
12: campaign.
13: This hour of the Hugh Hewitt Show is sponsored by Mullen & Mullen Injury Law Firm. 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The following program is pre-recorded.
14: Morning, Glory, and evening, Grace, America. I'm Hugh Hewitt. Welcome to the Tuesday edition of the Hugh Hewitt Show. President Trump held an East Wing gaggle today. A lot of it was about building the East Wing, and I'll get to some of that later. But I want to talk, well, in fact, let's go to cut number four, which is this, where he transitions to other topics.
15: Why do you think people are so mad about your renovations?
16: Because I'm doing it.
15: The Meridian Grove Park, you got the water flowing again, all of it, and they just seem to hate you.
16: Well, it's a sad thing, actually. You know, you just, and it's very nice. I appreciate the question. First I said, oh, this is going to be a negative question. Then I heard she's really saying, why do they hate you for fixing the water fountains? So, you know, we have 40, I know, because I want to see Washington be beautiful. To me, it's very important. But as an example, you mentioned the water fountain. We didn't have one water fountain, I think we have 40. We didn't have one in Washington that worked. And soon they'll all be working. Many of them work right now. And I think one of the best things, President Biden spent much more than $100 million on the reflecting lake between the Lincoln Memorial and the Washington Monument. They spent much more. They spent, some people say, $200 million. You know what they got out of it? A closed lake. It never opened. And when it did, it shut right away. It leaked. It was a disaster. I'm doing a job on the reflecting lake for a fraction of what they paid. Now, I've upgraded it I got so into it, I've upgraded it like you wouldn't believe. I'm doing all the walkways outside. I'm doing it properly. But it's a much bigger job. But you see, it's happening now. It's going to be beautiful. It's going to be waterproof. It's going to be reflecting again. I took over a dirty, filthy thing that wasn't open, and it was disgusting. And friends of mine would come to the Lincoln or the Washington, and they'd say, sir, it's disgusting. I said, what's disgusting? The reflecting lake. So I drove down. I looked with Secretary Burgum, who's fantastic, of Interior. He's fantastic. And we got together. And we have, it's under construction right now. I want to get it open before July 4th, which we'll easily be able to do. It'll be open before that, but easily be able to do. The July 4th being a very special day. And it is going to be beautiful. Beautiful blue color, dark blue color. It's very reflective. I put a thing out yesterday showing the reflection. We did a little test. We wanted to see it. It's unbelievable. It's like a mirror.
15: Did it look good?
16: Well, it's like a mirror.
14: He's very proud of Washington, D.C., and that's a good attitude for a president to have. Cut number four, he continued on that vein. Cut number five, I mean.
16: But you have to understand, when this is finished, my term ends shortly after that. This is really for other presidents. This is not for me. This is my gift to the United States of America. I'm going to be able to use it very little, because when it's finished, we're talking about 6 or 7 months. But we'll be used for hopefully hundreds of years for other presidents. And there will never be anything like this built again. There'll never be a room built like with the safety. As an example, if we had the White House correspondents dinner here, would have been no problem.
14: All right, now we turn to the war, which is the key to this gaggle. Cut number six.
16: You know, we're negotiating with Iran, and then you have the Democrats, I call them the Democrats, putting in a bill that Trump should immediately stop. You know how it is to negotiate with a country where you're beating them badly, they come to the table, they're begging to make a deal, because they're begging to make a deal. I hope we don't have to do the war, but we may have to give them another big hit. We may have to give them another big hit. I'm not sure yet. You'll know very soon. But how do you feel when you're negotiating, you're winning every point, and they say, but in Washington, they want to stop you from negotiating. They want to stop you, and it's only political. It's the Democrats. They're dumb. It's a new name. It's a very accurate name. So I'm in the middle of a negotiation. I'm saying you cannot have a nuclear weapon, and it comes over the wire that the Democrats want to stop Trump from further negotiations. They want to stop Trump from, if he has to, giving them another slap. They want to have a nuclear weapon to blow up the Middle East and to blow up, frankly, the world.
14: Well, I think we're very close to their shot. Cut number seven.
15: How close were you to striking Iran?
16: I was I was an hour away. We were all set to go. You're talking about yesterday.
15: Yes.
16: We were going to be striking very, it would have been happening right now. Yeah, it was all done. The boats, the ships are all loaded. They're loaded to the brim. And we were all set to start.
14: And cut number eight.
16: I'm not doing this politically. Look, everyone tells me it's unpopular, but I think it's very popular. When they hear that it's having to do with nuclear weapons, weapons that could take out Los Angeles, could take out major cities very quick. When they hear that, you know, when they're explaining, I'll tell you what, when we explain it to people, I don't really have enough time to explain it to people. I'm too busy getting it done. When they understand, I think it's frankly very popular, but whether it's popular or not popular, I have to do it. Because I'm not going to let the world be blown up on my watch. It's not going to happen.
14: And then he went on to talk about time is of the essence with the negotiations, cut number nine.
15: The Goldfields know. How long did they know that you were planning to attack? The Goldfields.
16: They knew I was getting ready to attack. I didn't tell them. I'd never tell anybody when.
15: You're in constant contact.
16: I never tell anybody when, but they knew that we were very close. I would say I was an hour away from making the decision to go today. And we would probably not be talking about a beautiful ballroom today. We'd be talking about that. And I had made the decision. So they called up. They had heard I made the decision. They said, sir, could you give us a couple of more days? Because we think they're being reasonable. I'm saying 2 or 3 days, maybe Friday, Saturday, Sunday, something, maybe early next week, a limited period of time. Because we can't let them have a nuclear weapon. If they had a nuclear weapon, they would start with Israel. They would blow it up, and they would blow it up fast, but they'd blow it up. And I'll tell you what, they'd go after Saudi Arabia, they'd go after Kuwait, they go after UAE, they go after Qatar, I think they go after the entire Middle East, and it would be a whole different negotiation. It would be nuclear holocaust. And there's no question in my mind that they'd use it. There's no question. And I deal with these people. They're extremely radicalized. These are not people like what I deal with you. You're a very nice guy. These are people that are seriously radicalized. They would use it. The only question, would it be the first minute, the first hour, or the first day?
14: Okay. J.D. Vance also took to the stage today to talk about Iran. Cut number 11.
12: The president has asked us, has told us, to aggressively negotiate with the Iranians. Why did I go to Islamabad, Pakistan? Why did I spend, I think, probably 22 hours on a plane going there, 24 hours coming back, and then 21 hours on the ground negotiating with the Iranians? Is because we wanted to show a sign of good faith. The vice president of the United States is willing to cut a deal so long as the Iranians are willing to meet us again on that core issue of never having a nuclear weapon. We think that we've made a lot of progress. We think the Iranians want to make a deal. The President of the United States has asked us to negotiate in good faith, and that's exactly what we've done. So we're in a pretty good spot here, but there's an option B. And the option B is that we could restart the military campaign to continue to prosecute the case, to continue to try to achieve America's objectives. And we could talk a little bit about what that looks like, but that's not what the president wants, and I don't think it's what the Iranians want either. We have an opportunity here, I think, to reset the relationship that has existed between Iran and the United States for 47 years. That's what the president has asked us to do, and that's what we're going to keep on working at. But it takes two to tango. We are not going to have a deal that allows the Iranians to have a nuclear weapon. So as the president just told me, we're locked and loaded. We don't want to go down that pathway, but the president is willing and able to go down that pathway if we have to.
14: One more cut from Vice President Vance, cut number 13.
12: Well, first of all, I'd say it's a very complicated country, and it's a country that I wouldn't pretend that I understand, even after as deep as I've been involved in this process from the very beginning. It's a great and proud civilization, amazing people. We obviously have a great Iranian-American community here in the United States of America, smart people, very hardworking, and you see some of that in the negotiating team on the other side. You also see some very hardline positions in the negotiating team on the other side. And so I think you see that conflict, the fact that maybe the Iranians aren't themselves quite clear in what direction they want to go to. They also are just a fractured country. So you have the leadership of the country, there's the supreme leader, and then there are a lot of officials below the supreme leader that has some influence in the negotiation. It's not sometimes totally clear what the negotiating position of the team is. And I don't know if that's sometimes bad communication, if that's bad faith. I wouldn't pretend to venture a guess there, but I will say with confidence, it's sometimes hard to figure out exactly what it is that the Iranians want to accomplish out of the negotiation. So what we've done is tried to be as clear as possible. What are our red lines? What are the things that we're willing to be accommodating on? And what are the things that we absolutely must have? And as the president has said ad nauseum, and I think I've said it a lot too, Iran cannot have a nuclear weapon. We want to see not just the commitment to not have a nuclear weapon, but the commitment to work with us on a process to ensure that not just now, not just when Donald Trump is president, but years down the road, that the Iranians are not rebuilding that nuclear capability. And that's what we're trying to accomplish in negotiations. Sorry, you?
14: No enrichment, no missiles, no terrorist proxies. And how about the internet for the Iranian people? Stay tuned, America. Bethany Mandela is next on the Hewitt Show.
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7: In Dallas, the westbound side of the Bush Turnpike is closed between Marsh and Frankfort due to an earlier wreck. There's a 30-minute delay from Midway. And then in Mesquite, there's an accident on northbound 635 near Military Parkway. This is blocking the left lane. There's a 5-minute delay from Lake June Road. I'm Junior Caruso with your DFW traffic.
5: Lots of rain and storms in the forecast all the way until Memorial Day. Ugh, bummer. Tonight, storms, a low of 65. More storms tomorrow, cloudy, a high of 80. More storms on Thursday, a high of 78. Yep, more storms on Friday, a high of 83. Chance of thunderstorms Saturday, a high of 82. Sunday, another chance of rain, a high of 81. And a rainy Memorial Day, a high of 84. More of the Hugh Hewitt Show coming up in a moment on 660 AM The Answer.
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0: We interrupt programming at the request of the National Weather Service to activate the North Texas Emergency Alert System. The National Weather Service in Fort Worth has issued a severe thunderstorm warning for southwestern Collin County and northeastern Dallas County in north central Texas. At 4 o'clock, a severe thunderstorm was located over Addison, moving east at about 10 miles per hour. The storm is carrying 60 mile per hour wind gusts and penny-sized hail. Once again, the National Weather Service in Fort Worth has issued a severe thunderstorm warning for southwestern Collin County and northeastern Dallas County in north central Texas. All North Texas stations affected by this alert are requested to relay the preceding message.
1: I don't want to lose him out of the Senate. It'd be interesting to see who he would have on the bench, but there's a lot of options.
2: Have you heard of David Strauss?
1: I have not.
2: He's an Eighth Circuit judge, very, very smart, very, very original, is 51 years old. He is a temple-going grandson of Holocaust survivors. I don't play identity politics. I like originalists, but if you're going to replace Sam Alito, he's a Clarence Thomas clerk, by the way, as well. And he is very well known in Federalist Society circles, and he's very originalist, very conservative. But I go back to the fact that he is a temple-attending grandson of Holocaust survivors. I like that message in this environment. Do you?
1: I think that would certainly redeem the Jews, considering the Jews that we've had on the Supreme Court in the last couple decades. So if we could have a good Jew up there, that would certainly be good PR for my people.
2: Would it also help accelerate the realignment of Jewish America towards the Republican Party if a Republican president nominated a temple-attending Jew?
1: That's interesting. I mean, I think that there is a realignment. There was a great line that was quoted actually in the commentary podcast from the late Abe Foxman from the ADL. And he said, "My constituency is the Jews who care." And I think increasingly the Jews who care are leaning rightward because they see where their friends are. They see, you know, one side are doing, you know, a national Shabbat, which was this past week, and the other side are nominating people like Zoran Mamdani. So I think it would definitely help. But there's so many Jews for whom Judaism does not matter, and there is no swaying them.
2: All right. So I just put that in your head. David Strauss, S-T-R-A-S, he's on the Eighth Circuit up in Minnesota. He'd be easily confirmed, I think. Why do you think the president picked John Cornyn's opponent, Ken Paxton, instead of good John Cornyn, conservative John Cornyn, electable John Cornyn versus scandal-plagued Ken Paxton?
1: There had to have been stuff behind the scenes. There had to have been conversations. I know that both of them were really, you know, going to the president and trying to get his ear as much as possible. I think it's interesting that it came today. I don't know how much difference it makes. But, you know, both sides have been trying to sway him for some time. And I guess someone got his ear at the right moment. That's my best hunch.
2: And it's a half endorsement because he said, "Oh, John Cornyn's a good guy. He's just a little slow in supporting me, but he's a good guy." So it's not like Bill Cassidy. It's not like the Indiana senator. Now, let's talk about Tom Massie. And let's remind people in Kentucky they can go vote against Tom Massie, crawl through broken glass if you have to vote against Tom Massie because he's a jerk.
1: Yep.
2: Do you think he's going to be thrown out?
1: I do. One of the most disturbing examples that I saw from Tom Massie, I've seen a lot of libertarians and conservatives defending him and saying, you know, he's just against Israel. He's not an anti-Semite. There's a rabbi in Kentucky who is just outside of his district, who has congregants inside Massie's district. And he had contacted Massie to talk to him about the situation in prisons and nothing to do with Israel. And Massie refused to meet with him because he thought it was, you know, I don't want to interfere with a foreign government. He just didn't want to talk to a Jew, and he didn't want to talk to a religious Jew at that. So I just want people to keep in mind that we have a absolute bigot in Congress serving as a Republican, and we shouldn't, and we should no longer.
2: Good. Well said. Now I want to play for you AOC in Montgomery, Alabama this weekend, cut number 15.
3: They're afraid of us coming together. They're afraid of us protecting one another. Alabama is the crucible. Georgia is the crucible. Tennessee, Louisiana, Mississippi is the crucible. So if you are not from here, it is time to pull up. Because what they thought was the final blow is actually just the opening silo.
2: All right, so

0: We interrupt programming at the request of the National Weather Service to activate the North Texas Emergency Alert System. A flash flood warning has been issued by the National Weather Service in Fort Worth for Dallas County and southeastern Tarrant County in north central Texas. Doppler radar and automated rain gauges indicate thunderstorms producing heavy rain across the area. Up to 1.5 inches of rain have already fallen. Additional rainfall amounts up to 1 inch are forecast. Flash flooding is ongoing or expected to begin shortly throughout the area. Once again, National Weather Service in Fort Worth has issued a flash flood warning for Dallas County and southeastern Tarrant County in north central Texas. All North Texas stations affected by this alert are requested to relay the preceding message.
1: Who has never won a primary, and that one who can't operate two sentences together. I mean, I like those odds, personally.
2: There's Amy Klobuchar. She throws things, but there's Amy Klobuchar. And there could be...
1: Well, and then there's also the woman in California who dumps mashed potatoes on her husband's head. There's
2: that would be
1: too,
2: Katie Porter. That's true. Yes. That's Dwayne's favorite candidate. Bethany, thank you so much. Bethany Schondark can be followed on X at Bethany Schondark. She'll change it someday to Bethany Mandel, and then it will be easier on everyone, but it's at Bethany Schondark. And we all invite you to go to themomwars.substack.com. Now we go to the studio for Dwayne's World, which will be on tonight. Can we get the studio shot, please? Oh, where's Dwayne? Dwayne was supposed to be at Dwayne's World. And he's not in the studio, and he's supposed to be at Dwayne's World. And, oh, there he is. Is Jim Talent on tonight, Dwayne, on Dwayne's World?
3: 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We're having Jim Talent on, talking about serious stuff.
2: About
3: the situation in the Gulf and how soon we're going to go back to kinetic action, including we just grabbed another tanker.
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2: From what he called lawfare under the last administration. 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He went on to say that the U.S. government's been settling lawsuits from aggrieved Americans for decades. Now you know what's going on. I'm Nikki Whaley on 660 AM The Answer.
3: Traffic Watch.
4: In Dallas, the westbound side of the Bush Turnpike is closed between Marsh and Frankfort due to an earlier wreck. There's a 30-minute delay from Midway. And then in Mesquite, there's an accident on northbound 635 near Military Parkway. This is blocking the left lane. There's a 5-minute delay from Lake June Road. I'm Junior Caruso with your DFW traffic.
5: This is Ed Morrissey of HotAir.com for Town Hall. Texas Attorney General Ken Paxton and the U.S. Department of Justice struck a blow against the trans industry in a new settlement. $10 million and a new first-in-the-nation clinic to unwind the damage done to children caught up in the pediatric sex change industry's machinations, stripping five of its practitioners of access to more potential victims. Texas Children's Hospital in Houston agreed to end its pediatric sex change practice, pay $10 million in penalties, while opening the nation's first detransition center to assist victims of this predatory industry. This settlement also vindicates Dr. Ethan Haim, who blew the whistle on the fraud and got targeted by the Biden-era DOJ and the medical industry for retaliation. Haim faced criminal prosecution under a ginned-up HIPAA complaint that could have put him in prison for 10 years. This settlement gives justice to Texas children maimed and sterilized by a despicable medical establishment. Dr. Haim deserves justice, too, along with his vindication.
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0: 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Let's play now. Admiral Cooper and Seth Moulton today. Cut number 14.
1: Have the strait open. The president has called for unconditional surrender. Is that part of the plan?
2: Congressman, we achieved all our military objectives. We're presently in a ceasefire. We're executing a blockade, and we're prepared for a broad range of contingencies.
1: Well, it doesn't seem to be going well, and I would like to know how many more Americans we have to ask to die for this mistake. Do you know?
2: I think it's an entirely inappropriate statement from you, sir.
3: With all due respect, it's not a statement, it's a question.
0: Can we play that again? Because Admiral Cooper is entirely correct about one of the more jerk comments I've heard from a member of Congress, and I've heard a lot of jerk comments from a lot of member of Congress over the 25 years of this show. Seth Moulton of Massachusetts, using the oldest John Kerry card in the book, apparently wanting to be John Kerry, trying hard and failing because he ran into Admiral Brad Cooper, cut number 14.
1: Have the strait open. The president has called for unconditional surrender. Is that part of the plan?
2: Congressman, we achieved all our military objectives. We're presently in a ceasefire. We're executing a blockade, and we're prepared for a broad range of contingencies.
1: Well, it doesn't seem to be going well, and I would like to know how many more Americans we have to ask to die for this mistake. Do you know?
2: I think it's an entirely inappropriate statement from you, sir.
1: With all due respect, it's not a statement, it's a question.
0: Because he's politicizing the death of American soldiers. That's why it's inappropriate. And these men and women who have to call the parents, the wives, the children of the men and women who are killed in uniform, either in combat or in training, know what that's like, and they know they're willing to make the sacrifice, but they don't need grandstanding former Marines who cannot get five words out without saying, I fought in combat in Iraq and Afghanistan. He knows the whole ethos of the military. Seth Moulton should be ashamed of himself. He really should. One more time. Let's just play that one more time. So you know, Seth Moulton is from Massachusetts. Cut number 14.
1: Have the strait open. The president has called for unconditional surrender. Is that part of the plan?
2: Congressman, we achieved all our military objectives. We're presently in a ceasefire. We're executing a blockade, and we're prepared for a broad range of contingencies.
1: Well, it doesn't seem to be going well, and I would like to know how many more Americans we have to ask to die for this mistake. Do you know?
2: I think it's an entirely inappropriate statement from you, sir.
3: With all due respect, it's not a statement, it's a question.
0: I regret that the chairman said the gentleman's time has expired, because I would have liked to see the second roundhouse landed on Seth Moulton. I'd also like to see you help us send kids to camp. This is the time of year that Angel Tree, a ministry of prison fellowship, prepares everything they need to prepare to open up their camps coast to coast. Give a listen to Betsy Wright, Angel Tree Senior Director.
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6: On news radio, I heard about TRA, and I thought, what's the worst that could happen? So I picked up the phone and I called him. When it was all said and done, TRA settled my $114,000 debt for $100, and I'm telling you, I was ecstatic. Could not believe it. I would

0: You're absolutely right. You know, I just finished my newsletter for today, which is about to go out. But I talked to Newt Gingrich about the midterms, and one of the things he said was, he said, I believe, now I don't have any inside knowledge, but I think that Trump thinks he's got until the 4th of July to take care of things and then turn, you know, strongly to the midterms. Don't get gas prices way down by Labor Day. That's it for you. But he thinks he's got till the 4th of July to get this thing.
1: No, I agree with Mr. Speaker, Mr. Newt, as Rush used to call him. I agree with that because the news cycle moves so fast, everything that happens in June is going to be gone by August. But what do you make of my argument that Paxton hurts down ticket?
0: Listen, I have to tell you, early on in this process, I was kind of amazed by the possibility that Paxton could get the nomination. That Cornyn wouldn't get the nomination in the end. I was kind of dismissive of that, so I was totally wrong. I thought Trump would eventually go with Cornyn, in part, you know, to keep the Republican senators in line with him. But I guess his view toward Republican senators who were very unhappy with this decision is, well, where are you going to go? You know,
1: well, I think the Bill Cassidy defeat gave him a wrong sense of how much power he had. He's got a lot of power in a red state but he doesn't have a lot of power in the Senate when elections aren't around, especially when he's a lame duck, as he will be in the last 2 years. And in the 8 months that John Cornyn, Joni Ernst, Tom Tillis, and Bill Cassidy are in the Senate, good luck getting anyone through that you want to get through.
0: Have you thought that Trump now just seems absolutely obsessed with absolute total control of the Republican Party and the greater electorate, maybe not so much? I mean, a couple of days ago was the first day that his job approval rating went below 40 points in the Real Clear Politics average of polls. It ticked down to 39.9, first time ever in this term. The generic ballot is roughly what it was in 2018, almost exactly what it was in 2018, favoring Democrats. And Trump does not seem to be paying attention to a lot of that, but is absolutely paying attention to just showing total dominance. It's what you saw in Indiana, what you saw with Bill Cassidy, total dominance in the Republican Party. Now, maybe he thinks that that's going to end up to turn into electoral dominance, it's that he is totally in control of a party that loses its majority.
1: All I remember is George W. Bush, 2006, the library speech. We got thumped, and we have to go do the surge. And this is the sixth year. There are title charts in American politics. And John Cornyn was almost elected the leader of the Republicans. He's well-liked in the Senate. There are human dynamics here that you've got to take into account. And he's a good man. He's a very reasonable, reliable Republican vote, and he doesn't have this Jacob Marley trail of chests of gold. And yeah, Paxton is a terrible. I'll vote for him. I'll say vote for him. But you know, does Tallarico remind you of John Ossoff? Does that bring back anything?
0: Yeah. I mean, that was another Trump disaster that led to losing both Senate seats in Georgia. You know, I mean, both the senators in Georgia are Democrats. I mean, it didn't have to happen.
1: Did not have to happen. And boy, oh boy, if he loses both the House and the Senate, the impeachment trials will be never ending. I mean, the impeachment's going to be a given if he loses the House. And I just think people ought to think about down ticket with Ken Paxton at the top of the ticket. They don't have a governor's race right now. So it's Ken Paxton at the top of the ticket, and then they ask you to vote for a Republican in a new House district. Oh, my goodness. Well, maybe John Cornyn will win anyway. There are a lot of reasonable Texans. Maybe he'll win anyway. Byron York, thank you. You make me laugh.

0: And I like it when people sort of agree with my perspective. And so I like Byron. We don't often do that, but I guess we do today. Don't go anywhere, America. I'll be right back.
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0: It's graduation season, and what better gift to give graduates than the skill of asking questions? You've heard me talk about my dear friend Jan Genera and the Wild Adventure. 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
0: Welcome back, America. Vice President Vance gave a press conference today as well as some statements. Cut number 17.
3: There's been no president who's done more, frankly, to ensure that Ukraine survived the invasion of Russia than Donald Trump. As he famously said, Obama gave him sheets, I gave him javelins, and it was those javelins that ensured that Ukraine still has its territorial sovereignty. What he's also said is that he wants to pursue an American policy that focuses on the interests of the United States. And part of that foreign policy is not to reward Putin or not to punish a country like Poland, which we love. We love Poland. We love the Polish people. No, no, no. What we're trying to do, what our foreign policy is geared towards, is promoting European independence and sovereignty. We want Europe to take more ownership over its own territorial integrity. We want Europe to step up in a big way. Now, I think you said 4,000 troops. We've not reduced the troop levels in Poland by 4,000 troops. What we did is that we delayed a troop deployment that was going to go to Poland. That's not a reduction. That's just a standard delay and rotation that sometimes happens in these situations. But here's the fundamental problem. Poland is capable of defending itself with a lot of support from the United States. We're not talking about pulling every single American troop out of Europe. We're talking about shifting some resources around in a way that maximizes American security. I don't think that's bad for Europe. That's encouraging Europe to take more ownership. The United States cannot be the policeman of the world. We want to be good allies. We want to make sure that our troop presence promotes regional stability in Europe. The president has not said, though he could, the president has not said that he's taken all of the troops out of Europe, but Europe has to stand on its own two feet. And that's something that he's been consistent of, frankly, not even since the beginning of this administration, going back to the first administration, is we have got to have more sovereignty and more of Europe standing on its own two feet. That will continue to be our policy in Europe.
0: Good for the vice president. Been 80 years, Europe. 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
6: With SRN News, I'm Keith Peters in Washington. The busiest U.S. commuter rail system resumes operations as a deal is reached to end the strike.
7: The Long Island Railroad strike that made hundreds of thousands of commuters scramble for alternate transportation is over as trains once again roll on the tracks. LIRR President Rob Free says the MTA and the unions found a way to make the numbers work.
8: I can't go into details about the agreement, but there are things in there that make it more affordable, make it more palatable for the unions to agree upon, and make it easier for us to fit within our financial structure.
7: And
8: we wouldn't have accepted the deal if it would put a burden on the taxpayers and the ridership.
7: The first LIRR strike in decades lasted 3 days. Julie Walker, New York.
6: On Wall Street, the Dow down by 322 points, the S&P lower by 49. This is SRN News.
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9: Isolated shower, 79 degrees. I'm Nikki Whaley. Vice President J.D. Vance says he understands why the president isn't backing Senator John Cornyn in his reelection bid. Trump announced he's endorsing State Attorney General Kim Paxton in the Republican Senate primary runoff over Cornyn.
3: I think the president's very gratified by the response that he's heard from the base and from a lot of voters. I think we're passionate about Kim Paxton. We think Kim Paxton is going to be a great senator for the people of Texas. I've known John Cornyn for a long time, but unfortunately, you know, when it really counted, Kim Paxton was there for the country, was there for the president, and that's why he ultimately earned the president's endorsement. He thinks he's going to be a better senator.
9: Vance told White House reporters he's known Cornyn for a long time. Vance also believes that Paxton will work passionately for Trump's agenda. State lawmakers are being told that a shortage of lawyers in rural parts of the state is a constitutional crisis.
10: Rural lawyers are stretched too thin. Victims wait a long time for prosecutors to be able to investigate and move forward.
9: That's Pamela Metzinger, who heads the Criminal Justice Reform Center in the state. She says some people charged with a crime wait days behind bars because they don't want to risk going before a judge alone. Now you know what's going on. I'm Nikki Whaley on 660 AM The Answer.
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11: In Forest Hill, eastbound 20, there's high water across all lanes between Forest Hill Drive and Englin. Traffic's backed up to 35W with an hour delay. And then in Dallas, the westbound side of the Bush Turnpike is closed between Marsh and Frankfort due to a wreck. There's a 30-minute delay from Midway. I'm Junior Caruso with your DFW traffic.
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0: Morning, glory, and evening, grace, America. I'm Hugh Hewitt, joined by Ohio Senator John Husted. Senator Husted's one of our favorite senators, and he's finally not in his office so I can talk politics with him. Senator, I'm so glad you're out of your office. The rule is we can't talk politics, but we got to get you reelected. And I want to begin by having people know what's your campaign website so they can go make a small dollar donation to get you going.
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0: 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Now, you're running against a nemesis of mine, although Sherrod Brown has never been on this show. He won't come on this show. He's a Yalie who got out of Yale and immediately went into the state house and then went to Washington and never looked back at Ohio. Meanwhile, you're a Dayton Flyer. You got done with being a Dayton Flyer, and you hung around to do local business development for the chamber, et cetera. Then you went to the state house and became the Speaker of the Ohio State House, the Secretary of State, the Lieutenant Governor. I mean, you hung around Ohio. I doubt there's any city or state in Ohio you haven't been in. Am I right about that, John Husted?
17: I have been to every county in Ohio multiple times, and no matter how rural of a county you are in, I know somebody that's there, and I can connect you to all the great people that live throughout our state. I grew up in one of the most rural counties in Ohio, Williams County, which is way up in the northwest corner near Indiana and Michigan. I grew up on County Road J, Hugh. We didn't even have a name for my road. We just had a letter.
0: Now, I am from the beating heart of Ohio, the land, Warren, Youngstown, Steel Valley, and the Cavaliers, we can agree they ought to beat the Knicks. But let's talk about politics. Sherrod Brown ran the same playbook. Talk a good Ohio game, go to D.C. and vote left, left, left, left. He finally, that string ran out a few years ago. He's back. He's like a bad penny. How's the campaign going?
17: Look, it's going well. We've had a great time in Ohio. I have a long record of success in Ohio, creating jobs, helping people get workforce skills, doing innovation, cutting government waste and fraud. So, you know, the voters know that. And remember, they just fired him 2 years ago by more votes than anybody has ever been fired from a job in the state of Ohio history. He lost by over 200,000 votes. But look, we have success in having business groups that have never endorsed in a U.S. Senate race endorsing me. We've had labor groups that endorsed Sherrod Brown the last time who were endorsing me. We've had county sheriffs, including Democrats, who flipped from endorsing him to endorsing me. So we're doing really well at the grassroots level in Ohio. And look, he hasn't been in Ohio for 32 years. He was in Washington for 32 years. And now, you know, he's back again running for office. He's been in office in Ohio for 52 years. He was first elected in 1974. And he's had his chance, and the voters know that he's had his chance. He's been around. Everything he complains about are his policies that are failing us today. Like, he was all in for letting China get into the World Trade Organization, shipping our jobs to China, and then he says he cares about Ohio workers. That's baloney.
0: He's a left-wing progressive as well. Boys and girls sports.
17: Well, Hugh, I'll add. Voted with Elizabeth Warren 95% of the time, Chuck Schumer 97% of the time, Joe Biden and Kamala Harris 98% of the time. Does that sound like the record of somebody from Ohio? I'll tell you this. I'll have John Thune come to Ohio. You think he's going to have Chuck Schumer come to Ohio? No, because he doesn't represent Ohio values.
0: Well, I hope President Trump comes for you as well. It's a Trump state. It's a red state. But Sherrod Brown's got the old Brown name, which has always been kind of a talisman in Ohio, and that's why I think he won the first time. But he is a hard left guy, and that's what, do you think Buckeyes learned that for the first time? Because you can get away with that for a long time, but you can't fool all the people all the time, and he fooled a lot of people. I assume that's what your campaign financing is going to go to, making sure people know who the real Sherrod Brown is. He's left of left.
17: Well, they just fired him, Hugh. I mean, they just fired him by over 200,000 votes the last time. Bernie Moreno, who beat him, had this line that said, Sherrod Brown, just too liberal for Ohio. And I still have people repeat that back to me to this very day. So they know that he's way left of center. He's embraced the radical left. That's how he voted when he was here. You know, he was the kind of guy that voted to allow men to play women's sports, boys and girls locker room. He was the pregnant person guy. You understand the kind of thing that he eventually embraced when he was in Washington, and then would come back to Ohio on occasion and try to talk a good game.
0: Now, the secret to Ohio politics has always been, and this matters, by the way, because you're central to keeping the majority. You and Senator Collins are the key to keeping the majority. Maybe we pick up Michigan. Maybe we pick up Georgia. Hopefully we can hold on to Texas no matter what happens. I wasn't happy with the president today because I like John Cornyn, but we got to win Ohio. And Ohio is a red state, so you got to win Ohio. Do you think there will be debates? I'm offering to come and be, if you get to pick one and he gets to pick one, I'll come be the moderator. I'm fair, but he doesn't get softballs from me like he's gotten for 35 years. Are you going to have debates?
17: Well, we'll see. I honestly don't know whether there will be. There was no debate the last time between he and Bernie Moreno. As a matter of fact, I understand that they've never actually met. They ran a campaign that was the most expensive campaign in the history of the country, non-presidential race, and the two candidates never met, as I understand it. So I don't know, Hugh. But the bottom line is that he is just too liberal for Ohio. I have been trusted by the people of Ohio to fight for their jobs, to fight for their families. You know, that's what I've been doing in the very brief time that I've been here.
0: Well, you've won four statewide elections. So I want people know, John Houston, you've won four straight statewide elections, but you got to raise a fortune. Those are statewide elections. They're not the $50 million election. That's why John Husted for Senate, J-O-N-H-U-S-T-E-D, for Senate, F-O-R-Senate.com, matters. How much do you think you have to raise? Because he's going to get Act Blue money. They're going to launder that money. That's going to be more laundered than every coin laundry in Youngstown. It's going to be completely laundered money.
17: He spent $300 million the last time. Jeez. All in, from all of the groups, gave him $300 million. He has the Act Blue network in which he is, you know, raising a bunch of money. We're raising money, but he's out raising us so far. So if you're at JohnHustedForSenate.com, you can help us out because we need as many, every dollar counts because they'll outspend us, and we have to try to keep pace with that money machine that they have, that money printing thing that they've got on the Democratic Party.
0: Now, I want to explain to people why Vice President Vance actually explained this to me after being in the business for 30 years. A donation made to Senator Husted that goes directly to John Husted for Senate goes a lot further than a super PAC donation because he gets the lowest rate on the card in Cleveland. And the Cleveland Metro Market, where we are right now on 1420 AM, The Answer, and we're on in Toledo and Columbus and in Cincinnati, all over the place. But you get the lowest card. So that's why dollars to you matter more than dollars to super PACs, although I'm sure super PACs will be helping you.
17: Well, hopefully there'll be a lot of people helping us, but I can't have any relationship with any of those outside groups. I can money that goes directly to our campaign. We have control over how it's spent and what the message is. Those are the most valuable dollars in terms of the type of message that you run, but also the value that they get because you get a lower rate if you're a candidate committee.
0: Now, let me ask, you're a good friend of Israel, Senator Husted, and you voted the right way on Israel. Sherrod Brown used to be, but is no longer. Does the Ohio Jewish community, which is significant, very significant in Cleveland, very significant in Columbus, very significant in Cincinnati, do they know that you're a friend of the Jewish state?
17: I believe so. It's not really been an issue as a statewide elected official. I was just very involved in the Jewish communities on things like school choice, which they have supported, over protecting synagogues, over speaking out against anti-Semitism, about all of those kinds of things that I have a long working relationship with them. Now it's about the Israel United States relationship, but I just met with a rabbi from Cincinnati today. I just was spending time with many people from the Jewish community in Ohio who came to visit me this morning in one of my Husted huddles to talk about the security issues. And you know what they told me, Hugh, that they've actually worked. The Jewish community in Ohio, they've been working with the State Department of Public Safety, and they actually alerted a mosque about an attack in Ohio and helped prevent an attack on a mosque. So you can just see that the Jewish community in Ohio is against religious hate and violence, whether it's for a mosque or for a church or for a synagogue. That's what the message that they were really sending me today.
0: I'm pretty confident about John Houston's chances, but he does need to raise money, so consider heading over to johnhoustonforsenate.com. We'll be talking throughout the next 5 months, hopefully not in his Senate office, where we always talk policy, and he's a policy wonk, so I like that too. But it's going to be brass-knuckled for the next 5 months, because Sherrod Brown just eclipses. That guy, look out for the low blow, Senator Houston. I know you're ready for that. John Houston, always good to see you. Thank you for joining me. JohnHoustonForSenate.com. I'll be right back, America. Stay tuned.
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4: In Dallas, on the westbound side of the Bush Turnpike, an accident at Marsh has only the right lane open. There's a 15-minute delay from the tollway. And in Forest Hill, eastbound 20, there's high water affecting all main lanes between Forest Hill and Englin. There's over an hour delay from 35W. I'm Junior Caruso with your DFW traffic.
5: Lots of rain and storms in the forecast all the way until Memorial Day. Ugh, bummer. Tonight, storms, a low of 65. More storms tomorrow, cloudy, a high of 80. More storms on Thursday, a high of 78. 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

0: Welcome back, America. I'm Hugh Hewitt. That music means Lilacs is in the house, as in James Lilacs, as in jameslilacs.substack.com. Humorous extraordinaire. Along with Dave Barry, the two guys who've been making America laugh the longest are Lilacs and David Barry, who happen to be pals. James, let me ask you about Minnesota, because I will be talking about this with our friend Matt Continetti afterwards. One of your judges up there is a fellow named David Strauss, who's a longtime member of the Eighth Circuit, 51 years old, very smart, originalist, but he's from Minnesota. And, you know, I imagine that neither Democratic Center would endorse him, although Amy Klobuchar said good things about him when he was nominated for the Eighth Circuit. He's an American Jew. He's an observant Jew. And his grandparents were Holocaust survivors. Do you think that ought to matter in filling a Supreme Court vacancy?
1: On one level, no. I'm not one of those identity people who likes to check a box and make sure that everybody is represented so that they can tell their own story from their unique perspective. I mean, that's part of it, yes, but we're all Americans, and the originalists go back to what's on the paper, not necessarily how they see it through the prism of their own existence. That said, in an era of rising anti-Semitism, it's great to say, actually, no, we're not going to listen to you people. We're going to hire this guy because we think he's good and we don't care if it bothers you that he's a Jew. I mean, Minnesota has had an extraordinary past of anti-Semitism. I think it was called the most anti-Semitic city in the country back in the 20s. That's gone. But, you know, back and forth it goes. And the more the left goes to hating Zionism, I'm sorry, hating Jews. I'm sorry, hating Zionism. I can't. And the more that the far right themselves get their undies in a twist about Israel, the more it's like, yeah, okay. In one sense, I don't think it should matter. On the other, I kind of like the idea of putting it in their face like Jimmy Cagney with a grapefruit in the woman's face in Public Enemy Number One. If it was Public Enemy. Yeah.
0: I like the idea of nominating an originalist American Jew, not only because they served the court well over 25, 30, 35 years, but also because the realignment that's underway in American politics ought to see American Jewry fleeing the Democratic Party, in which got just crazy people going on, and this might help it along a little bit. So as long as you're knocking out a good... And David Strauss is a 100% Alito, 100%. He's a Clarence Thomas clerk. I think that ought to be reassuring for every conservative out there. He's an originalist. But I'd like to push it along a little bit. I think that would be a good thing to do.
1: Yeah.
0: Now, I want to turn next to Mr. Maggioni. There are people, and I will bring this up as well with Matt Continetti, so I'm getting the Midwestern view and the D.C. view. There are people outside the Maggioni trial for murder who are saying disgusting things about Brian Hughes' family, or Brian Thompson's family, and how they ought to suffer. I mean, really disgusting things, and they're being put on TV. What do you think about that?
1: Well, Abe, it's nice for people to self-describe and self-reveal as being absolutely deplorable individuals without a heart, an ethics, or a sense of a soul whatsoever. I mean, when you see them there with press credentials, mind you, saying, F his family, the kids should enjoy the blood money, these are shrieking harpies from the depths of hell, and it's nice that they're sort of showing everybody their true colors. That said, they're probably at the Luigi trial because Bundy's dead, and same with Manson. It's the same thing. It's a certain kind of concentrated evil that is a charismatic to a damaged soul, and they'll show up and say, oh, what a heartthrob. Now, if the guy himself was not particularly charismatic, was, you know, had one eyeball hanging out and, you know, a couple of scraggly British teeth from 1962, maybe they wouldn't be so much enamored of him, but he's just got that sort of look that, why... You know, if he was a bomber, the Rolling Stones would have put him on a cover in a dreamy, you know, Jim Morrison-like pose. So, yeah, you're always going to have women like this, and Otto always seems to be women.
0: But. Now, James, I set this up on the assumption that you had not seen the clip. I have seen the clip because I do show prep. Yeah. Why have you seen the clip?
1: Because it's all over Twitter. Because if you wait for the mainstream media, the newspapers, the rest of it to put it out, you're never going to see it. But if you marinate on X, as some of us do, you will see this pop up 10 times in the course of 4 or 5 hours or so, because people find it to be so absolutely appalling and revelatory of what people in the new left have become. I mean, and it's not just them. You have people who've been interviewed well and given nice, rubbing, rolling reviews by the New York Times saying that, you know, the guy that Luigi shot was guilty of social murder, which is is a beautiful new concept that I assume they're going to use when they start putting people back up against the wall again. So, yeah, it's not just these crazy ladies. It's a whole element of the party that believes that the guy was deserved to die because healthcare, because late-stage capitalism, because hellscape, because whatever. So the next thing they'll do probably is trade in their Fauci candles that had the little St. Fauci on them for St. Luigi candles and burn those in the corner, even though they have absolutely no religion in their heart.
0: So you mentioned there are three women who are in this video, and they have press credentials. Ought we to know? Mm-hmm. I don't want to dox anyone. I'm always against doxing people. That is a stepping stone towards violence against them. But should we get a bio on these three? Because they might just have escaped from the local loony bin.
1: Well, of course. I mean, press credentials are not handed out completely willy-nilly. It's always taken me a little bit of work to get one. Find out who they wrote for before. That would be illustrative. And what's more, find out who they write for next, because it's the people who hire them to write something who know what they just said in front of that press conference that deserve to be held accountable and say, really? That's the kind of person that you just couldn't find an average run-of-the-mill plagiarist like everybody else? You had to go get somebody who's standing for a murderer? Okay. So, yes, of course. They want to be journalists, and there you go.
0: So when you say something that is, I think, objectively immoral and would be voted objectively immoral by 99% of the people, do you think his family ought to have a lawsuit against them for the intentional infliction of emotional distress?
1: A lawsuit against the people who are talking? No, yeah. Leave him be. Leave him to. Yeah, no, I don't. But you said 99%. I don't think it's 99%. Oh, if you look at a lot of the surveys, you're going to find that you're going to find that something like 23% of people, I don't know the exact numbers, I'll have to look it up and mischaracterize them later for you, but increasing percentage of people believe that political violence is absolutely acceptable in this country. If we're not going to move the needle by elections, and if we're not going to be able to pack the Supreme Court right away or get Puerto Rico into a state, well, we got to start popping people. And that is increasingly apparent on young people on the leftist side of the spectrum. I don't know why anybody's surprised by it. I mean, if you're out there wearing your Che shirt, then you've already thrown your lot in with political murder. And there's nothing to tell me that I wish it was 99% of the people find those things reprehensible. But I think at this point in our society, it's probably about 75.
0: Yeah, I began the show with Noah Rothman, his brand new book, Blood in Progress. But I really, what they said in particular, that they hope his children suffer and that they don't get the blood money, it's mm-hmm. That's aimed at living children. Don't you think 99%
1: yes.
0: of the... I recoil from that. That's worse
1: no,
0: than
1: I
0: shooting
1: absolutely
0: Brian.
1: Don't.
0: You don't... Wow. Well, we're
1: no,
0: lost.
1: I don't think that 99% of the people have ever recoiled for something like that. You're always going to have a percentage of people who believe that any sort of indignities, terrors, and pain wreaked upon the people with whom they disagree is justifiable. And Noah's book is great. Noah's book is fantastic and shows you exactly how this has been metastasizing in our culture for years. So no, the children deserve it because they're the spawn of evil, just like Charlie Kirk's kids. Right, Hugh?
0: Wow. You're making me happy, Lilac. You're supposed to be a humorist. JamesLilac.substack.com for the funny stuff. JamesLilac.substack.com. He really is funny, but today he didn't make me laugh. Coming up, Matt Continetti. Stay tuned.
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4: Isolated showers, 79 degrees. I'm Nikki Whaley. Police are revealing more details after two teenage shooters and three adult victims died during an attack at the Islamic Center of San Diego. Yesterday, a woman called police to say her teenage son had left their home with her car and several guns. Minutes later, police got a call about the shooting at the Islamic Center. At the scene, police found three deceased adults, including one security guard. Six Flags Over Texas is going big in 2026, as in world record-breaking big. Here's Monica Nelson.
5: The park is rolling out Tormenta Rampaging Run. It's a monster dive coaster set to smash 6 world records. According to Six Flags' official announcement, riders climb a staggering 309 feet, making it the tallest dive coaster on Earth, before dropping a wild 285 feet at a 95-degree angle. Yes, that's beyond straight down. The coaster also hits 87 miles per hour, the fastest dive coaster speed in the world. Six Flags says it breaks 6 world records, although your vocal cords could break 12.
6: A new tax proposal could see EV owners forking over as much as $150 a year. Hybrid owners would pay as much as $50. The money would be used to supplement road funding that's currently collected on gasoline taxes. Now you know what's going on. I'm Nikki Whaley on 660 AM The Answer.
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7: In Dallas, on the westbound side of the Bush Turnpike, an accident at Marsh has only the right lane open. There's a 15-minute delay from the tollway. And in Forest Hill, eastbound 20, there's high water affecting all main lanes between Forest Hill and Englund. There's over an hour delay from 35W. I'm Junior Caruso with your DFW traffic.
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0: Welcome back, America. I'm Hugh Hewitt. Matt Continetti is back. He's here on, when we're lucky, Tuesdays and Fridays, when his column comes into the Wall Street Journal. He's also senior fellow, director of domestic policy studies at American Enterprise Institute. Matt, I'm going to talk to you about the war in the next segment. This was a short segment. I began the show today with Noah Rothman talking about his book, Blood and Progress. And I want to ask you about that despicable display at the courthouse in Manhattan where people supporting, allegedly supporting the murderer, were out there saying that the healthcare executive from United Healthcare had it coming, Brian. What do you make of that? It's depraved, actually.
13: Well, it's absolutely depraved, Hugh. You know, on one level, there's always been a fascination with criminals, and, you know, prisoners get sent love letters and bizarre obsessions form. But on a different level, I think the Mangione phenomenon is more menacing because it speaks to a larger currents in our society that are not only radical in their attitude toward America, want to uproot America, want to defame our history, to destroy our institutions, to remake America in some socialist image, but are also more and more accepting of violent means and extreme means to silence the opposition, to kill someone. Brian Thompson, a CEO of a major corporation, just walking down the street to be shot in the back. There's nothing more horrifying. So, yeah, there, on one level, you can see just a kind of a weird social behavior that's constant in all human life. But at a different level, we have, I think, a radical tendency that's building in our society that we need to be very concerned about and need to address the best we can.
0: Now, one of the ways to address that is to expand the tort known as the intentional infliction of mental distress. And I know you're not a lawyer, but you think like a lawyer and you read like a lawyer. That's where you do things to intentionally injure people's emotional well-being. Those people in front of that courthouse who were glad to go online and bring up Brian Thompson's family and how they hope they suffer, they are intentionally inflicting mental distress. Do you think that ought to be a tort? Do you think First Amendment matters to me, but that's just intended to harm. What do you think, Matt Continetti?
13: Well, I think I'd like to see it go through the courts. I recall Justice Alito's dissent in one of the Westboro Baptist cases.
0: Oh, yes.
13: Where the people were harassing the families of our fallen heroes at military ceremonies. And I think Justice Alito made exactly the same point you just did. He said, all of our rights have limits. And when you are intentionally trying to make the parents and wives and children or husbands and children of our soldiers feel pain, those limits need to be explored and there ought to be some consequence. So I'm all for it. I think that Justice Alito, as Molly Hemingway has been writing recently and speaking recently, he's becoming more influential. So it's possible that his jurisprudence might take the day if these cases work through the courts. But well, you're right, there has to be some limit reached.
0: It was an 8-1 decision. He didn't even get Clarence Thomas to go with him, but he got me because I've driven by Westboro at a military funeral.
13: I was behind him. Almost, I'm always with him. What can I say?
0: I know a senator who says, "I'll just tell me what Alito decided, and that's what I want."
13: Yeah.
0: But I've also heard some buzz, despite the counter buzz, he may be stepping down because he knows the Senate could be lost. What would your reaction be to that?
13: Well, we would be losing one of our great Supreme Court justices in American history. I have to say, though, when you look at the political calendar, you look at the way things are headed, if you're a conservative justice thinking of stepping down, now is the time. The picture doesn't look very pretty, Hugh. And we know that if the Democrats control the Senate as well as the House, it's not just the Trump agenda that will end. All of the Trump appointments will end as well. And the Democrats will be looking for revenge for the Merrick Garland seat, for the Ruth Bader Ginsburg seat. So, yes, I think it would be understandable if one of the conservative justices decided to retire at the end of this term, even though it would be a loss for the court and the country.
0: It would be. If you go by the AI machine at AEI, Yuval, would you print in, ask him who the successor ought to be? He'll have that answer. And the AI program at AEI is only limited to AEI scholars. Have you heard the name David Strauss? That's who my early favorite is for a replacement justice if this happens.
13: You know, I haven't heard him, the name. It's a difference between this term and the first Trump term. We had the list at the outset of the first Trump term. We don't have a list this time, and I think it's be up in the air. But
0: let me give you a little
13: somebody,
0: whisper.
13: If you endorse somebody, Hugh, I, it's a good sign.
0: 51 years old, Eighth Circuit, a originalist, clerk for Clarence Thomas, been on the bench for a number of years, grandchild of Holocaust survivors, Jewish. We haven't had a Jewish member on the court in a long time. A lot of reasons to think about David Strauss. We're going to turn to the war next with Matt Continetti. Don't go anywhere. I'll be right back.
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19: In Forest Hill, eastbound 20 between Forest Hill Drive and Englin, there's road maintenance and just the right lane is open. There's over an hour delay from 35W. And then westbound on the Bush Turnpike in Dallas, there's a wreck at Marsh and only the right lane's open, causing a 15-minute delay from the tollway. I'm Junior Caruso with your DFW traffic.
6: Rain, rain, and more rain. Storms tonight, a low of 65. Thunderstorms continue tomorrow, cloudy, a high of 80. More storms in the forecast Thursday, a high of 78. Friday, even more storms, a high of 83. Thunderstorms on Saturday, a high of 82. Another chance of rain in the forecast Sunday, a high of 81. And even Memorial Day, storms are predicted, a high of 84. 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
0: Welcome back, America. I'm back with Matt Continetti because I want to get his assessment of the delay that President Trump announced yesterday. He had prepared the recommencement of combat operations with Iran. I was hoping they would be underway by now. He said he is deferring to our Gulf allies. What say you, Matt Continetti?
13: Well, I think that right now America is the only participant that's abiding by the ceasefire. When you consider some of the drone attacks that Iran has been launching against the Gulf allies, when you think about some of the covert operations we've heard by the Gulf countries against Iran, it's America that hasn't restarted the kinetic aspect of this war as we conduct our blockade. I think that listening to J.D. Vance at the press briefing this afternoon, Hugh, you know, you got the sense that this administration is committed to negotiations, and they think that they have the Iranians on the edge of making a deal. And I just have to say I'm very skeptical about that. And so I think we could continue down this road forever if we didn't have the Strait of Hormuz closed to commercial activity. And I think sooner or later, the president is going to have to realize if he wants any chance in this midterm election, he needs to open the Strait of Hormuz in order to change the equation on these oil prices.
0: He has to win the war decisively. I'll even go further than open the Strait Hormuz and oil prices. He has to win decisively because we don't want another failed war. And I do think it will be a failure if the Iranians can in any way plausibly claim that they, not just that they survived, but that they triumphed. I'm curious, we had a no-fly zone for a decade in Iraq. What about a no-fire zone and a no-go zone, the 100 miles along the Strait of Hormuz and 20 miles back? Ought that not to be enforced as a minimum?
13: Man, that's the way to do it. It just is a question of will. I think right now the Gulf states have convinced the president that any resumption of the war would result in the destruction of their energy facilities. And it doesn't seem like President Trump wants to pay that price. And so as long as we're in that kind of standstill, we have to rely on other economic pressures. But I think you're right. I think to get out of the situation, there's only one way, and that's through. And that's through resuming the war, completing the target list, and showing the Iranians we mean business. Just a side note, you know, I've been studying Henry Kissinger lately. Kissinger's big critique of American foreign policy was we always alternated between use of force and diplomacy. We'd always end the use of force, and then we thought, okay, now it's diplomacy. And what Kissinger

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2: Lack of results on the diplomatic side, and they did fire the drone at the UAE's nukes, and I think that was enough to get, allegedly, MBZ to say, hold off, Mr. President. There's a point at that, but there's also a point to dropping a dozen MOABs along the coast of the strait to push back the Iranians and then follow with the force that is necessary. I want to close with this. It's whenever I disagree with the president, I want to put a line underneath it so that people understand that happens in our party. I'm a John Cornyn supporter. I think he's been a fine senator. I hope he wins in Texas. I don't know what the president is doing. I think it puts that seat at risk if Ken Paxton is the nominee. Why do you think he did that, Matt?
3: Well, especially now, Hugh. I mean, maybe he's feeling the power of his endorsements. They've been very effective in Louisiana, in the state races in Indiana. We're going to have another test of that tonight in the congressional race in Kentucky. Maybe he feels that this is the opportunity Donald Trump has to continue to reshape the party. But it's a very risky move. You know, the polls I've seen of that primary show that it's kind of up in the air. Now, no question that a Trump endorsement will help Paxton. But is now the right time to do the endorsement so close to the election when you could have just stayed out of it and seen who won? So even though I think that Talarico is an extremely flawed candidate and will have problems against Paxton as well, it just is a kind of that kind of Republican circular firing squad that's a feature of the GOP and that usually ends up with the Democrats getting the benefit.
2: Yeah, and there is not really unlimited money. People think there's a pretty significant Republican fundraising advantage, but Texas is a big state with a lot of media markets. I'm on in all of them, so I know how many there are. Big ones, not small ones. That's not counting the little cities of the Plain States or Amarillo or places like that, but the bigs, Houston and San Antonio and Dallas and wherever is number four down there. I can't remember what number four is. But it's a very expensive state, and that means, if John Cornyn wins, it's a layup. You don't have to spend the money. If Ken Paxton wins, you have to spend $100, $200 million that could have gone elsewhere. I really don't understand it. And I also wonder, does it remove the incentive to support the president? Because John Cornyn was very strongly in support of the president, and I'm sure he will be. It's just that there are ideas. He might not be the loudest man, but he was consistently with him. Does that disincentivize doing that?
3: It may. You know, I mean, there's always a reaction for every action. And this is a problem that Trump has faced with Tom Tillis, who he essentially pushed out of the Senate from North Carolina. Tillis was a major kind of thorn in his side over the debates about Jerome Powell on the Fed. And now with Senator Cassidy in Louisiana, he still has about 8 months left in his term, so he's going to feel free to push back against the president. And then, yes, Cornyn, you know, he's going to be more independent because really he owes Trump nothing now. And so when you're in a situation where we have a vacant attorney general position, we just talked earlier about a possibly vacant Supreme Court seat, those votes are going to count in a Senate majority this narrow. So
2: I know he can count on
3: watch out.
2: I think you can count on John Cornyn doing the right thing. That's the difference between other people. John Cornyn's a good man. He won't hold up an AG nomination because of an endorsement. But I hope the people of Texas who are listening think about it and vote for John Cornyn. I'll be back for one more second. Also, I'm going to keep Matt Quantinini for 3 minutes to talk about Tom Massey and attach it over at my YouTube so you can hear that if you go and listen to the interview. Stay tuned.
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6: Welcome back, America. I'm Hugh Hewitt. I want you to know there's more to the Matt Continetti interview. You can find it over at my YouTube channel. Also, that Larry Elder follows me on the Salem News Channel, so keep it tuned right here. I do want you to hear a couple things that President Trump said from the East Wing construction site today. Cut number one.
7: So all of this was paid for by myself, and because I keep hearing like, we are making a gift of this one. This is a gift. This is not going to be paid for by the taxpayer. We have a judge that thinks it's a terrible thing that we're making a gift. He said it's terrible that we're making a gift that should be paid for by the taxpayer. That's one I've never heard before. I'm sure maybe he doesn't understand. This is a gift to the United States of America. And more than a gift, it's going to be one of the most beautiful buildings that's ever been built in the country or in Washington, D.C.
6: Now, I played that earlier. I just wanted you to go out with that. There will be things below the ballroom that are being paid for by the federal government that have to do with national security, the protection of the president, the presidential staff, the vice president, things like that. There's a lot of stuff underneath and on top of the White House, and there are tunnels. But the ballroom, he and his buddies are paying for that. 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I close by asking you again, as I will for the rest of the month, please sponsor a child to go to Angel Tree Summer Camp. These kids have mom and or dad in jail. 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
6: 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And I thank you in advance for doing so. Thank you, Adam. Thank you, Harley. Thank you, Dwayne. Stay tuned for Dwayne's World tonight at 7 p.m. Eastern, 4 p.m. Pacific, right here on The Hugh Hewitt Show. The universe, actually. You got to join the universe.
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9: With SRN News, I'm Keith Peters in Washington. The suspects in a California mosque attack may have had a shared hatred.
10: Federal authorities say two teenagers who killed three people at a San Diego mosque met online and shared a broad hatred towards different religions and races. Hours before the attack, police were racing to find two teenagers who would ultimately be deemed responsible after the mother of one called police saying her son was suicidal and had run away. Police Chief Scott Wall credits the heroic efforts of a security guard who called in an alert even as he was engaged in a gun battle with preventing the attackers from getting any further. I'm Lisa Dwyer.
9: On Wall Street, the Dow down by 322 points. The NASDAQ dropped 220. The S&P lower by 49. This is SRN News.
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11: Welcome to Seculo. We've got a fascinating one here today, folks, because over on MS Now, which many of you probably didn't see this, and I understand you're not watching daily the Katie Turr show over on MS Now, but they were talking about this event that happened over the weekend that a lot of people saw, the Rededicate 250 event. There was a lot of different speakers from both in government and with and outside of government. But Speaker of the House, Mike Johnson, made a reference to the Declaration of Independence. And it was so shocking to the host of MS Now, Katie Turr, that she had to ask her panel about it. And I want you to hear this directly, folks. This is in 2026, in the year of the 250th birthday of our country. This is where we're at. Let's go ahead and play bite two.
13: What about this passage from Mike Johnson declaring that our rights do not derive from government? They come from you, our creator. And Heavenly Father, is this him putting God over the Declaration of Independence? McKay?
14: Well, you know, I actually think that idea is not wholly uncommon. I mean, the idea that we have certain inalienable rights that come from God can be read in a fairly benign way.
11: So right there, first of all, the framing of her question, is this him, the Speaker of the House, putting God over the Declaration of Independence? And then even the response, trying to weasel around this and say that, I mean, I think it can be read in a fairly benign way, because here's what the Speaker of the House was referencing in the Declaration of Independence. The most famous line of the Declaration of Independence: we hold these truths to be self-evident, that all men are created equal, that they are endowed by their creator with certain unalienable rights. Among these are life, liberty, and the pursuit of happiness. That to secure these rights, governments are instituted among men, deriving their just powers from the consent of the governed. It is very clear what the Declaration of Independence says and what the purpose of it was. It wasn't to read in a fairly benign way. It was to push back against the entire concept that the only rights you had came from a king. That is what the Declaration of Independence, declaring the independence from the King of England. He didn't give them their rights. They come from God and God alone. And the government is established to protect them here on earth. We are in a scary time, folks, that it's shocking when you hear her. It's like she'd never heard that line from the Declaration of Independence. Is it him putting God over the Declaration of Independence? No, Speaker Johnson didn't have to do that. The Declaration of Independence itself puts God over the Declaration of Independence. I want to hear from you. Did you hear this before? I just played it for you. What are your thoughts? We've got a lot to dive in with this topic. Call me at 1-800-684-3110. Was this just a slip up, trying to make a soundbite? Or is this the actual ideology of the left now? I want to hear from you. 1-800-684-3110. But I think this goes to show, folks, this is why you need the ACLJ. It's why we do this broadcast. It's not just the legal work. It's also the educational side, the explanation through the broadcast. But we're needed. When you hear things like this and you understand the divide in ideology, it's pretty stark. We'll be right back.
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11: Welcome back to Seculo. This is a head-scratcher, folks. I keep hearing this bite. It was in the break. If you were with us on YouTube or Rumble or Salem News Channel, you saw a video of some of the commentary around this. But every time I hear this from Katie Turr on MS Now, it gets more egregious to hear. And just even the tone of it. I'm going to play it again for you if you're just joining us. This is about this discussion that came about with the Rededicate 250 event that happened over the weekend. There is obviously a lot of hot takes about that from people on social media and clipped out certain moments. And can you believe this person said this and whatnot? But this one has got to be the most shocking hot take that I've heard. This comes from Katie Turr on MS Now, and she's talking to McKay Coppins, who's a journalist that's been around for a while. He's followed and covered Trump really since the beginning of the Trump run for president. And this is just their discussion because it's referencing Mike Johnson, the Speaker of the House, talking at this event and pointing out a pretty just obvious, normal statement that, you know, our founders 250 years ago, they declared the independence and they said that our rights don't come from the government. They come from God. This is not this novel theory that Mike Johnson came up with. He didn't create this. He didn't all of a sudden one day say, you know, what if it's not really the government, it's God? This is the foundation of the United States. And here's the discussion that we see on MS Now. And then I've also had a follow-up from it. Let's go ahead and play bite two.
13: What about this passage from Mike Johnson declaring that our rights do not derive from government? They come from you, our creator, and Heavenly Father. Is this him putting God over the Declaration of Independence? McKay?
14: Well, you know, I actually think that idea is not wholly uncommon. I mean, the idea that we have certain inalienable rights that come from God can be read in a fairly benign way.
11: So even there, McKay Coppins is trying to spin the question and say, you know, I actually think that idea is not wholly uncommon. It shouldn't be. It should be the most common idea in America. even if you have political policy differences, the foundational document, what said, we're done with you, England. We are our own nation now. The Declaration of Independence. The unanimous declaration of 13 United States of America. We hold these truths to be self-evident, that all men are created equal, that they are endowed by their creator with certain unalienable rights. Among these are life, liberty, and the pursuit of happiness. And it goes on. And, I mean, that's paragraph two, the most famous line of the Declaration of Independence. But she goes on because you may think, okay, maybe she just didn't have civics class. We hear that a lot. You know, we really need to bring back civics in the United States. People aren't learning what they need to learn about our great country anymore. Maybe she just forgot. And it was shocking to hear these words from the Speaker of the House. But no, she goes on even after her panelist said it's not uncommon. I think you can read it in a benign way. I don't want to read that in a benign way. I want to read that in the most literal way. But let's move on and hear how she followed up after he said you read it in a benign way. This is bite four.
13: Well, in the context of this rally and with Mike Johnson and the movement and this and the move toward Christian nationalism being more embedded in this culture, it's not as benign when you put it into that context. I mean, the idea that the rights are divine from a higher power, you can say that across multiple religions, yes, but this is not representing multiple religions.
11: Once again, I just want to break this down for you, is that, one, the buzzwords are there. They got Christian nationalism in the conversation. So if you have that on your bingo card, you can go ahead and mark that off because she said it for you. But that is the context as we move more toward Christian nationalism being embedded in this culture. As if Mike Johnson decided to, at the Rededicate 250 event, which was a spiritual event around the 250th anniversary of this country, as if that was his motivation, is like, I'm gonna say some Christian nationalist things here. He was just reading from the Declaration of Independence, referencing what should be the foundational truth of this country. We do not believe the government gives us our rights. And you should be thankful for that. Because governments ebb and flow. Governments are fickle. Governments are political. Your rights aren't. And that's why we should be so grateful that those words exist in the Declaration of Independence. But then she even goes on and tries to say, I mean, the idea that rights come from a divine higher power, that can be true across multiple religions. Once again, that's not what the founders were saying. And even when you get to the Constitution, yes, there is a freedom of religion in the First Amendment that isn't sectarian or delineating between religions. But it's very clear what the founders were writing about. And it's shocking, but it shouldn't be. Because I want to take you back to September of last year. And this was in a hearing in the United States Senate. Because it's one thing if it's a liberal journalist, right? On MS Now. Shouldn't be shocking. It is shocking. It should be shocking. But unfortunately, it is not. That is what is being said there. But I want to take you back. This is from Virginia, one of those first 13 colonies, one of the most pivotal states, commonwealths, in the drive for American independence. And if you go to Williamsburg or you go to Jamestown and you visit these sites, the pride of the American founding is still there, even though we've seen the government, the state government of Virginia, go so far from that. And we've talked a lot about that recently in recent days. But when you hear this is from last September in a hearing in the United States Senate And the speaker is a senator from Virginia, Tim Kaine. And he was, once again, you remember, ran on the ticket with Hillary Clinton to be vice president of the United States. This is showing that this is the mindset. This is the worldview of the left. Let's play bite one.
16: The notion that rights don't come from laws and don't come from the government, but come from the creator, that's what the Iranian government believes. It's a theocratic regime that bases its rule on Shia law and targets Sunnis, Baha'is, Jews, Christians, and other religious minorities. And they do it because they believe that they understand what natural rights are from their creator. So the statement that our rights do not come from our laws or our governments is extremely troubling.
11: Extremely troubling, the senator from Virginia said. So yeah, it's not surprising because the elected officials, the Democrats in the Senate, believe the same thing. They believe this document, the Declaration of Independence, is extremely troubling. To quote the Declaration of Independence is extremely troubling. And then you wonder why the FBI under the Biden administration was targeting people of faith. Why they were targeting pro-life activists. It's because they don't believe these documents. We hold these truths to be self-evident. It's almost insulting to them, to the Democrats of today, that can't see how self-evident this is. This should not be a rational leap for them to take. It's self-evident that the government doesn't give you these rights. They come from God and from God alone. And the government is here to protect them, to ensure that that you're not run afoul of your rights, that governments or people aren't violating those God-given rights. And at times we've had to course correct throughout this 250 years when the laws of the United States did not live up to the words of the Constitution and the Declaration of the Independence. We've had to course correct. There have been some big violations of the God-given rights throughout our history. But the good thing is that we go back to it, not stray further from it, and think that it is the government that gives us those rights. And I'll say it again, I'm going to get to your phone calls in the next segment, 1-800-684-3110. But when you hear this, you hear the senator just last year, you hear MS Now say these things, you realize that is why you need the ACLJ. 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
20: Welcome back to Seculo. Will Haynes here, and I'm fired up by this, folks. I see this, and I should be shocked, as I said, that this is where we're at in 2026, 250 years since the Declaration of Independence. But unfortunately, I'm not. And I want to get to your phone calls. Let's first go to Robert calling from Maryland on line one. Robert, longtime Seculo listener, you're on the air.
21: Yes, hi. I wanted to ask the question, why did it seem like the MS Now guest, who was also a part of this panel, seemed so shocked at the self-evident words of the Declaration of Independence? I mean, Representative Mike Johnson was just reading word for word verbatim what it says. Is it that she also believes that our rights come from laws and governments and not from God, as well as the other people on the panel? And in addition to it, maybe her not being taught that in civics. And I don't think they teach the Declaration of Independence and the Constitution in many civics class now. They haven't for a long time. But I just wanted to get your view on it.
20: Well, I think that that's the point. I think that they're actually offended by the words of the founders. I think they are offended by the concept of where our liberty comes from. And I know if you watch this broadcast, if you listen to this show, you're not offended by that. And it is self-evident to us, but it's not that way anymore. And you see that that's also what the senator from Virginia, Tim Kaine, said just last year. And you see that now. And I have a feeling this isn't the last time we're going to hear this, because now we're at the end of May. June is here, the summer. Congress is going to have a bunch of recesses, and they're going to start campaigning for the midterms. You're going to hear a lot more hot takes like this from the left, from Democrats, whenever someone says the obvious, the self-evident thing that our rights come from our Creator, not from the government. Then you're going to have more and more people say that's Christian nationalism. You can't say that. How dare you? And I think, once again, this is why, as we sit here today, the work of the ACLJ matters. We've talked about the report on anti-Christian bias in government that the DOJ put out, two different reports thus far. And the work of the ACLJ is all over that, protecting people, fighting back against anti-Christian bias in government. But I think when you talk about it in a different context, that the problem isn't merely that Katie Turr on MS Now, which, you know, I would wager doesn't have that large of an audience anymore. It's not a problem that she forgot these words of the Declaration of Independence, or it seemed to be. It's that a growing number on the left seem genuinely offended by the Declaration of Independence itself. They hear the word creator and they immediately think of it as a threat. That America's built on this idea that the government is supreme. They talk about these no kings rallies and push back about, for they say President Trump is a king. That is why we had the Declaration of Independence. That was the entire point, is that the king didn't make your rights. The king didn't give you your rights. Only God did. And that's the idea America was built on, that the rights don't come from the government. They come from God. They are inherent. They are unalienable. and that the government's job is to secure those rights, not to change them, not to mess with them, not to redefine them as language shifts in culture, not to pick and choose based off the party that's in power, who gets rights and who doesn't. But that's why the ACLJ has to go to court, because so many on the left, when they get in power, think that it is their job to ration out the rights. You get them, you don't. The government is biased against this group, not this group. Not that all men are created equal and that we are endowed by our creator with the life, liberty, and the pursuit of happiness. That's why we do this broadcast, so that we can continue to, one, exercise our constitutional rights, exercise the rights that were endowed upon us by our creator, but to also educate, because so many are not educated anymore on the core foundations of this country. It's why we defend students that want to pray at school, or teachers that want to pray, or churches that just want to operate freely and not be fined out of existence by the state government. So when culture forgets where our rights come from, then the government starts acting like it is the creator, like it is the supreme being. And we know that's not true. And that's a dangerous and scary place to get to. So I want to take more of your phone calls. I also have a video that I ran out of time here. And I'll play it later in the broadcast, because our team was able to go to the National Archives recently. We played it last month during our match. But it's a powerful video, because it's sitting there with the archivist at the National Archives and talking about these documents and how important they are, especially this year, this 250th anniversary. But you also remember how different it is now, that our team was able to go and learn and get footage of these documents, these actual documents. But it wasn't too long ago that we had to represent pro-life Americans that were there in D.C. for the March for Life. And what happened? They were told, you can't exercise your First Amendment rights here. Where? At the National Archives. The irony of ironies is that the center of government that holds these documents to protect and preserve them so that we don't forget the foundations of this country was the very institution that was censoring pro-life Americans, saying you can't wear a t-shirt that says pro-life on it, or a hat that says pro-life on it. You can't do that here. Get out. Or change your clothes. You cannot do that here. We fought back. We won. That was unconstitutional. They were targeting our clients for their beliefs. And that irony that it was taking place at the National Archives, the place that is supposed to protect and defend the actual documents, the original copies, the repository of all the government records, that they forgot what their job was, what the point was. That is why the ACLJ exists. And you can stand with us. You can support us. 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There last night in D.C. at the Trump Kennedy Center, our legal team was there with the Department of Justice, with senators, administration officials, because the work of the ACLJ was highlighted in this groundbreaking documentary called By Dawn's Early Light, showcasing the work that we do to fight for these self-evident truths. They don't seem so self-evident when you watch certain broadcasts, when you hear certain politicians, but they are self-evident, and they're worth fighting for. 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
9: With SRN News, I'm Keith Peters in Washington. The suspects in a California mosque attack may have had a shared hatred.
10: Federal authorities say two teenagers who killed three people at a San Diego mosque met online and shared a broad hatred towards different religions and races. Hours before the attack, police were racing to find two teenagers who would ultimately be deemed responsible after the mother of one called police saying her son was suicidal and had run away. Police Chief Scott Wall credits the heroic efforts of a security guard who called in an alert even as he was engaged in a gun battle with preventing the attackers from getting any further. I'm Lisa Dwyer.
9: On Wall Street, the Dow down by 322 points. The NASDAQ dropped 220. The S&P lower by 49. This is SRN News.
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12: Keeping you informed and engaged, now more than ever. 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
20: Welcome back to Seculo, folks. We're talking about what was said on MS Now when it comes to our Declaration of Independence and how shocked they were to hear that our rights come from our Creator, not from the government itself. You would also think that they would maybe be a little wary of that because of how much they dislike the current administration and the current majority of both the House and the Senate. You would think that they would hope for a higher power that is outside of the political whims of our government. But no, they can't seem to rationalize that. Someone in our control room was joking as though I were preaching today. I think that'll make my retired pastor father very proud, but this gets me fired up when you hear how much the left has strayed from the foundational principles. It's one thing if you are disagreeing on economic policy, foreign policy, whether or not we should be at war with Iran, whether or not we should shut down USAID because of waste, fraud, and abuse. That's one thing. Social programs you can disagree on, balancing the budget. Those are all negotiables when it comes to politics. There are people on one side that want something that the other side doesn't want. Our foundational documents aren't supposed to be negotiables. This isn't supposed to be, let's pick and choose the parts we like. And it's concerning when you're hearing how widespread this is, not just from leftist TV hosts, but also from even Senator Kaine that we played from that hearing last year. And I'll play more later, but I want to get to a few of these phone calls. And you can call me, 1-800-684-3110. In the final segment, I'm going to play this short piece that our team put together when they went to the National Archives, because I think it's very important when we're in this discussion to talk about that. But also, I'll take your phone calls. And in the next segment, we have Rick Grinnell joining us. I'll get him to comment on this, as well as some interesting things in California. But let's first go to Cliff calling from Illinois. He's an ACLJ champion. We have two, and you're also a champion, but Cliff called in. So by playing by Logan's rules, champions go to the top, but then I have to look at the time. So Cliff from Illinois, you're on Seculo.
0: Yeah, thank you. I'm going to get right to it because you hit a lot really good. You know, I mean, listen, with all the different people that came out of our country the last over the last 6 years or whatever, and the useful people that want to, let's say, weaponize the young skulls full of mush, and actually it's even up into their 40s, that they really don't really know the truth about their own country. So you mix that up like a batch of scrambled eggs, because everything's so scrambled that people that want to use their laws, people that are trying to do harm are using those laws to go against what the laws were supposed to protect us from.
20: Well, Cliff, I think you make an excellent point. And I think when you when we talk about some of the other serious issues that face our country, when we talk about, you know, there was an elected mayor in California. We talked about this last week. That was a spy for the Chinese government. We talk about how high up the Chinese government has been able to get spies, whether it be in Eric Swalwell's office or the driver for Dianne Feinstein or the spy balloons. Our adversaries want to weaponize the freedom we have against us, and they do that. When we at home don't recognize the gift that we have from these founding documents and this freedom, this liberty that comes from God, not from the documents, but that is enshrined, that is supposed to be immovable foundation of where this country started and where everything goes from there. When people don't know that anymore and don't think about it anymore or aren't educated on that anymore, that's a really dangerous position to be in, because the adversaries, they know it and they're going to weaponize it against you. We'll be back with more.
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20: Welcome back to Seculo. Will Haynes here. I'm joined now by Rick Grinnell. And Rick, I want to play this for you. It's something that is now I've been talking about for 37 minutes, but I can't get over it. This is Katie Turr on MS Now, hosting her show, talking about what the Speaker of the House, Mike Johnson, had said at the Rededicate 250 event, where he was talking about and quoting the Declaration of Independence. But this is bite two. I want to play it for you and then get into some discussion about this.
13: What about this passage from Mike Johnson declaring that our rights do not derive from government? They come from you, our Creator and Heavenly Father. Is this him putting God over the Declaration of Independence? McKay?
14: Well, you know, I actually think that that idea is not wholly uncommon. I mean, the idea that we have certain inalienable rights that come from God can be read in a fairly benign way.
20: Rick, you hear Katie Turr questioning if Mike Johnson's putting God over the Declaration of Independence, as if the Declaration of Independence itself didn't put God over it. But then McKay Coppins trying to spin as desperately as he can that it's not an uncommon idea, but you can read it benignly. I know it's MS Now. It shouldn't be unexpected. But, I mean, is this really the mindset of the American left right now?
23: Well, look, I think that this just shows how out of touch they are. They are coastal elites. And as someone who lives in Los Angeles on the coast, I have to say they've even lost most of the coastal elites at this point, because I know a lot of coastal elites who are Christians who would absolutely say, of course, God is above the U.S. Constitution. I mean, this is not a radical idea. This is a pretty normal idea. Our founding fathers were men of God, and they expected people to live according to Christian principles. And I understand that our country is welcoming of others. I'm at the forefront of welcoming all people to the United States who go through the process legally. And there is no test. You don't have to be a Christian to be an American. Of course not. But there is no running from the fact that our forefathers were absolutely committed Christians who understood that God was in control. And this is not debatable, and I hope that the left melts down over this. I hope that the New York Times comes and starts attacking over this, because they will lose. I would love this fight, because politically it will benefit my party.
20: Well, and Rick, I think that's what's kind of disturbing about it, is that, one, we know that this similar sentiment was stated by Senator Kaine in a hearing last September, where he was shocked that someone that was not a nominee before his committee had said basically just what's in the Declaration of Independence. This is the same party that is promoting no kings rallies everywhere, forgetting that if it weren't for the Declaration of Independence removing the authority from the king and saying, hey, no, these rights, one, they're self-evident, pretty obvious here, we have these rights, but also that it doesn't come from government, it's just protected by government, that they're actually arguing the point of kings when they try to say government has the supreme and final word on the rights of the people. But right now, you even see, you mentioned you're from California. There's a fight going right now for the mayor of LA, where someone who is pushing back on this notion of the government controlling everything, because when they do, they mess it up. You see Spencer Pratt rising in awareness, has a very clever campaign that he's running, which seems to be a very shoestring campaign, but he's making sense because he's pushing back on what has been so long of government supremacy within the California system. But you also couple that with seeing that Harmeet Dhillon at the DOJ has charged someone, come to a plea agreement with someone who was doing the type of election fraud that we all say is happening in places like California. But the left says, if you point that out, you're dangerous to democracy. This individual was paying people to register to vote. It's illegal to do that. So when you look at California, is it kind of the petri dish or the microcosm that tells us the way that these fights are going to kind of spread out across the country?
23: Look, let me give you another analogy. This is the tip of the iceberg in California. We've been saying for years that our voter rolls are a mess, and they become messier when you don't allow there to be voter ID. When you ban voter ID, you're encouraging this behavior. And so we're going to have voter ID on the ballot in November in California, and I hope that this is the prime example. But let me also be clear to my friends on the left. This is not a one-off. This is a finally someone is looking at the problem situation, because we haven't had the media focus on this issue. We haven't had prosecutors, law enforcement officials. No one has been looking at this. But Billy Asaley, who is the U.S. attorney in L.A., is, I think, arguably the best U.S. attorney that the country has. He has gone after the homeless scam money. He's now going after this election voter roll fraud. We've known it's been there. I mean, we have a massive voter roll problem. California has been sued and lost multiple times because they don't clean up their voter rolls. And then when you put on top of that, not cleaning up your voter rolls and not requiring proper identification or checks and balances, you literally create a system where people cheat. And I'm sorry to be that blunt, but this is so obvious in California, and more people should be prosecuted. This is just the tip of the iceberg.
20: Well, and even you bring that up, this individual that that has now come to a plea deal with the federal government, but her entire job was a signature collector for ballot initiatives. We have seen how many times some ballot initiatives that the polling of California would tell you, even the Democrats in the state may not agree with. You even think about this latest thing, the redistricting, where the people of California spoke. They wanted an independent commission. Whether or not it was fully independent, that's another argument for another day. But then all of a sudden they were so quickly able to get these ballot initiatives. I think you start to peel back the layers, as you say, and you see that it is just the tip of the iceberg. That is how they are able to ram through these things so quickly and maybe against the will of even the people that support the party in power there.
23: Look, a couple of things that are unique to California in that Sacramento is controlled by the Democrats with a supermajority. They don't need to listen to Republicans. They have a supermajority. They can ram through everything. There's no checks on the system. Gavin has benefited from that. It's gotten crazier and crazier because it's really ruled by the woke left. You combine that with, you know, the San Jose Mercury News and the LA Times being more woke than our politicians, and you really have a system where there

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2: Everyone may be picking up a copy of our founding documents and reading them. Man, that's a good thing. You know, maybe we should start an initiative as well. We do see great things of you know, this rededication 250. We see the reading the Bible. But also, I think people should just maybe read the founding documents, where we started, and also how far we've drifted from that with some politicians. We'll be right back with more on Seculo. 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
2: Welcome back to Seculo. Final segment of the broadcast. This show has flown by today, but I want to get straight to your phone calls. Try to get through all of them if I can, because the lines are full right now, but I think some will open up here in a second. Let's go to Ann from Pennsylvania, who's an ACLJ champion, calling on line three. Ann, you're on Seculo.
7: Well, thank you so much. Thank you for that very, very brilliant analysis. You were preaching. Keep on preaching, dude. You are the best. You guys at ACLJ are the best. I'm not going to stop saying it. Okay. So, you know what? This Katie is absurd. Her comment is completely absurd because she's speaking as if the Declaration of Independence in and of itself already doesn't declare that our rights come from God. So she, what the left is going through, I truly believe, is an exorcism. There is a spiritual exorcism taking place with the left because they have always denied our rights. And our rights absolutely come from God. And I could go on about that, but one more quick thing. I want to let people know, once and for all, the separation of church and state is not in the United States Constitution. It is in a letter from Thomas Jefferson to the Danbury Baptist Church, promising that the government shall not infringe on the rights of Christianity. And one more quick point, and also declaring that we do not have an establishment of religion. Well, we don't. As we can see, there is no establishment of religion, because even though our country is founded on Judeo-Christian principles, other religions have freely practiced in this country. So the left is just completely in

0: Inside Out, on one side, the evil side, and they've shown it for years, and they have been assaulting Christians and Jews and so many other entities in so many different ways for so many years, and it's because of the ACLJ that I am so grateful. I am so, so grateful.
1: And thank you so much for your kind words and your support more than anything as an ACLJ champion. What we couldn't do this broadcast, we couldn't do any of the legal work without champions like you with single one-time donors as well. Champions are monthly donors on a recurring basis. You said it, you forget it, you don't have to worry about it, but you know that you are contributing to this fight. Because as Ann even said, the letter to the Danbury Baptist, everything was trying to protect people of faith from the government. The wall of separation line was about saying, hey, because of our founding documents, you don't have to worry about government corrupting the church like they saw in England, the Church of England. Everything was within that context of pushing back against what the monarchy had done, where the state was a deity, where it was supreme. That is the foundation of this country. And I have a feeling we're going to hear a lot more like this as for once, some people are reading the Declaration of Independence again in this 250th anniversary year. Let's go on. I'm going to keep taking phone calls here. Marion from Texas, also an ACLJ champion on line two. You're on Seculo.
2: Thank you very much for taking my call. And I just wanted to point out that any nation that follows the Bible and the rules of God, they've always been successful. And the ones that don't follow the rules of God, and that's the majority of people in the world, they come up with failure. And just one quick example about that, the French Revolution and the American Revolution started about the same time. The French decided that they didn't want any royalty. They started beheading all those people, and the people that knew how to run ships and everything, they killed all the people that had access to, like, sending ships out into the sea and stuff like that. And eventually they didn't have any power to do anything. In the United States, the Constitution, almost every one of the 13 colonies that came, they had to tell the British government why they wanted to form a colony over here. And almost without exception, it was to further the cause and gospel of Jesus Christ. So that was right before they even declared the, you know, independence and stuff. So this nation has been ruled by people who love the Lord, and that's the reason we have become the most powerful nation in the world, is because we follow the rules of God, and hopefully we'll continue to do so. So that's my comment.
1: Thank you, Marion, for calling in, and thank you for being an ACLJ champion as well. We couldn't do this work without champions like you and like Ann, who called in earlier. I want to keep on with trying to get more phone calls in. Let's go to Jerry on line one from Tennessee. Jerry, you're on Seculo.
3: Hey, Will, you're doing a great job today.
1: I appreciate
3: it. It's hard when you're by yourself, but you're doing a great job.
1: Well, I have to thank our special producer today, Katie Turr, who gave me such a wonderful thing to kind of launch into today. So a little bit easier than normal being by myself today.
3: Absolutely. She sure did. You know, you hear something like what Katie Turr says there, or some of these other mainstream media folks, or a lot of our politicians, and you want to laugh because it's proves that they're ignorant of history at the very least. But on top of that, really, when you get down to it, it shows that they are trying to deny the fact that there is a creator. Obviously, many of them don't believe in Christ, but let's go beyond that. They don't want to believe in a creator or a designer who has designed us for a specific purpose. And therefore, they are fighting against that. Why are they fighting against that? They would prefer that they, whoever this is, the lefts, the elitists, they would like to rule to tell us what we can or cannot do. If there is a designer, then they would be convicted and would have to follow the ways of that designer, that God who gave us these rights. And so that conviction is what causes them to run the opposite direction.
1: I agree with you 100%, Jerry. I'm cutting you off because I want to get to a couple more phone calls here at the end, but I agree. And when you see how afraid people are of truth, truth scares people because it's uncomfortable. It's uncomfortable that they aren't the supreme being in their life. They are trying to create a God in their image, and that God is government. That is what they want. They don't want the fact that they are created in the image of a creator who endowed them with rights. Catherine from Ohio, I think you're going to be our last caller of the day. I'm sorry, Leslie. Thank you so much for calling in. Try back tomorrow. But Catherine, you're on Seculo. Go ahead.
4: I just want to say, says you're endowed by your creator on able rights, like liberty and true happiness. This is referring to a higher power, a God of love and kindness that, you know, does nothing to cause harm. Emphasizes the higher power of God of love and kindness. That's what a lot of people need to understand.
1: Catherine, thank you so much for calling in. Final call of the day. Once again, when we look at everything that we've discussed today, even the words, that's what I keep going back to in the Declaration of Independence, that the truths are self-evident. It shouldn't have to be profound what they're saying, but it was. It was a revolutionary idea. And it shows that it's still a revolutionary idea, because those that are the elites, that get status, they get eyeballs, even though sometimes that declines and declines when you're MS now. They don't want the truth. So they try and throw pejorative terms like Christian nationalist. It's concerning in this context 250 years later. Don't fall for it. Keep watching Seculo. Keep supporting the ACLJ at aclj.org. 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
7: With SRN News, I'm Keith Peters in Washington. There are primary elections happening in Kentucky, Alabama, Georgia, Oregon, Idaho, and Pennsylvania. The contests are seen as a further test of President Trump's grip on Republican voters. Key races include that of Kentucky Republican Congressman Thomas Massey, who's been a thorn in the president's side for years. In Georgia, Republicans are choosing a challenger to take on Democratic Senator John Ossoff. In Pennsylvania, Democratic voters are picking their nominees to flip four Republican-held seats seen as critical for the party to retake the U.S. House. And Oregon voters are deciding whether to raise the gas tax. On Wall Street, the Dow down by 322 points. The Nasdaq dropped 220. The S&P lower by 49. This is SRN News.
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